0: So you're saying there's a fundamental shift. Wouldn't that be clearer
1: post the 60 days, MOU
0: is step one. What emerges from discussions ultimately beyond the 60 days is where perhaps victors or the ground reality would be clearer. Richard Sanders, would you agree? Because Iran and many of their allies are very clear. They've emerged as an emerging superpower and their control over Strait of Hormuz. Now, that may be a very contentious issue, but there are countries that are willing to pay to see trade move.
2: Well, the state of the Straits of Hormuz is yet to be resolved. Under the 14-point agreement, tolls are not to be charged, certainly during the 60-day period. I thought Iran behaved in an extraordinarily irresponsible way in firing on innocent oil tankers twice. There was a sharp response
0: by the
2: United States.
0: The U.S. also fired. In fact, one Indian was unfortunately killed in U.S. firing. So both have been extremely irresponsible, sir.
2: I would not agree with that statement. We had the 14 points. Iran chose to fire upon innocent tankers. There was a response. Certainly any death is regrettable. Iran is seeking to flex power, and there was a response. What they need to do is seriously negotiate over the outstanding issues and not pretend that that will all go away and that they are now able to strut around the world stage. This is too important to have that kind of unserious approach.
0: Fair enough. And that is where this situation remains extremely volatile. I want to thank all my guests, but I quickly want to cut across to Tehran, my colleague Geeta Mohan, with this report.
3: The lockdown of the central part of Tehran now is underway. Saturday, Sunday, all streets that are leading up to the Grand Masala or the Grand Mosque will be completely shut down. Only bikes are being allowed in. This is only one stretch of the road. By this afternoon, we were looking at all the roads that lead up to the Grand Masala are going to be shut down for any traffic. If you turn around, if I ask Satya to turn around, he'll show you that the traffic is being stopped in every crossroad that leads up to the Grand Masala, and traffic is being diverted. Security under place, emergency services, Satya, on the right, under place, where you have the medic services all on standby. There is one part of the road, if I could ask Satya to turn around, there's one part of the road, every left-hand side of the road now has become an emergency service lane, and should there be any untoward incident, these medical emergency services will then be pressed into action to ensure that those who are hurt are taken on an immediate basis to the nearest hospitals. Now, this entire infrastructure will be in place till Monday morning. Saturday, Sunday are the formal days for the mortal remains of the Ayatollah, late Supreme Leader Ayatollah Ali Khamenei, whose mortal remains would be placed in the Grand Masala. And world leaders, people from across Tehran, across Iran, across the Muslim world, and across, in fact, people from faiths from other faiths across the world are going to come, pay their last respects, and then the mortal remains will then be taken to Qom, from there to Najaf and Karbala, and then back to Mashhad, where he'll be laid to rest. But for now, what you're looking at over here is ensuring that infrastructure, security, and logistics are in place so that no untoward incident takes place or happens when the processions begin. And you can see that there are water services that are being provided. It's quite hot right now in Tehran, and so water services being provided for all those security agencies and personnel who are deployed in every corner of the street and every main crossroad to ensure that there's smooth traffic, smooth diversion of traffic, and roads like this that lead up to Grand Masala are completely blocked for traffic until Monday morning. So we'll be bringing you all those reports on what's happening right now in Tehran, as also what's going to happen in the coming days when the funeral procession will take place and the ceremony will conclude here in Tehran for the procession to move to Qom and then to Iraq. With video journalist Satya Rautre in the heart of Tehran, Geeta Mohan reporting for India Today.
0: And coming up next, RSS finally breaks its silence on the Sri Ram Mandir Chanda Chori incident, calls it a betrayal of the faith of Sri Ram Bhakts, promises strict action against the culprits. The Sangh has also warned against attempts being made to defame the Hindu community using this incident. Details coming up.

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3: Just over 2 months ago, the Delhi-Dehradun Expressway was showcased as one of the Modi government's flagship infrastructure projects. It went viral for cutting the Delhi-Dehradun journey to about 2.5 hours. Today, the same expressway is making headlines again. This time, for 2 giant craters in the middle of the road. The viral video shot near Hathi Karoda village in Shamli shows massive potholes on the 12,000 crore rupee expressway, barely months after its inauguration. Just a few hours of downpour, and this was the state of the road. The images triggered outrage, with motorists questioning how a newly built expressway could develop such damage so quickly. The Congress also attacked the government, alleging corruption and questioning construction quality. The National Highways Authority of India, however, has blamed heavy rainfall and water stagnation. It says the permanent drainage system could not be completed because local residents opposed the construction of a balancing culvert. NHAI says the damage was detected during routine patrols, repaired immediately, and a 1.5 kilometer parallel drain is now being built as an interim measure. Within a day of the video going viral, the damaged stretch was repaired and traffic restored. The repair was swift. But for a highway built to showcase speed, scale and engineering excellence, that a quick patch-up alone cannot answer. Bureau Report, India Today.

0: Welcome back. The Sangh Parivar has broken its silence on the Sri Ram Mandir Chanda Chori episode. The Rashtriya Swayamsevak Sangh has described the theft of offerings for Maryada Purushottam Sri Ram as a betrayal of the Aastha of Sri Ram Bhakts, insisting that those responsible must face the strictest action. They've also urged the Hindu community to be patient, remain calm. They've warned of a conspiracy, attempts by anti-Hindu elements to defame the entire community and the movement using one incident. Now, BJP leader Vinay Kattiyar, he claimed that he'd spoken to Prime Minister Narendra Modi about the Mandir loot and briefed him about the developments. Sources have categorically told India Today that Prime Minister neither spoke to Vinay Kattiyar, either on phone or personally met him on the Sri Ram Mandir issue. In fact, RSS Chief Mohan Bhagwat has reacted to this incident on the Ram Mandir Chanda Chori controversy. He said Ram Ram when asked about people undermining the entire effort or faith in Maryada Purushottam, Sri Ram and the temple. Listen in.
1: प्रति आस्था को कुछ लोग धक्का पहुंचा रहे प्रति आस्था को कुछ लोग धक्का पहुंचा रहे प्रति आस्था को कुछ लोग धक्का पहुंचा रहे प्रति आस्था को कुछ लोग धक्का पहुंचा रहे प्रति आस्था को कुछ लोग धक्का पहुंचा रहे
0: Professor Rakesh Sinha is former Member of Parliament, Rajya Sabha, an author and a thinker. It has been associated with the Rashtriya Swayamsevak Sangh. Professor Sinha, welcome. A betrayal of the Aastha of Sri Ram. The RSS has finally responded, but why so late, sir?
2: You know, this question is not merely the question of theft. RSS is emotionally hurt because we never thought that such incident would take place. That's why RSS in its own had given a statement under Maninder Dattatre Hospitality category said that doodh ka doodh aur pani ka pani ho jayega. We have faith on the investigation. What is the most important thing? In last 100 years, RSS has established itself that we are not the people of contested morality. We established our credibility in the society as far as the character of the Swayamsevak is concerned. Therefore, there is no dispute that RSS would do everything so that the erosion, there should not be any erosion of faith. But the most important thing is that those people who have disputed faith on Bhagwan Ram, they have never shown their categorical faith in Bhagwan Ram. They have not visited the Bhagwan Ram's temple, Ayodhya. And in 1990, Ashok Singhalji was attacked and the river of Sarju became red due to the killings of the Karasevaks. They are not shouting. Their purpose is not investigation. Their purpose is not to get the culprit, book the culprit. Their purpose is to create an erosion of faith in Bhagwan Ram and Ayodhya.
0: That's why अपनों ने ही मौका दिया ना गैरों को मुंह खोलने का अपनों ने ही मौका दिया और संघ इतने समय तक चुप रहा क्यों पहली बात दूसरी बात the Congress party no, is saying that the RSS response okay go on sir
2: you know the संघ परिवार is an ideological family we are not divided family And Vishwendu Prasad, the international president, Alok Kumarji, had already given this statement. As soon as the incident took place, he had given this statement. He categorically said that investigation would take place. And we stand that those who are culprit, whosoever may be, should be booked. This is the statement of Vishwendu Prasad. Now, RSS reiterated, and this is the official statement of the RSS, shows that we are the people who are moralizing the public life. We stand to moralistic public life. The organization which served the nation for last 100 years, and in the tribal area, hundreds and thousands of people left home and hearth to rebuild the nation. Nobody can imagine that RSS will stand for those who are doing some immoral thing.
0: तो सर इतना डिसिप्लिन्ड ऑर्गेनाइजेशन, इतने इनडिसिप्लिन्ड लोगों को चंदे जैसी महत्वपूर्ण जगह कैसे लगने दिया? मतलब ये तो प्रश्न कोई भी पूछेगा, चंदे से चोरी हो सकती है ये तो बहुत पहले से लोग जानते हैं, यह तो सबसे ज्यादा भरोसे के लोग यहां होने चाहिए थे, और सबसे ज्यादा कमजोर लोग यहीं पे डाले, दे वर लाइनिंग देयर पॉकेट्स।
2: 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Then we evolve ourselves. We try to become more transparent. We become more cautious. But before the investigation, we cannot say something about the our people. We cannot define someone that he has done something or he has not done something. Let the investigation take place. I am giving one instance. I was the member of the Tirupati Trust. And being the member of the Tirupati Trust, I was also the chairman of the Delhi Trust Tirupati Board. A key of Hundi was with me. There are three keys. One was Tirupati, and other was the someone else, and a third key was with me. They asked me the key. I said, I will not give the key before the Hundi is open. The date was decided. When they pressurized me, I said, I would inform the police. When date was decided, I handed over the key. I was present there. There were 1.39 crore rupees from that hundi. Earlier, only 34 lakh, 35 lakh, 60 lakh rupees from the hundi. This was the post COVID when most of the time temple was closed. So the people are at different level do something, but I was cautious. So it is, okay. Had I not been cautious,
0: यहाँ तो ट्रिनू यादव के पास सारी चाबियां दे रखी थी,
2: should have come to,
0: मतलब जस्ट वाज द ड्राइवर ऑफ सम वेरी पावरफुल पीपल, यू नो चंपत राय का ड्राइवर है तो उनके पास सब सारी चाबियां मौजूद है, इतना अनुभव और उसके बावजूद मतलब श्री राम मंदिर में इतनी ठोस आस्था और आस्था के साथ इतना बड़ा आघात।
2: 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taken place. This is the truth. The investigation is going on. The Uttar Pradesh government had taken the decision. RSS is standing for this. The central government is standing for this. What else you want? Sir, okay. Things take place.
0: I'll tell you what the Congress party is saying.
2: That's why I have to come and say something.
0: I'll tell you what the Congress party is saying. They're saying that the RSS response amounts to a clean chit for the accused. They are now saying this shows that RSS is fraudulently involved and it's a fraudulent outfit. What would you say about these political attacks that RSS is facing from the Congress now, sir?
2: So I don't want to comment on Congress party. Whose party president? The family is responsible for plunder of the National Herald. And Sonia Gandhi, Rahul Gandhi are on the bail. They are the people who finished the Congress party, not only the organizationally, ideologically, but also morally. Congress party at a time was led by Sampurna Ananda, Dr. Rajendra Prasad, Kanhaiyalal Maniklal Munshi, Sardar Patil. They rebuilt the Somnath temple. The same family has plundered the National Herald. This National Herald was established by Jawaharlal Nehru. We have a lot of grievances with Nehru, but Nehru had not done such thing. So, okay. I can't comment on the Congress party who have the disputed credibility and the contested morality.
0: So, disputed so what would you say about BJP leader, the Congress party, your own party's leader, sir, and Bajrang Dal founder, Vinay Katyar, he says, and he's naming names, he's naming people like Champat Rai or Gopal Rao and Anil Mishra. Should the people being named by members of your own party or your own parivar, what about them, sir? When people from your own party, from your own fold, raise questions,
2: we are in democratic society, and every individual has certain prejudices, certain ideas, and he has right to express himself. If he is expressing something, people are listening, and there is a filter system. And everybody and every society has its own filter system. Suppose I say something that is not the Brahmavakya, people understand the what is truth, what is not the truth. Why I am speaking like that, why I am not speaking. Certain things are unspoken, certain things are spoken. Something I am not speaking that people understand that. Something I am speaking but that is not truth, people also understand that. So we are the part of a democracy. And in democracy, in a human society, there are very hierarchy of the morality, hierarchy of the thoughts. So we should not dispute someone, but if he is speaking, we should listen to him.
0: Fair enough. We should see. Sir, the last 30 seconds I have on this part of the show,
2: right?
0: You've been a part of the Tirupati Balaji Trust. You know how temples function. Is it time for the Sri Ram Janmabhoomi Tirth Kshetra Trust to undertake massive structural reforms? You know, so far the entire effort was free our temples from government control.

0: reformed. It is not the question of who owns, who controls. It's the question of how much index of morality, what is the index of morality in this society.
1: Fair enough. I will let that be the last word on this part of the show. Professor Rakesh Sinha, for joining me here on India First. Many thanks, sir. We'll be tracking the story very, very closely. That is all I have for you on India First this evening. Many thanks for watching. News and updates continue on India Today. Stay with us.

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Good evening, hello and welcome. You're with the news today, your primetime destination news, newsmakers, talking points this Friday night ahead of the weekend. The Ayodhya Ram Mandir theft. The RSS condemns the betrayal. Has the RSS been pushed on the back foot? The opposition is also writing to the Chief Justice, suggesting that the Election Commission is manipulating elections, wants a return to the ballot paper. Is the opposition preparing the ground for a poll boycott? We've got plenty to talk about on the news today. But first, as always, it's time for the nine headlines at nine. The first statement by the RSS amidst the Ram Mandir Chanda Chori storm. RSS General Secretary Dattatre Hospale calls the donation theft deeply painful. Says Temple Trust must fix administrative lapses. Warns that anti-Hindu and anti-national forces are conspiring to divide Hindu Dharma. The India bloc opposition parties write to the Chief Justice of India, Surya Kant, over the SIR exercise. Claim that the Election Commission is manipulating polls. Democracy is in danger. BJP hits back, calls it a failed attempt to undermine democracy. DMK MLA Radhakrishnan arrested over defamatory remarks against Chief Minister Vijay. DMK workers stage protest. Kanimori calls the arrest a tyrannical move. Multiple deaths in Maximum City amidst the monsoon. A 17-year-old dies after electrocution in Thane. Back-to-back cases of civic apathies in Mumbai in last 5 days. A coconut tree has killed another person. Another twist in the Lohagarh murder case in Pune. Cops say investigation underway in the sensational case. Code words used by Sia and Chetan, both accused, allegedly discussed the plot with a classmate. After WhatsApp, Instagram now in the eyes of the government. Sources say IT ministry may summon Meta officials, seek explanation over alleged promotion of child sexual abuse material through Insta ads. A big India Today impact in the e-rickshaw app menace. Center issues notice to Google and Apple. Ask them to remove 7 apps which are being used to halt e-rickshaw.

0: rickshaws. At least five people are dead after an LPG gas tanker blows up in UP's Kaushambi. CCTV footage shows that the tanker suddenly lost control, crashed into a divider, which led to a gas leak. An Indian delegation attends Ayatollah Ali Khamenei's funeral procession in Tehran. Global leaders, including the Saudi delegation, pay their respects. Son Mujtaba to skip his father's funeral. India Today is the only channel reporting from Tehran. Okay, let's turn to our top story tonight. And it once again concerns the Ram Mandir donation theft case that has, of course, attracted headlines over the last fortnight. Today, the Rashtriya Swayam Sevak Sangh, the RSS, the parent body of the BJP and the Sangh Parivar, broke its silence, calling for strict punishment for all those found guilty, even as it questioned those attacking the Sangh Parivar as anti-Hindu and anti-national conspirators. Congress, though, is not holding back, demanding an independent probe, not just an SIT investigation. Can the RSS distance itself from what happened in the Sri Ram Mandir? Take a look at our top story.
1: The RSS has broken its silence on the Ayodhya Ram Mandir donation theft scandal. In a statement issued on Friday, RSS General Secretary Dattatreya Hosavale said that the theft has deeply hurt sentiments and the faith of the entire society as well as Ram devotees. He added that all are extremely pained and angered by this event. Hosavale called upon the SIT set up by the UP government to ensure that anyone guilty faces a severe punishment. He's also urged devotees to foil all conspiracies to malign Hinduism.
2: Rashtriya Swayamsevak Sangha sampurna Hindu samaj se bhi aahwan karta hai ki is kathin kshan mein vah avashyak dhairya aur sanyam ka parichay de tatha is durbhagyapurna ghatna ka labh uthakar Hindu virodhi rashtra virodhi shaktiyon ke Hindu dharma evam samaj ko badnam karne ke shadyantron ko vifal kare.
1: The opposition is mounting attacks on the BJP. The Congress has demanded the dissolution of the Sri Ram Janmabhoomi Tirth Kshetra Trust. The party has called for an investigation into the trust operations and financial transactions under the supervision of the Supreme Court. It urged Prime Minister Narendra Modi to break his silence on the theft of offerings. The Congress also sought public accounting of the approximately 1400 crore rupees in donations collected for Ram Mandir construction before the formation of the trust.
3: 40 दिन में 70 चोरियां हो गई, सीसीटीवी फुटेज का कोई बैकअप नहीं मिला, 5 साल, 40 दिन में इतना हुआ तो 5 साल में कितना हुआ होगा इसका कोई अता पता हमें नहीं है, चंपत राय पर कोई एफआईआर नहीं हो रही है, और ये मान लेते हैं कि सरकार को कुछ मालूम ही नहीं था, कानों कान खबर नहीं थी.
1: The probe into the alleged Ram Mandir donation theft case has entered a crucial phase. Investigators say fresh leads have emerged during the interrogation of accused Avinash Shukla. An entry pass was allegedly issued in the name of accused Anukalp Mishra, identifying him as an arrangement worker at the Ram Mandir. SIT is also examining financial records after learning that Anukalp Mishra allegedly purchased a car in 2025 after becoming associated with the temple. As per sources, cops suspect that he concealed a substantial amount of cash and are also probing whether gold and silver ornaments form part of the allegedly stolen property. Foreign currency, including US dollars, were also recovered during the probe. In exclusive conversation, India Today spoke to Shivang Tripathi, a former outsourced employee of the Ram Temple Trust, who made some shocking revelations.
4: Mohdaji, camera bhi chalta tha, bagal mein SIS guard, matlab gate ke bahar baithta tha, uska koi chalti nahi tha. 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
1: The probe only intensifies further. The SIT claims that the illegal VIP Darshan network was operated by Tinu Yadav and his associates, which charged at least 20,000 to 25,000 for every VIP Darshan. Devri details were allegedly sourced through hotels and homestays, while fake and misused identity documents were allegedly used to generate passes. Vehicles were even allegedly allowed into the inner premises, thanks to alleged influence over the duty rosters of some police personnel. The special route Darshan was even allegedly monetized, especially during the Kumbh. Other temple employees and outsiders too formed part of the network. Attention is now focused on the trust meeting scheduled for the 6th of July. According to sources, show cause notices are likely to be issued to Joint Secretary Champat Rai and Trustee Anil Mishra. With Samarth and Santosh in Ayodhya, Bureau Report, India Today.
0: Okay, let's raise the big questions then as the RSS breaks its silence on the Ram Mandir theft. Does questioning the Mandir theft make you anti-Hindu or anti-national, as the RSS seems to suggest? Has the RSS been pushed on the back foot by this entire controversy? Can the RSS distance itself from the Ram Mandir theft? What is the conspiracy the RSS is alluding to? Joining me now is Ratan Sharda, author of several books on the RSS, someone close to the Sangh, and Sanjay Jha, who's also an author and someone who's been close to the Congress party in the past. I appreciate both of you joining us. Ratan Sharda, when I look at the letter which has been, or the video and the letter of Dattatreya Hospale, the senior RSS leader, he seems to suggest there is a conspiracy. Says don't fall for the conspiracy of anti-Hindu and anti-national forces. What is the conspiracy, sir, when the theft has taken place within the mandir, run, managed, administered by a trust of people close to the Sangh Parivar, which is headed by the RSS? Where is this conspiracy coming from?
5: Ajdeep, you are reading the message wrong. He has clearly criticized what had happened in the Ram Mandir. He has said that this has hurt the sentiment of all the Ram Bhaks. He has admitted there is a mistake, and he has also said serious action should be taken and everybody should be punished. Then he says there is conspiracy to divide Hindu society in the name of Ram Mandir by the people who do not actually believe in Ram. So the two statements are different. They are not, you cannot put one on the top of the other. And very surely there are people who never visit temples, who criticize Hindu Dharma, who say Hindu Dharma is a malaria and dengue, and they support such statements. For them to claim the higher moral ground, saying that we are very worried about Ram Lala and all that, that is what he raised point about. But he has totally owned up the problem.
0: No, but sir, can the RSS also claim the moral high ground when there is chori, chanda chori, which has taken place? Can the RSS claim the moral high ground and accuse anyone who questions them of being anti-national and anti-Hindu? Surely the RSS cannot speak for all Hindus.
5: RSS talked about people who are trying to create dissonance. He has not talked about genuine questions and genuine inquiry. It has welcomed it. That is point one. Secondly, RSS has not taken higher moral ground. See, if you recall, for last so many years, so many temples, so many work properties and so many churches have been looted, there have been theft. But the outrage, level of outrage that is seen in this particular case of this Mandir is because, and I'm not complaining, because RSS is held for higher probity in public life, for its moral and ethical stance on in public life. So that is why there is much more big outrage. And for that, I should say that it comes as a kind of, right reaction from the people, because they believe much better conduct from RSS people. And that is where this particular issue has risen. It has also risen because, as he rightly pointed out, because some Pracharaks who are in the Ram Temple Trust believe more in faith of the put faith in people than in processes. That is what he said. We should have much better, tighter processes. Okay. Only then we can control these kind of crimes. And I believe that is the root cause of this problem, that the senior people thought that by believing somebody brought in acha hai, badhiya hai, and never questioning them, rather than putting very tight process in place, when CCTV were put up, they were not seen. When people, there was some question, it was not followed properly. So these are serious issues on which RSS is very serious about it.
0: Sanjay Jha, respond to what you're hearing, that it is unfair according to Ratan Sarda, to in a way hold the you're just holding the RSS to higher standards, he says. That's why there is this outrage, because the RSS, according to Ratan Sarda, is seen to be a organization committed to probity.
5: I'm not complaining.
0: I'm just trying to paraphrase. Okay, let Sanjay Jha respond.
6: Yeah. Rajdeep, good evening to you and to your viewers and to Mr. Sarda. The truth is that the RSS itself is not a registered entity. You're dealing with the most opaque social charitable organization in this country that is literally running this government, that commands Narendra Modi's government. So that opacity is resulted in this very cocky arrogance, which is what you're seeing in the sacred temple of Bhagwan Ram, which is being blatantly violated. The RSS is back to doing what it is a master at, Rajdeep, red herring, and eventually invoke the Hindutva ideology. The truth that the RSS needs to accept today is that BJP and the RSS has weaponized religious faith for political gains, and they have succeeded. And at the moment, the people of this country, the Hindus, the ordinary Hindus, whose religious faith has been, frankly speaking, violated, Ram Temple is supposed to be sacrosanct, a sacred place, where the violations have been happening for years. This is not an overnight development, Rajdeep. Let's not give the RSS and the BJP an inch. The trusts people have been appointed.
0: No, Mr. Sanjay Jha, in the statement by Dattatreya Hospale, he says the theft in Sri Ram Lalla temple has hurt society, Ram devotees. We are all extremely pained and angered. Essential to ensure anyone guilty faces severe punishment. What more can he say? What more will convince you that the RSS is genuine about ensuring that what happened in Ram Mandir is not repeated, that the RSS is genuinely committed to accountability?
6: Well, RSS is a master at duplicitous speak and what I call is gobbledygook. What do you expect the RSS guy to say anyway? That, you know, we are very hunky-dory despite the fact that the theft has happened in broad daylight. He's bound to utter these homilies. Let's not even play that out, Rajdeep. We do a disservice to the millions of devotees of Bhagwan Ram who have been swindled and cheated in broad daylight. All these guys who have been arrested, all of them have an RSS antecedent. It's pretty obvious. Everybody knows it. And go back to even people like Vinay Katiyar and Brijbhushan Singh. You have the Prime Minister's former Secretary Nirupen Mishra. All of them have publicly stated that this was probably happening for a long time. And by the way, I can tell you this as a banker, that the State Bank of India, which is the official banker for the Ram Temple from what I've read, they were warning them earlier that there seems to be something terribly wrong, criminal happening with the collection of cash. Now, let me tell you something. If you look at the data, Rajdeep, they are collecting around 10 to 12 crores per month, which adds to around maybe over 100 crores a year for sure. That's the size of an MSME company. If that is the astronomical donations being received, how can the RSS now pretend to give a lecture to the people when they have actually insulted, mortified and humiliated the followers of the Hindu faith? This is not just about money. It's about the contravention of faith. And they need to apologize here because the members of the trust have been appointed by the union government. Having a state government SIT is nothing but an attempt to catch the minor actors. The country wants to know who's the kingpin behind it.
0: You know, Ratan Sarda, the Ram Janma, Shri Ram Janma Bhoomi Tirtha Kshetra Trust, members K. Parasaran, senior most advocate in Supreme Court, founder member. He is the one who appeared in many of the cases. Therefore, it's seen to be close to the Sangh. Swami Vasudevanand Saraswati Maharaj. Swami Vishwa Prasanna Tirtha Maharaj. Swami Parmanand Giriji. Swami Govindev Giriji. Anil Mishra, who's been close to the Sangh. Krishna Mohan, Mahant Nitya Gopal Das Maharaj, Champat Rai, who's been part of the VHP, Mahant Dinendra Das, Prashant Lokhande is an IAS representative of Union Government, Sanjay Prasad is a representative of UP Government, Shashank Tripathi, the Ayodhya District Magistrate, Nipendra Mishra, who was Prime Minister's former Principal Secretary. When I look at this, they are all in some way or the other, most of them associated with the Sangh Parivar. So how can the Sangh Parivar suddenly turn around and say, oh, we are distant from what has happened? They were deeply, these are all appointees made by the central government, which, as Sanjay Jha points out, is in a way headed by a Pracharak who was once in the RSS.
5: Rajdeep, I made
0: or is still in the RSS.
5: Rajdeep, I made that point first itself. I said that we don't expect this kind of behavior from a Pracharak. I also said that their belief in believing people rather than process was a big mistake. Also, RSC, when somebody in your family makes some mistake, we disown the person, right? We don't say he's not a member of the family. You say, I disown the person. We criticize the person. We let the person go to jail if required. That is what a good family does. And as far as Sanjay Jha is concerned, I don't like regurgitating these kind of whataboutry by him. It has gone to court. RSS is a volunteer organization. It has gone to the court. Income tax has gone to the court. VHP is registered body. Ram Mandir Trust is registered body. So the people who are involved in this particular theft or scandal are all registered bodies. They are not somebody's individual properties. And they are not unregistered properties. The secondly, it talks of duplicity. For a person whose boss, Rahul Gandhi, never visited Ram Mandir, the party which stalled Ram Mandir all this time for years together, whose advocate said, don't release the order now because there is an election. Today, they are talking of Ram Mandir and duplicity. They are the duplicitous people. We have owned up the mistake. We have owned up the entire episode. As I said earlier, see, the point is, I very many times say that you are honest as long as you don't get a chance to be, corrupt. And in this case, RSS tried for years together to build people who would not fall for these kind of moral corruption, this kind of economic corruption. They succeeded for millions of people, but here we failed. And we accept that. And if that is so, then we can only correct the mistake because faith of the people is wrong. But making it political is not the right way. We have owned up the mistake. What else can we do? And we have asked for SIT. Why do we disbelieve all the constitutional bodies? I don't understand. Has SIT not done enough in 10 days? Has it not caught the people? Have not arrested it? They have done every possible thing. They have investigated even the people whom for many days people sent on, kept on saying, you're not investigating this person, that person. All that has been done.
0: Okay, so as a final word, Sanjay Jha, what is coming out from Mr. Hosbali's letter and what Ratan Sarda is saying, that this is now being made by the opposition political. All anti-RSS, anti-Sangh Parivar people have got together to malign the RSS, using this to malign an entire institution based on what's happened at the Ram Mandir.
6: Rajdeep, what you're witnessing is the institutional capture of not just the institutions in India that govern us, including the Ram temple. Now, that is the reason why we are facing the trouble that we are. The RSS has the audacity, instead of expressing remorse or regret, it is questioning the credentials of Hinduism of the opposition leaders. Well, let me remind Mr. Sharda, I'm a Hindu, I'm a Brahmin, I'm a practicing Hindu. I don't need no certificate from you or Narendra Modi or Amit Shah or Mohan Bhagwat as to how good a Hindu I am. And neither do millions of other people in this country. What needs to be explained, Rajdeep, this is not just an administrative, this is moral culpability. Because this is being done right under the nose of the very people who are under this ruling dispensation. They cannot pretend to walk away from it. And this is being done with the donations made by widowers, pensioners, women who have traveled miles to visit the sacred temple. And you have the audacity here to actually try and, you know, make this into some kind of a rhetorical counterattack on the opposition. I would request the opposition to double down on this. Because they have exploited...
0: Okay, you're requesting... I've heard both sides. Okay, I'll give Ratanji 10 seconds. Yes, Ratanji, very quickly. See, moral RSS, culpability. RSS even if you claim no legal responsibility, you have a moral culpability.
5: See, RSS not but gobbled up the institution of Ram Mandir. RSS owned the Ram Mandir movement. VHP owned the Ram Mandir movement for years together, sacrificed lives, years of hard work to make Ram Mandir possible. So why I will not own up Ram Mandir and its trust? I work for it. My society work for it. And people who say we are Hindus, why they stop the construction of Ram Mandir? Why did they go to stop the Ram Mandir? Why did they go
6: seconds,
5: with the Islamic history and not with the Hindu history?
0: Okay.
5: Not with the truth.
0: Okay,
6: for the record.
0: Okay,
6: this
0: point is being made again and again, Sanjay Jha. Who are you who in a way disapproved of the Ram Janmabhoomi movement or its politics now to to target the RSS? Quick response.
6: A quick response. I'm glad you asked me that question. I need to disabuse this notion and tell your viewers that the RSS and the BJP lies when they take credit for the Ram Temple. It was a legal dispute and it was actually ordered under a Supreme Court verdict. And the BJP is trying to hijack credit for it. The Congress and the opposition always said, we will respect the verdict of the Supreme Court, which is what they have done. The BJP continues to shamelessly take credit for it. But today it stands exposed before the people of India that you're insulting the
5: Supreme Court. Why did you stall the cases for years together?
6: Whose name you campaigned during the election.
5: Sanjay, why did you stall the cases for years together?
0: Time out. I've heard both sides. Okay, I've heard both sides. Ratan Sharda, Sanjay Jha. Obviously, this has been a debate triggered by the extremely deplorable activities that took place at the Ram Mandir. The Chanda Chori is a huge scar. It's a major corruption and it has, in a way, betrayed the faith of millions. I appreciate, though, both of you joining me here on my Talking Point and Face Off. Thank you. Okay, let's turn from the Ram Mandir controversy to the other big talking point tonight, because the India bloc, representing 23 political parties, has now taken its battle over the electoral process and the election commission to the Supreme Court. The parties have formally written to the Chief Justice of India over the special intensive revision, accusing the election commission of partisanship, bias and even manipulating elections and calling for a return to paper ballots. Take a look at just how the opposition versus election commission battle is now rapidly reaching the point of no return.
7: Just a month after the India bloc met in Delhi and decided to raise the SIR issue with the Chief Justice of India, the opposition has made its move. With key assembly polls approaching, the alliance has written to Chief Justice of India Surya Kant, alleging India's electoral process is in danger. The letter alleges that democratic and electoral processes are under threat, accuses the Election Commission of acting in a biased manner, claims the ruling party is able to influence the electoral process, and says the SIR exercise has led to deletion of eligible voters, especially from minority communities. It has demanded that the SIR exercise be suspended and has also sought the return of ballot paper elections. The letter goes beyond SIR. It alleges agencies like the CBI and ED are being used against opposition leaders, seeks institutional reforms to protect electoral integrity, and urges the Supreme Court to intervene to ensure free and fair elections. 23 opposition parties led by the Congress have signed the letter.
8: खड़गे जी ने जो पत्र लिखा और उसके साथ साथ और भी जितने क्षेत्रीय दल हैं उनके भी सर्वश्रेष्ठ नेताओं को या प्रतिनिधियों को पत्र लिखने चाहिए, दबाव बनाना चाहिए, क्योंकि एसआईआर को केवल वोट चोरी का माध्यम बना दिया जाए ये तो विपक्ष बिल्कुल बर्दाश्त नहीं करेगा.
7: The politics of the letter is as significant as its contents. Among the signatories are the DMK and the Aam Aadmi Party, two parties that have kept their distance from recent India bloc meetings. Despite differences, the opposition appears united on one issue: its attack on the Election Commission and the electoral process. The BJP has dismissed the opposition's charges.
9: जनमानस की भावनाओं का निरंतर अपमान अवहेलना करके निरंतर असफलता पाने वाले चंद राजनीतिक दलों ने भारत के मुख्य न्यायाधीश को जो पत्र लिखा है और लोकतंत्र पर आघात करने का जो असफल प्रयास किया है, भारतीय जनता पार्टी उसकी कठोर शब्दों में निंदा करती है.
7: With repeated demands for a return to ballot papers and now a direct appeal to the Chief Justice questioning the credibility of the electoral process, one question is bound to be asked. Is the opposition slowly building the case to eventually boycott elections unless its demands are met? Bureau Report, India Today.
0: Okay, let's raise the big questions now on our talking point. Is the opposition zero trust in the Election Commission justified? Is a return to ballot paper the way forward? Can the Chief Justice of India now intervene in this battle between the opposition and the Election Commission? Or is the opposition paving the way for a potential future election boycott? Several serious questions to answer. Joining me now, Dr. S.Y. Qureshi, former Chief Election Commissioner of India, also joined by G.V.L. Narasimha Rao, former MP and senior BJP leader, and by Adil Singh Boparai, Congress National Spokesperson. Appreciate all of you joining us on the show today. I want to come first to you, Dr. Qureshi, because when I look at the letter, it makes very, very serious charges made by the opposition, claiming virtually that the recently conducted elections in Delhi, Haryana, Maharashtra, Bengal were manipulated in some way or the other and raise concerns over the special intensive revision, and in general accusing the Election Commission of being highly partisan. Do you share those concerns? Direct question. Do you believe that the opposition is justified in having a lack of faith in the Election Commission?
10: It is unfortunate but true. And we have been seeing it for the last few years that the public trust in Election Commission has gone down, as clear from overwhelming media reports. So therefore, my answer is yes, which is sad. And because the same Election Commission used to have the highest trust rating in the country. Do it now, I believe there have been a few polls which have shown that the popularity and the trustworthiness has gone down, which is unfortunate.
0: But you see, you're saying that the trustworthiness in the Election Commission has gone down. The Election Commission and the government of the day will say, look, when the opposition wins, as they won, let's say, in a Kerala, they have no problems with the Election Commission. All the cases they've cited is where they've lost. Are we saying, do you believe it's possible for the Election Commission of India to rig an election for the government of the day? Again, a direct question to you.
10: Yeah, well, rigging can only be through manipulation of EVM, which I do not believe in. I've been defending the EVM to the hilt. And the other thing is this large-scale deletion. Certainly, they raises suspicion even in my mind. Normally, the candidates win by a few thousand votes, and if 50,000 and 70,000 get deleted in one constituency, obviously, it can alter the result. To that extent, public suspicion or concern is justified.
0: You know, you're hearing G.V.L. Narasimha Rao from Dr. Qureshi saying that the concern is justified. How do you respond, G.V.L. Narasimha Rao, as someone who's tracked elections both as a pollster and now as a politician? Have we reached the point of no return with the Election Commission?
11: Rajdeep, good evening to you, Dr. Qureshi and Adil. I think the problem with the political parties is this selective outrage whenever their political fortunes are down. I think you need consistency in politics, and that is sorely missing. As you rightly pointed out, when the Congress wins Karnataka, when the Congress wins Telangana, when the Congress wins Kerala, these questions are never raised. They keep silent. They see it as a true reflection of the public opinion. But when the BJP wins, the real problem for the opposition is that their political capital has gone badly down. They are losing elections and the BJP is on the rise. I think it may not have issues of this concern, this type have not been raised in the past because there was no one-party political dominance. The BJP, and under the leadership of Honorable Prime Minister Modi ji, has captured the imagination of the voters. And through performance, we've been able to demonstrate that you can expand your support, you can expand your political base and capital. And opposition, which is completely bankrupt, I think is only trying to indulge in this kind of political mudslinging to somehow save their face.
0: But the large-scale deletions...
11: This is a pure face-saving exercise.
0: Mr. G.V.L. Narasimha Rao, the concerns are coming over electoral rolls, the special intensive exercise, the large-scale deletions that have taken place in states like Bihar and Bengal. All of these are raising legitimate concerns. Don't you think it is better for the Election Commission, for example, to make the voter lists digitally accessible to all political parties so that many of these concerns can be addressed?
11: No, Rajdeep, I think all these questions which they are raising, which they have raised in a letter to the Chief Justice of India recently, they have all been subject matters of litigation in the Supreme Court of India. And Honorable Supreme Court repeatedly, I think, supported the position of the Election Commission of India and then gave a very important and landmark judgments on several occasions, including the recent judgment, where this obviously the concerns being raised now have all been examined. If you don't have a faith in the Election Commission of India, if you don't have faith in the Supreme Court of India, then I think you're questioning democracy. You are not really highlighting democracy being in danger, and you are endangering democracy by questioning.
0: No, but what is wrong? What is wrong? If I may just ask, what is wrong if what is wrong, for example, if the opposition asks for machine-readable voter lists to be made available? If they say that the CCTVs footage must be preserved beyond 45 days. What's wrong? If the demand is for greater transparency and if the Election Commission has nothing to hide, why not make all of this available?
11: No, Rajdeep, I think these are political parties are, I think it's legitimate. They can raise any concerns, and for everything, Election Commission has a response. 45 days time has been kept, possibly because that's the window available to file election petitions. I think in Bihar, we are talking about massive deletion of votes. But how many election petitions have been filed? I think none or hardly any. I think it's only pure political discourse on television debates and in press conferences. But in reality, they have not used any of these mechanisms available because they know for a fact that they have lost elections because of their non-popularity or non-deliverance. These are, I think, why are they not using every instrument available? In Bengal, how many election petitions have been filed? You can possibly count on fingers.
0: Okay, let me take that to Adil Singh Boparai. You know, the point that GVL Narasimha Rao is making, if you believe that the entire process has been rigged in these states, manipulated, how many election petitions have been filed? Because you've gone on to say, the opposition in the letter, that the judiciary must act as a check because electoral democracy faces the gravest threats from the Modi Shah regime. According to the BJP, it's because you're sore losers that you're now trying to get an alibi for your election defeats.
12: Mr. Sardesai, we're at a crossroad where one path leads towards preserving our constitutional republic and the other path leads towards an electoral autocracy. The lifeblood of any democracy worth the salt world over is free and fair elections. I intend to deal with specifics and not rhetoric. Let's start with the composition of the Election Commission of India. Till 2014, the Supreme Court, in the absence of a law, had passed directions that the collegium or the body which shall select the election commissioners shall comprise of the Prime Minister, the leader of the opposition, and the Chief Justice of India. A fair body, not executive-driven, but a fair body. The government, the executive, comes out with a legislation where now they have the Prime Minister and the Home Minister on one side and the leader of the opposition as a third minority member. So therefore, they choose...
0: Let me correct you. Even before 2014, the government of the day appointed election commissioners. It wasn't as if there was a chief justice who was there on the panel deciding it. Let's be very clear, Adil Singh Boparai, because you've said since 2014, almost every appointment made by the government has been of persons closely associated with it. And Chief Election Commissioner Gyanesh Kumar's brazenly biased conduct coupled with unabashed support of the BJP is changing outcome of electoral processes. The BJP is saying, are you telling me before 2014, every election commissioner was totally neutral?
12: Mr. Sardesai, the Supreme Court in Anup Barthwal's judgment made it categorically clear. This matter travelled right up to the Supreme Court. And in the absence or till such time that the Parliament framed a law, it was very clear that the Chief Justice of India or a nominee should be the third member. So therefore, what was the intention or should I say the ulterior motive of the government to replace the Chief Justice of India, an independent person, with the Home Minister? Please, Mr. Rao, let me... Point number one. Point number two, which is extremely distressing. You have the SI Act, which are being initiated, an unusual process which is being initiated on the eve of elections. The ostensible pretext is that you have alleged infiltration of Bangladeshi migrants into our electoral rolls. Can the Election Commission of India and the Government of India clarify how many such Bangladeshi migrants were found? Or is this merely a bogey? Is this merely a bogey to manipulate the electoral list? Number two. Number three, in the case of Bengal, where you have 27 lakh deletions. Now, let me reiterate an anecdotal fact. One such tribunal, which adjudicated about 1,800 appeals, found that 96% of those persons were wrongly excluded. So the process is over. All those 96% persons could not cast their vote because of the so-called logical discrepancies of the Election Commission of India. Who is going to restore or give them their right to vote? Number four, which is extremely important, the redressal.
0: Let him finish and I'll come to you.
12: You cannot close the doors once the horses have bolted. This is the difficulty. The elections are over. By the time this entire redressal mechanism comes to fruition or culmination, the man's lost his right to vote. And finally, Mr. Sardesai.
0: Yes, but the fact is, the fact is the Supreme Court heard, Mr. Adil Singh Boparai, I take your point, but the Supreme Court heard the petition on the SIR, heard those concerns, and the judgment delivered by Chief Justice Suryakant and Justice Bakshi reaffirmed the SIR exercise legitimacy and in fact did not intervene and went on to say in the case of Justice Bakshi, it's okay if you don't vote in a particular election. But let GVL respond. You've raised specific issues. He deserves the right to respond. Go ahead, GVL.
11: No, I think he said I will not make rhetorical points, and then there was nothing but rhetoric in what he stated. Until 2040, as you said, the Constitution...
0: He's made some specific points also. It's not all rhetoric.
11: You can, the Congress cannot take a high moral ground as to how the process of election commissioner appointment needs to be completely independent of the government. You see... Lawmaking is the domain of the parliament, and therefore there are occasions where Supreme Court has tried to get into the transgress, I would say, into the parliamentary processes, and therefore it's the right of the parliament to make laws to give effect to the spirit of the Constitution, and not necessarily, we don't want to give lawmaking authority to the Supreme Court of India. They are the ultimate, the Supreme Court has the ultimate power to decide on the constitutionality of any law, but lawmaking is not the Supreme Court's domain. Point number one. Point number two, my question, he's a lawyer and he hasn't responded to my question. If you say the entire election, crores of people have been deleted, lakhs of people have been deleted in every constituency, as Dr. Qureshi says, why hasn't every candidate gone to court with a petition? Is it not their constitutional right to appeal? They have not gone because they know they have lost it badly. They will further suffer humiliation if they ventured into such kind of petitioning. And therefore, I think it's nothing but political posturing, and there is no truth to it. And SIR has not happened for the first time. The last SIR happened between 2002 and 4, and the parliamentary election that was conducted in 2004. We lost power. The NDA lost power to the UPA. Are you saying that SIR was conducted in 2002?
0: With one correction, SIR was not conducted with such haste on the eve of elections, but I want Adil Singh Boparai to quickly respond to what GVL is reiterating. If you believe that the election process has been completely corroded, why haven't all your parties filed election petitions? I know in Bengal a few have been filed, but why have all of you not filed rather than send a letter to the Chief Justice? What can the Chief Justice do, Mr. Boparai?
12: Mr. Sardesai, according to the BJP, brute might is always right. This can't be a template in a constitutional democracy. That is the reason why we have a judiciary which has to keep check on the government's excesses.
0: No, file petitions.
12: That is why we need an independent media which is able to seek accountability and speak truth to power. Now, responding to Mr. Rao's question, the candidates will exercise their legal rights in accordance with law. But let me tell you something. A first-year law student will tell you, by the time you have an election petition decided, the term of that assembly will be over. So it'll be operation successful, patient dead. But be that as it may, election petition should be filed.
11: But that will is not a reason why one should not contest if you have a genuine case.
12: Just a moment, Mr. Rao.
0: Okay, well, okay, one by one. Okay, why? Look, I've heard. Okay, just a minute. I've heard both of you patiently. I just want to, for a moment, pivot to what is the other issue. Because in the letter, Dr. Qureshi, there is a suggestion that the opposition would want the next elections under ballot paper. You've been a proponent of EVMs. The countries that use EVMs today, India, Brazil, some states in the United States, the Philippines, Estonia, Belgium, UAE, Namibia. I'm just giving some of the countries that use EVMs. Then let's look at countries that use paper ballots. South Africa, Indonesia, Israel, Japan, UK, Germany, again some states in the US. So you've got different state, different formats in different parts of the world. You've been a proponent of EVMs. Do you believe a paper ballot can restore confidence, since you started this debate by saying there's a lack of trust?
10: Well, I strongly believe that a return to ballot paper will be retrograde, because we must remember why we moved from paper ballot to machines. They used to be booth capturing rampant. To imagine that the same people who used to capture booth have now become saints and they will not recapture it. In fact, perhaps they are even more powerful now. So you remember Chandigarh mayor's election where only 40 ballot papers were involved. And even there was manipulation, and Supreme Court had to come in. Therefore, return to the ballot paper actually is not the answer. Improving the EVM and the VVPAT system and how many to count and all that, we should debate on that rather than think of going, because 20-year-old conditions will get revived.
0: Okay, you're saying look at the VVPAT system rather than go back to the ballot paper. GVL Narasimha Rao, you were once upon a time famously against EVMs in 2009. That became controversial. This was when Mr. Advani was the BJP leader. Do you still hold that view? Are you okay with the idea of going back to paper ballot, if only to restore confidence? Doodh ka doodh, pani ka pani.
11: Rajdeep, I have very strongly opposed paperless EVMs, where there is no physical proof of voting. Because until 2009 elections, we only had electronic ballot, electronic voting, where data was stored in the microchip. But there is no physical proof of voting. Therefore, we campaigned for a paper proof, a paper printout. And that is how the VVPAT. Today, every vote cast in polls since 2014, every vote polled in elections is preserved in the form of a paper trail. So I think this is a very fine kind of an alternative to paper ballots, because Election Commission strongly opposed paper ballots, and for good reasons. So therefore, it's a great, a great solution to a problem. Paperless voting is certainly a no-no. If you tomorrow want to remove VVPAT, I would be one of those who would strongly oppose it.
0: Okay, Adil Singh Boparai, if tomorrow there's a paper ballot and you still lose, will you still blame the Election Commission then? Is the problem with electoral rolls? Is it with EVMs? What is the real problem?
12: Before I answer your question, one statistic which the country must know, which your viewers must know. In Bengal, the government of India deputed 240,000 central armed police personnel. This is just for the Bengal elections. And as far as the entire country is concerned, during the 24 elections, you had 3,50,000 central armed police personnel. So just see the utilization and the deployment of the central forces, coupled with the fact that there was large-scale transfers of the state bureaucracy. Number two, what we have asked in our representation is that there is a need for a wider debate. As far as manipulation of the electoral rules are concerned, unfair, exclusionary, non-transparent deletions are concerned, I think that's a fait accompli. The country sees that very objectively. On the issue of the credibility of the EVMs, there is a need for a wider debate. And I don't understand, in a democracy, if there is a discussion to improve our electoral system, why should the government shy away from that? But finally, Mr. Sardesai, when the Congress talks about the democracy being in jeopardy, it is not just the ECI alone. You have the central agencies such as the ED, such as the CBI, such as the income tax. So it is a collaborative exercise of all central state instrumentalities being utilized or unleashed on the opposition. I think that is the worrying feature for our democracy in the
0: I'll give GBL 30 seconds to conclude. GBL, conclude, yeah. 30 seconds. It is not just the ECI, it is the coercive powers of the central agencies that worries the opposition today.
11: No, regarding security forces, we have seen the kind of poll violence in Bengal elections that has not been witnessed in any other state. And in panchayat polls, more than 100 of BJP cadres have been mercilessly killed. In the last assembly elections, after the polling also, there was massive violence, rapes, murders. So Bengal has not been a normal state as far as electoral peace is concerned. And therefore, right, it warranted a complete security to the voters to actually exercise their franchise. Therefore, or if anybody complains that we have not been able to rig because there were central forces, I think people will really call their bluff. Second, regarding central agencies, I think everybody has a right to approach. If you indulge in illegality and you want to be saved, you want agencies not to go after you, I think that you're then seeking political protection. And this government will not offer any kind of political protection.
0: That's another debate over washing machine. Alleged washing machine politics. But I just have one quick. Adil Bopara, yes or no answer. Will you boycott the polls if your demand is not met? If all these demands in this letter are not met, will you boycott 2029? There's talk of that. Is the opposition wanting to go the Bangladesh way? Quick answer. Yes or no?
12: The objective is to strengthen democracy, but all options are on the table. But having said this, one final parting comment. Can the government of India or the Election Commission of India tell us how many Bangladeshi migrants were found on the electoral list? Because that was the rationale. That was the ostensible pretext.
0: Fair question. How many Bangladeshi immigrants have been found?
11: We need a number,
0: Mr. GVL Narasimha Rao. Election Commission has not given a number. Okay.
11: No, Dr.
0: Qureshi, you raised your hand. Dr. Qureshi, 30 seconds to you at the end.
10: Yes. You know, whenever I hear the call for boycott, I'm pained, because that is the biggest mistake any political party will ever make. And you refer to Bangladesh. I was there in Dhaka those days. And to my surprise, everyone's surprise, Khalida Zia, who had boycotted the poll, was actually winning. So boycotting the poll is the biggest mistake, because elections will be held anyway. And there will be enough parties contesting. Okay. So it will not even send any political signal.
0: Okay, I'm going to leave it there.
11: Words of wisdom.
0: I hope that these debates can take place. I still hope that we can have holistic debates on these issues. These are critical issues for our democracy. Free and fair elections are the bedrock of electoral democracy. I appreciate my guests joining me and trying to take that debate forward. Thank you all so much for joining me on the show. Let's turn from there to our next big story, the Bengaluru daycare abuse case that has now taken a serious turn. Police today arrested one of the caregivers, while three others have been summoned. Child right bodies have also stepped in Karnataka. Government is promising strict action, and fresh details are emerging of how children were being subjected to harassment and torture. Sagai Raj now reports.
7: Images from a daycare at an IT company that shocked the nation. The Bengaluru police have now arrested a worker at the centre, Vijay Lakshmi, who was allegedly seen in the horrifying video showing toddlers being mistreated. The police have also issued notices to three other staff to appear for questioning. The videos from the creche operating within Cap Gemini's HAL campus had shown kids being subjected to horrifying punishments. The suspects allegedly forced toddlers to sit inside front-loading washing machine, sprayed water into their mouths with a toilet jet spray and locked them inside toilets to stop them from crying. India Today has learned from Tilak, the complainant in the case, that he first received a complaint through Childline alleging that children were being abused at the creche.
13: We got a complaint for child helpline basically.
14: Okay.
13: By saying that the children are getting abused in Society General Baby Care.
14: Okay.
13: So later we contacted the caller. So caller has shared some videos regarding that. There are some videos which is children has been kept inside the toilet.
7: National and state child rights bodies have stepped in demanding a thorough probe.
15: वो 35 बच्चे पढ़ रहे बोल रहे हैं वो बच्चों को बाद में हमारे आयोग से निमेंस के साथ मिलके एक कंसल्टेंट करके वो काउंसिल करने के सोच रहे हैं सब डिपार्टमेंट और गवर्नमेंट से बात करके वो प्रिकॉशंस क्या ले सकते हैं वो देख के वो एक एसओपी कर सकते हैं देखेंगे सर.
7: The Karnataka government has assured strict action against the accused in the case. It has asked companies to conduct background checks of staff members. Visagai Raj in Bengaluru, Bureau Report, India Today.
0: Okay, let's take a break at this point. When we return, just a little bit more. You're watching the news today. News without the noise.
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0: Okay, let's turn now to the World Cup soccer, where there's been more controversy. A disallowed goal in the last minute in a crucial round of 32 match between Croatia and Portugal has turned out to be another big talking point. In the final few seconds of the match, a goal scored by Croatia, who were trailing 2-1, was ruled as offsides. Angry fans threw water bottles on the ground as Portugal progressed in the World Cup at Croatia's expense. It's only the latest controversy, particularly over the video reviews during this World Cup.
19: The referee's letting them play, but now it's over!
20: A thrilling contest between Portugal and Croatia ended with a hugely controversial moment as the referee ruled in favour of Cristiano Ronaldo's side.
19: It's journey's end!
20: At the heart of the storm was Croatia's 103rd minute goal. Croatia, who were trailing 1-2, thought they had taken the match to extra time, but the VAR, or the video assistant referee, cut the celebration short.
19: This is as wild as you can get!
20: Thanks to this Nico technology available in the official FIFA World Cup ball, the VAR spotted the slightest contact made by a Croatian player mid-air, which meant that the player receiving the ball was now in an offside position.
19: So in that sense, that's quite clear. There's no debate on that.
20: The on-field referee was then asked to review the evidence and upon proper scrutiny decided to cancel the goal out. That decision sparked celebrations in one camp and caused despair in the other. The last FIFA World Cup meeting between two giants of the game, Cristiano Ronaldo and Luka Modric, ended with a bitter flashpoint. Sports Bureau, India Today.
14: As Modric and Ronaldo embrace, touching moment between two legends, but only one goes on at these World Cup finals.
0: Okay, just about enough time to leave you this Friday night with our image of the day, and it comes from Tehran, where world leaders have gathered for the funeral procession of Iran's late supreme leader, Ayatollah Ali Khamenei. His son Mujtaba is unlikely to attend the funeral over security concerns. India is representing

0: you on the show tonight. Thanks for watching. You stay well, stay safe. Good night, Shubh Ratri, Jai Hind, Namaskar.
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0: are watching India Today.
1: A very good morning to all our viewers. You're watching India Today. I am Anjali Pandey. Our top focus today will be on the funeral procession of late Supreme Leader of Iran, Ayatollah Ali Khamenei. We'll get you all the updates because India Today is on the ground with all the latest from Iran. But before that, let's take a look at the headlines of this hour. Hours after the RSS issues its first official statement on Chanda Chori, RSS Chief Mohan Bhagwat responds saying, Ram Ram and walks away. Congress demands a Supreme Court monitored probe, asked Prime Minister Modi to break his silence on the controversy. Pune court remands Siya Goyal and Chetan Chaudhary in 14-day judicial custody over the murder of Ketan Agarwal. Probe reveals Siya and Chetan used code words during their conversations. Cops also seized Sia's second mobile phone. Rebel TMC faction takes control of Trinamool Bhavan. Party's headquarters in Kolkata put up a banner declaring Arup Roy as chairman of the Trinamool Congress. Mamata Banerjee camp accuses rebels of acting as BJP's B-team, calls takeover illegal and also files complaint. Center turns the heat on Meta's Instagram. Government questions if usernames could increase risk of impersonation and cybercrime. Sources tell India Today that IT minister directed officials to summon Meta over Instagram following allegations that platform carried ads linked to child sexual abuse. Emotional scenes unfold in Iran. Senior Iranian leaders, including Parliament Speaker Mohammad Bagher Qalibaf, break down in tears as they paid their final respects. Indian delegation pays homage to Khamenei. India Today tracks political significance of Khamenei's final journey. Lionel Messi continues to rewrite FIFA World Cup record books, becomes first player in tournament history to score in 8 consecutive World Cup matches. This even as Argentina wins 3-2 against Cabo Verde in Miami.

0: So Iran begins funeral procession for Ayatollah Ali Khamenei, the late supreme leader of Iran. Thousands have gathered in Tehran to bid farewell to Ayatollah Ali Khamenei. Emotional scenes unfolded as Iranian leaders paid their final respects. So yesterday was the day when the state leaders who have gathered in Iran, they paid their final respects to the late supreme leader of Iran. And from today, it will be on public display, and the public can pay final respect to the late supreme leader. Parliamentary Speaker Ghalibaf breaks down during the tribute, as you can see in these visuals. And Khamenei's body has been kept at Grand Musalla for the public homage. Indian delegation paid tribute to Ayatollah Ali Khamenei yesterday, and the MOS Pavitra Margarita leads the Indian delegation in Tehran. Salman Khurshid from the Congress Party and Mehbooba Mufti, the PDP chief, also offers final respects. In the Indian delegation is likely to skip the funeral procession. So that will begin from Monday. And the tight security is in place for Khamenei's final journey. And Tehran is also under heavy security amid the massive public turnout to pay the last respect to Ayatollah Ali Khamenei. So India Today is also live from Tehran on the Khamenei farewell. And this is a week-long farewell that will continue till Thursday. And the world is watching Khamenei's final journey in Tehran. Iran mourns longtime supreme leader Ayatollah Ali Khamenei. Khamenei led Iran for more than three decades, and he was killed when this West Asia war began earlier this year on 28th February. And that was when joint strikes were conducted by United States and Israel on Iran. And that is when he was killed on the very first day. And since then, his body had been preserved. And now, finally, after a ceasefire has been agreed upon by both Iran and United States, that is when this final procession, the final journey is taking place. And the world leaders have also arrived in Iran to pay their final respects. And from today, the public will also be able to pay homage to the late supreme leader. For 2 days, Ayatollah Ali Khamenei's body will be on display for the public to pay their last respects. And from Monday, the procession will begin. So let's take a look at how will the final journey look like. So from today and tomorrow, so Khamenei's body will be on display in Tehran. Public is allowed to pay their final respects. It has been kept at the Musalla. And on July 6th, that is on Monday, massive funeral procession through Tehran will happen. And on July 7th, that is on Tuesday, there will be a state funeral ceremonies in holy city of Qom, which is in Iran. And on July 8, tributes at Imam Hussein Shrine in Karbala, which is in Iraq. So the procession will also continue in some parts of Iraq. And then finally, on July 9, that is on Thursday, the final burial will take place at Imam Reza Shrine in Mashhad, where Khamenei will be laid to rest at Iran's holiest shrine. So that is the holiest shrine, and that is where the final burial will be taking place on Thursday. So today marks the beginning of funeral procession of Iran's former supreme leader Ayatollah Ali Khamenei. And emotional scenes unfolded on Friday after Khamenei's body was placed on public display at Tehran's Grand Musalla. Senior Iranian leaders, including Parliament Speaker Mohammad Bagher Ghalibaf, were seen breaking down in tears as they paid their final respects, while thousands of mourners queued up to bid farewell to the man who led Iran for more than three decades. The Indian delegation, led by Minister of State for External Affairs Pavitra Margarita and Bihar Governor Sayyed Atta Hasnain, paid homage to Khamenei. Before them, former External Affairs Minister Salman Khurshid, PDP Chief Mehbooba Mufti and religious leaders also offered their respects. Owing to heightened security, the Indian delegation is not expected to attend the funeral procession. And the funeral procession is going to begin from Monday. For 2 days now, today and tomorrow, the body will be kept for public on public display for the public to pay their last respects. India Today's Foreign Affairs editor Geeta Mohan is on the ground in Tehran, tracking every development from the massive public turnout and extraordinary security arrangements to the political significance of Khamenei's final journey.
1: The The fist of defiance, that's now what is become the national symbol of Iran in many ways than one. The late Supreme Leader Ayatollah Ali Khamenei's last rites of the funeral service will begin. World leaders are descending upon Tehran. They're already here at the Grand Musalla, the biggest congregation ground for prayers in Tehran, where world leaders now have come down and they are paying their last respects. His mortal remains have been placed here at the Grand Musalla. And if you look outside of Grand Musalla, the roads and preparations are underway. The entire wall over here now completely filled with posters of the late Supreme Leader, whether it is his recent pictures or the ones where he's very, very young, leading a very nascent country in many ways than one under the then Supreme Leader Khomeini. And now the Iranian administration is looking stronger than ever before after the war, after the US-Israeli strikes killed the Supreme Leader. And his funeral service will begin. Everything is in place. The roads have been shut. Ambulance services in place. Water services in every nook and corner of the streets that lead up to the Grand Musalla. We'll be showing you the funeral procession that will be taking place. And every road, every street where the procession is going to be taking place, there are places for people to maybe eat or have water so that they're not parched. It is quite hot in Tehran right now, and so they're looking at ensuring that everything is in place for a huge congregation. We're talking about 20 million people who are going to descend upon this city of Tehran, and the entire road or streets that lead up to the Grand Musalla have been completely shut down. But the messaging over here, very strong. Defiant Iran, standing tall against the West, continues to maintain that they're not going to buckle under any pressure and certainly not under any threat of attacks. With video journalist Satya Rautre at the Grand Musalla in Tehran, Geeta Mohan for India Today. The lockdown of the central part of Tehran now is underway. Saturday, Sunday, all streets that are leading up to the Grand Musalla or the Grand Mosque will be completely shut down. Only bikes are being allowed in. This is only one stretch of the road. By this afternoon, we were looking at all the roads that lead up to the Grand Musalla are going to be shut down for any traffic. If you turn around, if I ask Satya to turn around, he'll show you that the traffic is being stopped in every crossroad that leads up to the Grand Musalla, and traffic is being diverted. Security under place, emergency services, Satya on the right, under place, where you have the medic services all on standby. There is one part of the road, if I could ask Satya to turn around, there's one part of the road, every left-hand side of the road now has become an emergency service lane, and should there be any untoward incident, these medical emergency services will then be pressed into action to ensure that those who are hurt are taken on an immediate basis to the nearest hospitals. Now, this entire infrastructure will be in place till Monday morning. Saturday, Sunday are the formal days for the mortal remains of the Ayatollah, late Supreme Leader Ayatollah Ali Khamenei, whose mortal remains would be placed in the Grand Musalla. And world leaders, people from across Tehran, across Iran, across the Muslim world, and across, in fact, people from faiths from other faiths across the world are going to come, pay their last respects, and then the mortal remains will then be taken to Qom, from there to Najaf and Karbala, and then back to Mashhad, where he'll be laid to rest. But for now, what you're looking at over here is ensuring that infrastructure, security, and logistics are in place so that no untoward incident takes place or happens when the processions begin. And you can see that there are water services that are being provided. It's quite hot right now in Tehran, and so water services being provided for all those security agencies and personnel who are deployed in every corner of the street and every main crossroad to ensure that there's smooth traffic, smooth diversion of traffic, and roads like this that lead up to Grand Musalla are completely blocked for traffic until until Monday morning. So we'll be bringing you all those reports on what's happening right now in Tehran, as also what's going to happen in the coming days when the funeral procession will take place and the ceremony will conclude here in Tehran for the procession to move to Qom and then to Iraq. With video journalist Satya Rautre in the heart of Tehran, Geeta Mohan reporting for India Today.
0: And let's now understand India's seven big stakes in post-war Iran. So the first and foremost is the energy security is paramount. So a stable Iran will help ensure reliable oil and LNG supplies for India, supporting India's energy needs. Now, next comes the Strait of Hormuz, which must stay open. So an open Strait of Hormuz keeps vital energy shipments and trade routes flowing uninterrupted. And we've already seen how interruptions in the Strait of Hormuz, the blockade has been impacted the energy supplies, and due to which the prices of the fuel, the CNG, the LPG have been going up. The Chabahar port's strategic future. So Chabahar remains India's key gateway for trade and connectivity with Central Asia and Afghanistan, and that is also what is the key focus in post-war Iran. Balancing Iran, Israel and US ties, that's also one of the biggest challenges for India. India seeks to maintain strong relations with all sides while protecting its strategic interests. That remains paramount. Be prepared for flare-ups. So renewed regional tensions or attacks on shipping could disrupt trade and raise transport costs, as we've been seeing in the past few days as well. Despite the ceasefire agreement, there have been attacks on the vessels passing through the Strait of Hormuz, and hence there have been tensions also that have been escalating between US and Iran. The safety of the Indian diaspora. So regional stability is crucial for the security and the well-being of the millions of Indians that live in West Asia. The deeper ties with Mojtaba-led Iran. So if Iran's leadership transitions in that direction, which has already happened, and India is likely to prioritize energy, trade and strategic cooperation while adapting to the new political reality, which is that now Mojtaba Khamenei is the supreme leader of Iran. Let's also understand the defiant messages that Iran is trying to send to the world through this funeral procession of the late Supreme Leader Ayatollah Ali Khamenei. So massive turnout signals defiance by Iran. So Iran is projecting the large public turnout as proof that it remains unbowed by external pressure. The regime still stands. The leadership wants to signal that the state's governing institutions remain functional and very much in control despite Ayatollah Ali Khamenei not being alive. Resistance will continue. So Iran is saying that its regional and strategic policies will continue despite the loss of its senior-most leader. Republic is bigger than one man. The message is that the Islamic Republic system does not depend on any one single individual and that it will still be in place despite the death of the supreme leader. The public solidarity amid the crisis. So the funeral is presented as a display of national unity and support during a period of conflict that still the people of Iran are in the support of the leadership. That's also a message that Iran is trying to send out. Strikes won't force submission. Iran is seeking to show that military attacks will not compel it to abandon its position and that it will remain defiant. Ideology will endure. The leadership projects that the Islamic Republic's ideological foundations will outlast any one leader, including Ayatollah Ali Khamenei.

0: Now shifting focus to the Ketan Agarwal murder case. The probe deepens into the case and a Pune court has remanded Siya Goyal and Chetan Chaudhary in 14-day judicial custody over the murder of Siya's fiancé Ketan Agarwal. The court has sent prime accused to judicial custody till July 16 while rejecting the police's plea for an extension of custodial interrogation. The cops had sought a 3-day extension of the police custody for both accused, saying that the investigation has revealed that Siya and Chetan used code words during their conversations. According to the police, only Siya and Chetan can explain the true meaning of these code words, making further interrogation crucial to the investigation. Police have also now seized Siya's second mobile phone, which could hold key evidence to support the investigation. So let's now take a look at the warnings before the murder. So Ketan Agarwal, the victim, had suspected that Siya was in a relationship with Chetan. Even before the during the courtship period, after the engagement, he was suspecting that she's having an affair. And he told his family that her background must be verified. He asked his parents whether they have conducted a thorough check of her background. And because Siya's phone was often busy, and that is what led to the suspicion. Ketan also told his family that Siya kept mentioning Chetan. So during the conversations with Ketan Agarwal, Siya kept mentioning about Chetan Chaudhary as well. And that is also what led to the suspicion. The Bali trip was also cancelled after repeated fights. So Ketan also mentioned how there used to be fight over trivial issues and due to which the Bali trip was also cancelled. Of course, the passport also went missing and the suspicions grew after the Bali trip was cancelled. Ketan's passport had mysteriously vanished and it is being said that Siya was behind the vanishing of the passport of Ketan Agarwal. And the family in turn reassured Ketan Agarwal that everything was fine, there's nothing to worry about and that all is well. Now shifting focus, the Asli TMC war has taken yet another dramatic turn. After the rebel camp led by Ritabrata Banerjee met the Election Commission and staked claim to the party's name and symbol, the showdown has reached the streets now. In a dramatic escalation, the rebel faction has taken control of Trinamool Bhavan, the party's headquarters in Kolkata. Rebel leaders entered the office, held a meeting inside, allegedly locked the gates and put up a new banner declaring Arup Roy as the chairman of the Trinamool Congress. The Mamata Banerjee camp has hit back, accusing the rebels of acting as the BJP's B-team, calling the takeover illegal and also claiming that they have filed an official police complaint. In response to the rebel faction's poster proclaiming itself the Asli TMC, the Mamata Banerjee camp swiftly hit back with a poster of its own, asserting that Didi's faction alone represents the real Trinamool Congress.
1: The rebel faction of Trinamool Congress, Ritabrata Banerjee's Trinamool, has now padlocked the door of the Trinamool Bhavan of Kolkata. The Trinamool Bhavan that is situated just in front of the Metropolitan Bypass, and what we can see right now is the Trinamool Congress MLAs that is associated with the Ritabrata Banerjee has padlocked the gates and also they have put one Trinamool Congress and chairman is Arup Roy, and that is how the rebel faction has done today. They did one meeting inside and after that this has happened and unfolded in Trinamool Congress.
2: Sara Bengal mein barishta garishta Trinamool Congress ki worker logo ko ऊपर निर्जातन चल रहा है बीजेपी का गुंडाई चल रहा है बड़ा बड़ा अच्छा अच्छा तृणमूल कांग्रेस कर्मी अपना घर में जा नहीं सकते हैं 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
6: 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है।
0: Now shifting focus, it's a love story and they have said yes. Taylor Swift and Travis Kelce have officially said, I do, turning one of the internet's favorite romances into a real-life fairy tale. I'll leave you with this report on what was surely the wedding of the year. Thanks for watching.
7: She was Miss Americana. He became her heartbreak prince. And now, Taylor Swift and Travis Kelce have turned one of her most iconic songs into a real-life love story.
8: We were both young when I first saw you. I close my eyes and the flashback starts. I'm standing there.
7: After nearly 2 years of romance, countless viral moments and millions of Swifties playing detective, Taylor and Travis have finally said, I do.

The couple exchanged vows in a spectacular ceremony at New York's iconic Madison Square Garden. Ever since the couple announced their engagement on August 26th, Tavis fever has only grown stronger. And now fans around the world are celebrating as one of pop culture's biggest love stories reaches its next chapter. The private ceremony reportedly hosted nearly 1,000 guests, with attendees asked to sign strict non-disclosure agreements and follow a no-phone policy to keep the celebrations away from the public eye. From singing about invisible string and paper rings to accepting a dazzling antique old mine-cut diamond ring, Taylor's turned some of her most beloved lyrics into a real-life fairy tale, giving Swifties yet another reason to believe in

0: Touchdance to the Wedding Isle. Internet's favorite English teacher and gym teacher have turned a viral romance into a real-life fairy tale. It's the moment the internet had been waiting for. For Swifties, this isn't just a celebrity wedding. It's their real-life ending to the love story they've been singing for years. As Taylor and Travis begin their forever, one thing is certain. The Eras tour may be over, but Taylor's forever era has just begun. Bureau Report, India Today.
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0: Hello and welcome to the latest edition of It's Gone Viral. In the next half an hour, we will be showing some of the images and videos that have gone viral last week and created some buzz.
1: A Russian couple climbed the Empire State Building's transmission tower, unfurled a world peace banner and ended the daring stunt with a marriage proposal. Their breathtaking act quickly went viral before ending with both being arrested for trespassing atop the iconic New York skyscraper.
2: How much we spend as a couple living in Dubai? So our biggest chunk is our EMI, which is 6,000 dirhams per month. Second, utilities, it's around 1,500 dirhams per month. Coming to food, we don't cook that much, so our grocery bill is around 500 dirhams per month.
1: An Indian couple living in Dubai has gone viral after revealing they spend between 13,000 and 14,000 dirhams
2: per month, which includes petrol, parking and salik. I work in Abu Dhabi, so I need to do Dubai Abu Dhabi a few days a week. So
1: every month on living expenses. Their transparent budget breakdown offered viewers a realistic look at true cost of life in UAE beyond the glamour.
2: 14,000 per month, and this does not include traveling or any extravagant shopping. Let me know in the comments if you want to know how do we split our expenses. Also, I'm curious, how does your budget looks like?
3: A
1: Blinkit delivery rider was left emotional after receiving 500 rupee tip on a grocery order worth just rupees 15. His heartfelt reaction quickly touched social media users, with many praising the customer's generosity and highlighting the impact small acts of kindness can have.
3: Thank you, Didi.
1: A young girl studying beside her mother's flower stall in Chennai has inspired millions online. While her mother served customers, the child remained focused on her books. With the touching video becoming a symbol of determination, hard work, and the value of education.

0: As Europe battles an intense heat wave, a viral video showed dozens of people taking refuge inside an IKEA store in Paris. Well, this was done to escape soaring temperatures. The unusual scene highlighted how extreme weather is increasingly disrupting everyday life across the continent.
1: Today is 29th June 2026 and I had a call with my HR and the manager and they told me that my role is redundant and I've been asked to leave.
0: A Delhi-based Wipro employee has gone viral after emotionally sharing her experience of being laid off.
1: I have no idea. I don't know how to start.
0: After more than 5.5 years with the company.
1: I started from zero. I don't know if I'm going to make it, what I'm going to do, if I'm going to start something of my own. I have no clue.
0: Her candid reflection on uncertainty, resilience and starting over resonated with thousands of professionals online.
1: It's a sign from the God because I don't think I'm going to leave my
2: job. This brand is not going to leave.
0: A passenger at Prayagraj Junction questioned a platform vendor for allegedly selling an unauthorized bottled water brand. The viral video prompted widespread discussion about food safety and railway standards before Railway Seva officially responded to the complaint.
3: Why is empathy reserved for West while ridicule is reserved for India? When India suffers, it's called failure. When the West suffers, it's called a tragedy. More than 1,000 people have reportedly died in France and more around Europe as an intense heat wave grips the continent.
0: A Polish woman living in India has sparked debate after questioning what she described as doable standards in global coverage of climate disasters.
3: Outdoor activities are being restricted, roads are melting, railway tracks are melting, power systems are failing with increased cooling demand.
0: She argued while Europe receives sympathy during extreme weather, India often faces ridicule for similar situations.
3: Yet whenever India faces a challenge, foreign media is quick to call India backwards.

0: security guard's soulful rendition of Atif Aslam's Aadat went viral after a West Bengal band discovered his musical talents. His impressive singing and guitar skills earned widespread praise, with many urging that his hidden talent deserves a much bigger platform. A doctor riding a motorcycle through the corridors of Fortis Hospital, Mohali, during a celebration has triggered widespread debate online. While the video attracted criticism over safety and appropriateness, the hospital later issued a clarification regarding the viral incident.
1: An American traveler stranded in Delhi with a dead phone shared how a local stranger stepped in to help. Her emotional video praised the kindness of ordinary people. Seeing the unexpected gesture became one of the most memorable moments of her India trip.

0: Khan has revealed that he will marry Gauri Sparth on 5th July in a simple ceremony at home. The intimate wedding will reportedly include only close family members and a handful of friends, surprising fans with its understated celebration.
1: Can I like knock on this?
2: Yeah.
1: Damn, you have like body armor on.
0: Singaporean actress Fiona Shih has gone viral after appearing in a popular street interview video. Fans were delighted to spot the familiar face, with the clip quickly attracting attention and praise across social media platforms.
1: Damn, you have like body armor on.
2: Thank you. It dispenses donuts as well. It's very special.
1: You're sweet like that.
2: Mm-hmm. Be careful, I give you diabetes.
1: What is the most awkward date that you've been on?
2: The one right now.
3: आज पहली बार इस लॉकअप में फाइल होगी चार्ज शीट. तीनों
0: राम कपूर has become the center of online debate after reportedly dismissing host Farah Khan's advice during lockup 2. His behavior divided viewers, with many criticizing his attitude while others defended his refusal to compromise his opinion.
3: राम यहां आकर आप बैकग्राउंड एक्टर बन चुके हैं. शिवांगी लॉकअप में जब आपने एंटर किया था, took a stand against राम कपूर. अब आप इतली पकड़ रहे हो और खुश हो गए हो.
4: तीन बार लंबी सांस ले, सब डर भाग जाएगा.
0: The title Baby Dude I Do has left audiences curious, but the filmmakers say it cleverly translates its protagonist Baby Karmarkar's name into English. The over-the-top entertainer embraces its unusual concept with unapologetic energy, humor and action.

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1: A very good morning to all our viewers. You're watching India Today. I am Anjali Pandey, and our top focus today remains on the final journey of the late Supreme Leader of Iran, Ayatollah Ali Khamenei. His body for the next 2 days will be on public display for the public in Tehran to pay their last respects to the late Supreme Leader, and after which from Monday the final journey will begin and the final burial will be taking place on Thursday. We'll get you all the updates because India Today is on the ground in Tehran. But before that, let's take a look at the headlines of this hour. Hours after the RSS issues its first official statement on Chanda Chori, RSS Chief Mohan Bhagwat responds saying, Ram Ram and walks away. Congress demands a Supreme Court monitored probe, asks Prime Minister Modi to break his silence on the controversy. Pune court remands Siya Goyal and Chetan Chaudhary in 14-day judicial custody over the murder of Ketan Agarwal. Probe reveals Siya and Chetan used code words during their conversations. Cops also seized Siya's second mobile phone. Rebel TMC faction takes control of Trinamool Bhavan, party's headquarters in Kolkata, put up a banner declaring Arup Roy as chairman of Trinamool Congress. Mamata Banerjee camp accuses rebels of acting as BJP's B-team, calls takeover illegal and files complaint.

Center turns the heat on Meta's Instagram. Government questions if usernames could increase risk of impersonation and cybercrime. Sources tell India Today that IT minister directed officials to summon Meta over Instagram following allegations that platform carried ads linked to child sexual abuse. Emotional scenes unfold in Iran. Senior Iranian leaders, including Parliament Speaker Mohammad Bagheer Ghalibaf, break down in tears as they paid their final respects. Indian delegation pays homage to Khamenei. India Today tracks political significance of Khamenei's final journey. Lionel Messi continues to rewrite FIFA World Cup record books, becomes first player in tournament history to score in 8 consecutive World Cup matches. This even as Argentina wins 3-2 against Cabo Verde in Miami.

0: So the final journey of the late Supreme Leader of Iran, Ayatollah Ali Khamenei, begins in Iran. Thousands have gathered in Tehran to bid farewell to Ayatollah Ali Khamenei. Emotional scenes unfolded as the Iranian leaders paid their final respects on July 3rd, that is yesterday. The state leaders paid their final respects, and from today till tomorrow, the body will be on public display for the public to pay their last respects to the late Supreme Leader. And from Monday, the final procession will be beginning. So Parliamentary Speaker Ghalibaf breaks down during the tribute yesterday. Khamenei's body has been kept at the Grand Masala for public homage, and people are now gathering. Indian delegation also paid tribute to Ayatollah Ali Khamenei. In fact, Minister of State External Affairs Pavitra Margarita leads the Indian delegation in Tehran. Salman Khurshid, the Congress leader, and Mehbooba Mufti, the PDP chief, also offered final respects. And the Indian delegation is likely to skip the funeral procession for security reasons. And meanwhile, tight security is in place for Khamenei's final journey. Tehran is under heavy security amid the massive public turnout. And India Today is, in fact, live from Tehran on the Khamenei farewell, tracking all the updates and its significance, what it means for the world, what messages Iran trying to send out to the world through this grand procession. And the world is watching Khamenei's final journey in Tehran. Iran mourns longtime Supreme Leader Ayatollah Ali Khamenei. He led Iran for more than three decades and was killed eventually on 28 February earlier this year, which is when US and Israel had conducted a joint strike on Iran when the West Asia war had begun, and he was killed on the very first day. So today, the body will be on public display for the public to pay homage to the late Supreme Leader. In fact, people have already started gathering at the Grand Masala in Tehran. India Today is in Tehran. And in fact, yesterday it was the state leaders who paid their last respect. In fact, emotional scenes unfolded during that. And Ghalibaf was even seen breaking down. And from today till tomorrow, the public will be able to pay their last respect. And the procession will begin from Monday. And on Thursday is the final burial. So let's take a look at the entire funeral schedule. So today and tomorrow, the public farewell at Grand Masala Prayer Complex, where people have already started arriving. And on July 6th is when in Tehran, the funeral procession will begin on the streets of Tehran. Then on July 7th, that is on Tuesday, in Qom, in Iran, the funeral procession will be in the city of Shia Learning, which is Qom. And the procession will then reach Najaf and Karbala, which are in Iraq, on Wednesday. So the procession will reach Iraq on Wednesday, where there will be public procession and ceremonies in the holy Shia cities. And hence, that is also where the procession will be going. And then on July 9th, that is on Thursday, in Mashhad, the final burial will be taking place at the Imam Reza Shrine. So the final journey of Iran's former Supreme Leader Ayatollah Ali Khamenei begins in Tehran. Emotional scenes unfolded on Friday after Khamenei's body was placed on display at Tehran's Grand Masala. Senior Iranian leaders, including Parliament Speaker Mohammad Bagheer Ghalibaf, were seen breaking down in tears as they paid their final respects, while thousands of mourners queued up to bid farewell to the man who led Iran for more than three decades. The Indian delegation, led by Minister of State for External Affairs Pavitra Margarita and Bihar Governor Sayyed Ata Hasnain, paid homage to Khamenei. And before them, former External Affairs Minister Salman Khurshid, PDP Chief Mehbooba Mufti and religious leaders offered their respects. Owing to heightened security, the Indian delegation is not expected to attend the funeral procession. And India Today's Foreign Affairs editor Geeta Mohan is on the ground in Tehran, tracking every development from the massive public turnout and extraordinary security arrangements to the political significance of Khamenei's final journey.
1: The fist of defiance, that's now what is become the national symbol of Iran in many ways than one. The late Supreme Leader Ayatollah Ali Khamenei's last right? So the funeral service will begin. World leaders are descending upon Tehran. They're already here at the Grand Masala, the biggest congregation ground for prayers in Tehran, where world leaders now have come down and they are paying their last respects. His mortal remains have been placed here at the Grand Masala. And if you look outside of Grand Masala, the roads and preparations are underway. The entire wall over here now completely filled with posters of the late Supreme Leader, whether it is his recent pictures or the ones where he's very, very young, leading a very nascent country in many ways than one under the then Supreme Leader Khomeini. And now the Iranian administration is looking stronger than ever before after the war, after the US-Israeli strikes killed the Supreme Leader. And his funeral service will begin. Everything is in place. The roads have been shut. Ambulance services in place. Water services in every nook and corner of the streets that lead up to the Grand Masala. We'll be showing you the funeral procession that will be taking place. And every road, every street where the procession is going to be taking place, there are places for people to maybe eat or have water so that they're not parched. It is quite hot in Tehran right now, and so they're looking at ensuring that everything is in place for a huge congregation. We're talking about 20 million people who are going to descend upon this city of Tehran, and the entire road or streets that lead up to the Grand Masala have been completely shut down. But the messaging over here very strong. Defiant Iran, standing tall against the West, continues to maintain that they're not going to buckle under any pressure and certainly not under any threat of attacks. With video journalist Sathya Rautre at the Grand Masala in Tehran, Geeta Mohan for India Today. The lockdown of the central part of Tehran now is underway. Saturday, Sunday, all streets that are leading up to the Grand Masala or the Grand Mosque will be completely shut down. Only bikes are being allowed in. This is only one stretch of the road. By this afternoon, we were looking at all the roads that lead up to the Grand Masala are going to be shut down for any traffic. If you turn around, if I ask Sathya to turn around, he'll show you that the traffic is being stopped in every crossroad that leads up to the Grand Masala, and traffic is being diverted. Security under place, emergency services, Sathya on the right, under place, where you have the medic services all on standby. There is one part of the road, if I could ask Sathya to turn around, there's one part of the road, every left-hand side of the road now has become an emergency service lane, and should there be any untoward incident, these medical emergency services will then be pressed into action to ensure that those who are hurt are taken on an immediate basis to the nearest hospitals. Now, this entire infrastructure will be in place till Monday morning. Saturday, Sunday are the formal days for the mortal remains of the Ayatollah, late Supreme Leader Ayatollah Ali Khamenei, whose mortal remains would be placed in the Grand Masala. And world leaders, people from across Tehran, across Iran, across the Muslim world, and across, in fact, people from faiths from other faiths across the world are going to come, pay their last respects, and then the mortal remains will then be taken to Qom, from there to Najaf and Karbala, and then back to Mashhad, where he'll be laid to rest. But for now, what you're looking at over here is ensuring that infrastructure, security, and logistics are in place so that no untoward incident takes place or happens when the processions begin. And you can see that there are water services that are being provided. It's quite hot right now in Tehran, and so water services being provided for all those security agencies and personnel who are deployed in every corner of the street and every main crossroad to ensure that there's smooth traffic, smooth diversion of traffic, and roads like this that lead up to Grand Masala are completely blocked for traffic until Sunday until Monday morning. So we'll be bringing you all those reports on what's happening right now in Tehran, as also what's going to happen in the coming days when the funeral procession will take place and the ceremony will conclude here in Tehran for the procession to move to Qom and then to Iraq. With video journalist Satya Rautre in the heart of Tehran, Geeta Mohan reporting for India Today.
0: In fact, India Today's Foreign Affairs editor Geeta Mohan is joining us from Tehran, getting us all the latest updates right from the ground. Geeta, what is happening there at the moment? And tell us about the security arrangements that have been put in place for this grand funeral procession.
1: Well, the security preparations are massive. About 4 to 5 lakh security personnel around the Grand Masala in Tehran city itself to ensure that no untoward incident happens over here. And if you look at volunteers, not just the security personnel, the intelligence agencies, Basij, but also the volunteers who you see over here are around 45,000. So they're ensuring that not only that the security is in place, that everybody is moving in a way, in a manner that there's no chaos. They have been told exactly what needs to be done. They've been briefed, and the briefings have taken place over weeks right now. This is a preparation that Iran was doing for a long time. The supreme leader, after his death, according to Islam, the body should be buried within 24 hours. But over here, because of the extreme circumstances, there are a few important days that he missed. The 7th day, the 40th day. It's about after 120 days that he will finally be put to rest. But the fact that there were extreme circumstances is the reason why the mortal remains of the family members were refrigerated in Islam. You cannot embalm them. Refrigerated, according to some experts and analysts and reports that we've been seeing. And now we're finally looking at the entire community, the country, and the world come together in bidding farewell to a leader who has been contentious, has been controversial, but today has also become a unifying factor, not just in Iran, but in the Islamic world.
0: Right, Geeta, do stay with us. So tight security is in place in Tehran for the funeral procession of Ayatollah Ali Khamenei. Today, the body has been kept on display for the public to pay their last respect. Let's also understand India's 7 big stakes in the post-war Iran. So energy security is paramount. So a stable Iran helps ensure reliable oil and LNG supplies for India, supporting India's energy needs. The Strait of Hormuz must stay open. That is very vital. So an open Strait of Hormuz keeps vital energy shipments and trade routes flowing uninterrupted. And we've already seen the repercussions of the blockade in the Strait of Hormuz and the tensions in the Strait of Hormuz. The Chabahar port's strategic future. So Chabahar remains India's key gateway for trade and connectivity with Central Asia and Afghanistan, and that also remains a key focus for India, balancing Iran, Israel and US ties. So India seeks to maintain strong relations with all the three sides while protecting its strategic interests. Be prepared for the flare-up. So renewed regional tensions or attacks on shipping could disrupt trade and raise the transport costs, and we've already been seeing the tensions again escalating in the past few days, where the vessels were attacked by Iran, after which there were counterattacks also by the United States. The safety of the Indian diaspora. So regional stability is crucial for the security and the well-being of the millions of Indians that stay in West Asia. The deeper ties with Mojtaba-led Iran. So India is likely to prioritize energy, trade and strategic cooperation while adapting to the new political reality in Iran. My colleague Geeta Mohan continues to stay with us, who's live with us from Tehran. Geeta, have you spoken to the local people in Tehran? What are they saying about the Supreme Leader's funeral?
1: Well, we have been speaking to a lot of people over here, and quite a few of them don't want to come on camera, but a lot of them very, very sad about what took place, but also very resilient in their response, defiant in many ways, that we have stood and we have shown the world what Iran Iran is all about. Today, what you're going to see are very somber and extremely emotional scenes, not just in the streets of Tehran, but also at the Grand Masala. A lot of people yesterday, when they were paying their last respects, including the Supreme Leader's family, the President of Iran, the father-in-law of Mujtaba Khamenei, the current Supreme Leader, all of them were weeping. This is a moment of national mourning, and you will be seeing that in every part of the coverage that we're going to show today, because today is when the country comes together to bid farewell to its Supreme Leader.
0: Right, Geeta, do stay with us. So it's not just a funeral procession, but Iran is also sending out defiant messages to the world. Let's understand. So massive turnout signals defiance. So Iran is projecting the large public turnout as proof that it remains unbowed by the external pressure, despite the West Asia war continuing for months. The regime still stands. That's also one of the key messages that Iran is trying to send out through this funeral procession. The leadership wants to now signal that the state's governing institutions still remain functional and very much in control. The resistance will continue. So Iran is saying essentially that its regional and strategic policies will continue despite the loss of its senior leader. Republic is bigger than one man. So the message is clear that the Islamic Republic system does not depend on any single individual. Public solidarity amid the crisis. So the funeral is presented as a display of national unity and also the support of the public during this period. The strikes won't force submission, and that's what we've been seeing. Iran is seeking to show that military attacks will not compel it to abandon its positions, and it continues to remain defiant. Ideology will endure. So the leadership is projecting that the Islamic Republic's ideological foundations will outlast any one leader, including Ayatollah Ali Khamenei. And Geeta Mohan continues to stay with us. Geeta, and how are the things inside Iran after the U.S. and Israeli attacks? We've been seeing that tensions have been flaring up once again, despite the ceasefire agreement being there in place.
1: Well, like we've been reporting, the fist of defiance that we show everywhere, photographs of the Supreme Leader everywhere. Unlike in the Islamic faith, where they say photos are not to be shown, images are not to be shown, the Shia faith celebrates people in death. Their photos are put up not just right now as we see over here, even on their graves, photographs are put up. So over here, you will see not just photographs of the Supreme Leader, of the top leadership that was taken out by Israel and by America, and in every other part, and shops and restaurants and homes, you see people having put up the photos of their loved ones who lost their lives during this war. So this is, in a way, a moment, and of course it's the month of Muharram, the holy month, a lot of people bidding farewell to their loved ones. So in a way, it's also ironic and contradictory that this is the very same month that those people who lost their lives during the protests, their families are also praying and bidding farewell to their loved ones with the photographs of those who protested. So while that is happening, there's a whole lot of acceptance of what is happening right now on the ground as well. People coming together and saying they are going to stand as one, that while they have problems within, and this is a voice and opinion we've heard from outside of Iran as well, from Iranians living outside of Iran, that while they may have problems with their regime, with their government, at the end of the day, it has to be solved within rather than a country coming and attacking and killing not just people, but also children. So strong message over here that this is something they're not going to take lying down.
0: All right, Geeta, thank you so much for getting us all the latest right from the ground in Tehran. We'll keep coming back to you for more updates on the final journey of the late Supreme Leader of Iran, Ayatollah Ali Khamenei. In fact, Iran has now begun the final journey for Ayatollah Ali Khamenei. The people have already started gathering at the Grand Masala, where the body has been placed for the public display. The mourners have started gathering at the Grand Masala, and There are also some placards that display the message that won't rest until revenge. These placards are being seen at the funeral, and the mourners have started gathering at the Grand Masala, where Ayatollah Ali Khamenei's body has been placed for the final display. And the mourners are showing placard, "We will not rest until we take revenge." That's the message on the placards, which are being carried by the mourners who have gathered to pay their last respect to the late Supreme Leader of Iran. So yesterday, the state leaders paid their final respect. Today, the body will be there on display for the public to pay homage to the late Supreme Leader. And what we are learning right now is that, heavy security, the mourners have started gathering at the mosque where the body will be on display. And they're also carrying these placards saying that won't rest until revenge. So that's the kind of messaging that's coming from the normal public, the public of Iran. That's the kind of sentiment on the ground on the funeral, on the final journey, during the final journey of Ayatollah Ali Khamenei, that we won't rest until there's revenge. Those are the messages being displayed on the placards, which are being carried by the mourners who are gathering at the mosque in Tehran, where Ayatollah Ali Khamenei's body will be on display to pay their homage. And they're also carrying these placards, clearly showing the kind of anger that is still there on the ground against this war, and the kind of sentiment that still prevails on the ground.

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0: Hello and welcome. You're watching In the Club. I am Susan. The laughter is translating into blockbuster business for Welcome to the Jungle. The Akshay Kumar starrer has crossed the 100 crore rupees mark worldwide within days of its release, continuing its impressive box office run. This movie is the third installment in the Welcome franchise, has struck a chord with audiences, and is enjoying strong momentum both in India and overseas.
1: कोई स्क्रिप्ट है आपके पास?
2: एक जबरदस्त कहानी है.
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2: Welcome to the Jungle.
4: Roars, laughs, and blockbuster numbers. Welcome to the Jungle is ticking all the right boxes.
5: Congratulations.

0: Meanwhile, the film is all set for a grand worldwide theatrical release on August 26th. Promising to bring its much-anticipated story to audiences across the globe. Toxic highlights Yash's versatility, building on his blockbuster success with KGF Chapter 2.
1: Offer closes soon.
0: And leading into his much-anticipated upcoming projects, including the third installment of the KGF franchise.
1: Violence, violence, violence. I don't like it. I avoid. But violence likes me. I can't avoid.
0: And his role in Nitesh Tiwari's Ramayan, where he explores a darker, negative character.

0: with its fearless storytelling, dynamic action, and powerhouse performances, Toxic, a fairy tale for grown-ups, cements itself as a landmark film in contemporary Indian cinema. Blending style, spectacle, and substance for audiences worldwide. Entertainment Bureau, India Today.
1: Daddy's home.
2: Now, my colleague Pransley caught up with one of the leading ladies of Toxic, Huma Qureshi, who opened up about her character and shared what it was like working with Yash off camera. Listen in.
3: It's over. When I say it's over, Daddy's home.
4: Talking about your upcoming film also, Toxic. Working with Yash, he's a pan-India superstar. How was it working with him off-set, off-camera?
5: I think Yash is an incredible actor, an incredible human being, an incredible producer, and I admire him immensely for not just his talent, but also his vision. And I've learned a lot by working with him and interacting with him. Him and Geetu, and I think that their creative collaboration has created something in which all of us are going to shine.
4: Recently, your character was also unveiled and people are like mad about Toxic. So much of delays, it's one of the most anticipated films, I would say. Your character, Elizabeth, would you say something about your character?
5: It's great. It's lovely. It'll be fantastic. It'll blow people away.

0: Not every spy begins as a hero. Alpha traces the journey of a young woman trained to become an assassin, marking the YRF Spy universe's first female-led spy thriller. Starring Alia Bhatt, Shervery, Bobby Deol, among others, the film blends action, emotion, and a compelling origin story. Take a look.
1: Sita aaj Lanka khud jalane aayi. Hi, boys.
2: What's up, boss? Every spy has a beginning. But in Alpha, the story isn't about an agent being recruited. It's about an assassin being created.
3: Sabse peer. Tu bhi wahi hai, hamari ekloti.
4: Alpha.
3: Happy birthday.
2: Set within the YRF spy universe, Alpha explores the origin story of a young woman who is raised and trained to become a deadly killing machine.

0: तो तुमसे बात करनी है, रोक लो तो बात कर लो.
1: Interestingly, it marks the franchise first assassin-led narrative, offering a fresh perspective on a universe traditionally centered around spies and covert operatives.
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1: Directed by Shiv Ravel, Alpha is a high-energy action thriller that also stands as Yash Raj Films' first female-led spy film.
0: Wolf ki beti, Wolf hi hoti hai, sir.
1: Led by Alia Bhatt and Sharvari Wagh, the project expands the spy universe with a story that blends action, emotion and personal transformation.
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1: Meanwhile, Bobby Deol plays the film's primary antagonist. His character is believed to share a mentor-like relationship with Alia Bhatt's protagonist before eventually emerging as her great adversary.

0: The film also features Anil Kapoor in a pivotal role, further strengthening an ensemble that brings together some of the industry's most popular names.
1: Ankur, tune kuch kiya? Tu kuch touch kiya? 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Tu dar mat, kuch nahi hoga.
2: Sangwe waise ye.
0: On the work front, Alia Bhatt was last seen in Jigra and will next be seen in Sanjay Leela Bhansali's Love and War alongside Ranbir Kapoor and Vicky Kaushal. With a compelling origin story, a mentor-turned-enemy conflict, and a strong female-led narrative at its center, Alpha continues to stand out as one of the most intriguing chapters in the ever-expanding BRF spy universe.

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3: Get ready for a blockbuster-packed second half of 2026. From the epics and action thrillers, IMDb has unveiled its list of the most anticipated Indian films, setting the stage for an exciting run of big-ticket theatrical releases in the months ahead. Up next is our special report filed by my colleague Alice.
4: The second half of 2026 isn't just another release calendar. It's cinematic showdown waiting to unfold. From larger-than-life mythological spectacles and high-octane spy thrillers to action entertainers, beloved franchise returns and powerful dramas, Indian cinema is gearing up for one of its most exciting seasons in recent years. As anticipation reaches fever pitch, IMDb has unveiled its list of the most awaited Indian films set to hit theaters before the year comes to an end. Leading the lineup is Nitesh Tiwari's Ramayan Part 1, arguably one of the biggest Indian films ever mounted. The mythological epic stars Ranbir Kapoor as Lord Ram, Sai Pallavi as Goddess Sita, Yash as Ravan, Sunny Deol as Hanuman, and Ravi Dubey as Lakshman. Backed by Namit Malhotra, the film features cutting-edge visual effects by Oscar-winning VFX studio DNEG and is all set to light up cinemas during Diwali 2026. Meanwhile, Yash Raj Films has expanded its universe with Alpha. Program hai. India ke next generation soldiers taiyar karne ke liye. Tu bhi wahi hai, hamari ekloti.
5: Alpha.
6: Happy birthday.
4: Directed by Shiv Ravel, the espionage thriller stars Alia Bhatt and Sharwari in the lead roles, and serves as the seventh installment in the successful franchise.
7: Sita aaj Lanka khud jalane aayi.
4: Interestingly, superstar Yash headlines yet another ambitious pan-India spectacle with Toxic, a fairy tale for grown-ups. Directed by Geetu Mohandas, the film is being shot simultaneously in Kannada and English and will also release in Hindi, Telugu, Tamil and Malayalam.
8: It's over.
4: Featuring an impressive ensemble cast including Nayanthara, Kiara Advani, Huma Qureshi, Tara Sutaria and Rukmini Vasant, the action drama is scheduled to arrive in theatres on August 26th. However, one of the year's biggest attractions remains King. The Siddharth Anand directorial sees Shah Rukh Khan return in an action-packed avatar while also introducing his daughter Suhana Khan in her big screen debut. The much-awaited entertainer is slated for a grand Christmas release on December 24th, making it one of the most anticipated festive releases of the year. While action dominates much of the release slate, comedy fans have plenty to celebrate as Dhamaal 4 gears up to bring back the franchise's trademark laughter and chaos.
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4: Adding to the excitement, another fan-favorite franchise is making the leap from streaming to the silver screen with Mirzapur the Movie, promising bigger action, higher stakes, and the return of its iconic characters.
10: Is
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6: A very good morning to all our viewers. You're watching India Today. I'm Anjali Pandey. Lots lined up for you in this bulletin. But first, let's take a look at the headlines this morning. Hours after the RSS issues its first official statement on Chanda Chori, RSS Chief Mohan Bhagwat responds saying Ram Ram and walks away. Congress demands a Supreme Court monitored probe, asked Prime Minister Modi to break his silence on the controversy. Pune court remands Siya Goyal and Chetan Chaudhary into 14-day judicial custody over the murder of Ketan Agarwal. Probe reveals Siya and Chetan used code words during their conversations. Cops also seized Siya's second mobile phone. Rebel TMC faction takes control of Trinamool Bhavan, party's headquarters in Kolkata, put up a banner declaring Arup Roy as chairman of Trinamool Congress. Mamata Banerjee camp accuses rebels of acting as BJP's B-team, calls takeover illegal and files complaint. Center turns the heat on Meta's Instagram. Government questions if usernames could increase risk of impersonation and cybercrime. Sources tell India Today that IT minister directed officials to summon Meta over Instagram following allegations that platform carried ads linked to child sexual abuse. Emotional scenes unfold in Iran. Senior Iranian leaders, including Parliament Speaker Mohammad Bagheer Kalibaf, break down in tears as they paid their final respects. Indian delegation pays homage to Khamenei. India Today tracks political significance of Khamenei's final journey. Lionel Messi continues to rewrite FIFA World Cup record books, becomes first player in tournament history to score in 8 consecutive World Cup matches. This even as Argentina wins 3-2 against Cabo Verde in Miami.

Breaking news, this is regarding the alleged donation theft at the Ram Mandir. So big temple donation theft confession has been reported. 45 days of CCTV breaks. Accused Avinash Shukla. Cops confront the accused with CCTV images, and after which Avinash Shukla, who's one of the eight accused who have been arrested, he admits that, yes, I stole donations. So Brezza SUV was bought with stolen donation cash, he has admitted. And the SUV was bought in name of his brother. And the SUV was also shifted out after the scam surfaced and was moved to Pratapgarh. And the donation theft conspiracies are now out in the open, with one of the accused now admitting that, yes, he stole the donations. And it is also being reported that all the accused knew each other's role. So they were very much aware of what one another is doing and how they are.

0: In fact, not just donation theft, but there were also irregularities in the VIP darshan at the Ram Mandir. So Tinnu Yadav and the associates, the other accused in this case, ran illegal extortion and VIP darshan operations. Now, what was it? So 20,000 to 25,000 rupees was charged for VIP darshan. And remember, this was not an official one. This was being run by these accused in this matter, and which also includes Tinnu Yadav. So this network contacted the devotees through hotels and homestays, and they used to ask them if they want to do VIP darshan, and then they used to charge them 20 to 25,000 rupees. Tinnu Yadav generated these VIP passes by misusing the identity documents, and Tinnu Yadav ensured that those vehicles also entered the inner premises of the temple, and there was alleged influence over the duty rosters of a few cops, and the money was charged for special route darshan and through which crores were amassed during the Kumbh Mela, because remember, during the Kumbh Mela, there was the footfall was very high. Everyone who was going to Prayagraj was also going to Ayodhya for Ram Lala's darshan, and that is when crores were amassed by this VIP darshan, because there was a lot of crowd that had gathered in Ayodhya during that time, and the other temple employees and outsiders were also a part of this scam. So this has also been revealed by the SIT during the probe in this case. So not just the alleged donation theft, but there were also irregularities in the VIP darshan, as Tinnu Yadav and the other associates who have been arrested. In fact, some outsiders as well. They ran this illegal extortion VIP darshan operations, and which was very much functional during the Kumbh Mela, which was held in Prayagraj. And 20,000 to 25,000 was being charged for VIP darshan at the Ram Mandir. The network contacted these devotees through hotels and homestays, and that is how they used to give them these passes asking them 20 to 25,000 rupees, and their vehicles were also then allowed in the inner premises of the Ram temple. And let's take a look at what RSS Dattatre Hosbole also said on the Chanda Chori Rao.
1: Rashtriya Swayamsevak Sangh Sampurna Hindu Samaj Se Bhi Ahvan Karta Hai Ke Is Kathin Chhan Mein Vah आवश्यक धैर्य और संयम का परिचय दें तथा इस दुर्भाग्यपूर्ण घटना का लाभ उठाकर हिंदू विरोधी राष्ट्र 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
0: And now shifting focus. First, it was WhatsApp. Now the spotlight has shifted to Instagram. After raising serious concerns over WhatsApp's proposed username feature, the center has now turned up the heat on Meta once again, this time over Instagram. The government has questioned whether usernames could increase the risk of impersonation and cybercrime. Meta officials today met, they yesterday met the Ministry of Electronics and Information Technology after being served a notice with the center flagging its security concerns and seeking a detailed response within 3 days. But even as that scrutiny continues, another controversy has erupted. Sources tell India Today that IT Minister Ashwini Vaishnav has directed officials to summon Meta over Instagram, following allegations that the platform carried advertisements linked to child sexual abuse material. Serious questions are now being raised about Meta's content moderation systems and recommendation algorithms. From cybercrime concerns to child safety concerns, the government's scrutiny of Meta is clearly intensifying. The government is now seeking a detailed explanation from the tech giant.
2: There is a serious possibility of impersonation, and there is the kind of encouragement that it provides or the facility it provides for committing more cyber crimes, which is a very serious issue. The Supreme Court in the case relating to digital arrests has taken up that matter, and this is another dimension of the way that cyber crimes can be committed, which is the reason why we have directed WhatsApp to explain why they have this feature.
0: And the final journey of Iran's former supreme leader Ayatollah Ali Khamenei has begun in Tehran. Emotional scenes are unfolding after Khamenei's body was placed on display at Tehran's Grand Musallah on Friday. Thousands of Iranians will pay their respects to the late supreme leader from today. And they've already begun to gather outside the Grand Musallah complex in Tehran, which opens to the public in some time from now. Senior Iranian leaders, including Parliament Speaker Mohammad Bagheer Ghalibaf, were seen breaking down in tears as they paid their final respects on Friday, while thousands of mourners queued up to bid farewell to the man who led Iran for more than three decades. The Indian delegation, led by Minister of State for External Affairs Pabitra Margarita and Bihar Governor Sayyed Atta Hasnain, paid homage to Khamenei. In fact, before them, former External Affairs Minister and Congress leader Salman Khurshid and PDP chief Mehbooba Mufti and other religious leaders also offered their respects. Owing to heightened security, the Indian delegation is not expected to attend the funeral procession, which begins from Monday. India Today's Foreign Affairs editor Geeta Mohan is on the ground in Tehran tracking every development from the massive public turnout and extraordinary security arrangements to the political significance of Khamenei's final journey. In fact, Mohan is reporting live from Tehran. Let us take a look at what's happening on the ground. And Geeta, so what is happening there at the moment, and what security arrangements are there in place

0: for the grand funeral and the final journey of Ayatollah Ali Khamenei.
1: Well, the security preparations are massive. About 4 to 5 lakh security personnel around the Grand Musalla in Tehran city itself to ensure that no untoward incident happens over here. And if you look at volunteers, not just the security personnel, the intelligence agencies, Basij, but also the volunteers who you see over here are around 45,000. So they're ensuring that not only that the security is in place, that everybody is moving in a way, in a manner that there's no chaos. They have been told exactly what needs to be done. They've been briefed, and the briefings have taken place over weeks right now. This is a preparation that Iran was doing for a long time. The supreme leader, after his death, according to Islam, the body should be buried within 24 hours. But over here, because of the extreme circumstances, there are a few important days that he missed. The 7th day, the 40th day. It's about after 120 days that he will finally be put to rest. But the fact that there were extreme circumstances is the reason why the mortal remains of the family members were refrigerated in Islam. You cannot embalm them. Refrigerated, according to some experts and analysts and reports that we've been seeing. And now we're finally looking at the entire community, the country, and the world come together in bidding farewell to a leader who has been contentious, has been controversial, but today has also become a unifying factor, not just in Iran, but in the Islamic world.
0: And Geeta, have you also spoken to the local people over there? What are they saying about the supreme leader's, the late supreme leader's funeral?
1: Well, we have been speaking to a lot of people over here, and quite a few of them don't want to come on camera, but a lot of them very, very sad about what took place, but also very resilient in their response, defiant in many ways, that we have stood and we have shown the world what Iran is all about. Today, what you're going to see are very somber and extremely emotional scenes, not just in the streets of Tehran, but also at the Grand Musalla. A lot of people yesterday, when they were paying the last respects, including the Supreme Leader's family, the President of Iran, the father-in-law of Mujtaba Khamenei, the current Supreme Leader, all of them were weeping. This is a moment of national mourning, and you will be seeing that in every part of the coverage that we're going to show today, because today is when the country comes together to bid farewell to its supreme leader.
0: All right, Geeta, thank you so much for getting us all those details and all those developments right from the ground in Tehran. We'll keep coming back to you for more updates on the story that we're closely tracking. Let's also take a look at Iran's funeral tragedies. So what has happened in the past at such funerals? So in 1989, it was Ayatollah Ruhollah Khamenei's funeral, and millions had attended this funeral, but the crowd crush killed over 8 people and thousands were injured in this, and which resulted in the delaying of the burial. Let's shift focus to 2020. What happened in 2020? It was Qasem Soleimani's funeral, and during which there was a stampede that killed 56 people and over 200 people were injured, and hence again the burial was postponed. And these are the reason. This is the reason why the security is very tight, and given also the current situation, the geopolitical situation, the security has been heightened for the grand funeral of the late Supreme Leader of Iran, Ayatollah Ali Khamenei. In fact, Donald Trump mentions Iran in Independence Day speech. Trump says, knocked the hell out of Iran. Trump goes on to say that have given them a week off for funeral. We're nice that way to Iran, and Iran wants to settle so badly. So that's what Donald Trump has said in his latest statement. This was during the Independence Day speech. He has mentioned about Iran, saying that U.S. knocked the hell out of Iran, and that U.S. has given Iran a week off for funeral, for the funeral of the late Supreme Leader Ayatollah Ali Khamenei. And he's also said that how U.S. is very nice that way to Iran, and that he goes on to say that it's Iran that wants to settle so badly.

0: isn't it?
1: Wars, the Cold War, left America's enemies in the depths of history. We beat Venezuela in one day, and we knocked the hell out of Iran. They're dying to settle. They want to settle so badly. We gave them a week off for a funeral because we're not.
0: So even as the final journey of Ayatollah Ali Khamenei is underway in Iran, the attacks from Donald Trump still continue. With that, it's a wrap on this bulletin. Thank you for watching India Today. More news and updates will continue on the other side.
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0: to the special broadcast exclusive from Tehran, where we are covering the week-long funeral procession and ceremony of late Supreme Leader Ayatollah Ali Khamenei, who was killed on the first day of the war waged by the United States of America and Israel against Iran. 4 months after he was killed during the U.S.-Israel strike on Iran, a strong message is being sent by Tehran as the country prepares to bid farewell to the late Ayatollah. The funeral ceremonies, which start from today, will continue till the 9th of July, when the late Supreme Leader will be laid to rest with his family members, including his grandchild, who was killed in the airstrike on the 28th of February. The funeral procession is happening at a time when Israel continues to threaten more assassination bids against Iranian leaders. A New York Times report cited that the United States asked countries in the Middle East or West Asia to alert Iran about possible Israeli attempts to assassinate Foreign Minister Abbas Araghchi and Parliament Speaker Mohammad Baqir Ghalibaf. Iran is in mourning. Black flags, black cloth adorn the entire city. The world is going to descend upon Iran in Tehran city. World leaders to pay their last respects. Security preparations absolutely underway to ensure no untoward incident takes place amid threats from Israel. India Today is on the ground and bringing you all the latest ground reports on what is going to happen, where the processions are going to take place. Black is the color of mourning, and that's what you're seeing here in the city of Tehran. We're going to see it in Qom, in Najaf, in Karbala, in Mashhad. But today, in the city of Tehran, which is preparing for the beginning of the funeral ceremony of late Supreme Leader Ayatollah Ali Khamenei, you can see this is Tajrish Square. We'd been here earlier, before the war, during the war, and now after the war, in the ceasefire period, the 60-day ceasefire period, which is where the funeral ceremony is now taking place. It took so long, 120 days, for the funeral to take place is because the war was ongoing. People could not have come out to pay their last respects in a situation where there were security threats and attacks happening every day. It was then followed by Muharram. And during the holy days of Muharram, the funeral could not have taken place, and that's why after Asura, after the Muharram days, the funeral is now going to take place. The period, the window is the ceasefire between US and Iran that was signed, the memorandum of understanding that two sides came to agreement with in Switzerland. And now we are looking at the final procession and the final rites of the late leader being carried out here in Iran. But it's not just Iran that's mourning. The Shia world, the Sunni world included, the Islamic world and leaders from across other faiths are going to come here to pay their last respects and mourn with Tehran the death of their supreme leader. The prayer service will not just be held for the supreme leader alone. While this is a funeral procession and a funeral ceremony for the late Supreme Leader, the leaders who sacrificed their lives are also going to be celebrated. Iran celebrates martyrdom, and you're seeing that in the streets. We showed you in our last coverage, and we're showing it to you again, whether it's Ali Larijani or Shamkhani. They're all celebrated leaders today, martyrs for Iran, and prayers will be held for each and every leader who lost his life serving the country, the nation of Iran. So there is going to be prayers that are going to be held. Family members of all these leaders are going to turn up for the prayer and the funeral ceremony. And the family members of the late Supreme Leader are going to be buried alongside and along with the Supreme Leader in Mashhad. The Fist of Defiance, that's now what is become the national symbol of Iran in many ways than one. The late Supreme Leader Ayatollah Ali Khamenei's last Right, so the funeral service will begin. World leaders are descending upon Tehran. They're already here at the Grand Musalla, the biggest congregation ground for prayers in Tehran, where world leaders now have come down and they are paying their last respects. His mortal remains have been placed here at the Grand Musalla. And if you look outside of Grand Musalla, the roads and preparations are underway. The entire wall over here now completely filled with posters of the late Supreme Leader, whether it is his recent pictures or the ones where he's very, very young, leading a very nascent country in many ways than one under the then Supreme Leader Khomeini. And now the Iranian administration is looking stronger than ever before after the war, after the US-Israeli strikes killed the Supreme Leader. And his funeral service will begin. Everything is in place. The roads have been shut. Ambulance services in place. Water services in every nook and corner of the streets that lead up to the Grand Musalla. We'll be showing you the funeral procession that will be taking place. And every road, every street where the procession is going to be taking place, there are places for people to maybe eat or have water so that they're not parched. It is quite hot in Tehran right now, and so they're looking at ensuring that everything is in place for a huge congregation. We're talking about 20 million people who are going to descend upon this city of Tehran, and the entire road or streets that lead up to the Grand Musalla have been completely shut down. But the messaging over here, very strong. Defiant Iran, standing tall against the West, continues to maintain that they're not going to buckle under any pressure and certainly not under any threat of attacks. The lockdown of the central part of Tehran now is underway. Saturday, Sunday, all streets that are leading up to the Grand Musalla or the Grand Mosque will be completely shut down. Only bikes are being allowed in. This is only one stretch of the road. By this afternoon, we were looking at all the roads that lead up to the Grand Musalla are going to be shut down for any traffic. If you turn around, if I ask Satya to turn around, he'll show you that the traffic is being stopped in every crossroad that leads up to the Grand Musalla, and traffic is being diverted. Security under place, emergency services, Satya on the right, under place, where you have the medic services all on standby. There is one part of the road, if I could ask Satya to turn around, there's one part of the road, every left-hand side of the road now has become an emergency service lane, and should there be any untoward incident, these medical emergency services will then be pressed into action to ensure that those who are hurt are taken on an immediate basis to the nearest hospitals. Now, this entire infrastructure will be in place till Monday morning. Saturday, Sunday are the formal days for the mortal remains of the Ayatollah, late Supreme Leader Ayatollah Ali Khamenei, whose mortal remains would be placed in the Grand Musalla. And world leaders, people from across Tehran, across Iran, across the Muslim world, and across, in fact, people from faiths from other faiths across the world are going to come, pay their last respects, and then the mortal remains will then be taken to Qom, from there to Najaf and Karbala, and then back to Mashhad, where he'll be laid to rest. But for now, what you're looking at over here is ensuring that infrastructure, security, and logistics are in place so that no untoward incident takes place or happens when the processions begin. And you can see that there are water services that are being provided. It's quite hot right now in Tehran, and so water services being provided for all those security agencies and personnel who are deployed in every corner of the street and every main crossroad to ensure that there's smooth traffic, smooth diversion of traffic, and roads like this that lead up to Grand Musalla are completely blocked for traffic until Monday morning. So we'll be bringing you all those reports on what's happening right now in Tehran, as also what's going to happen in the coming days when the funeral procession will take place and the ceremony will conclude here in Tehran for the procession to move to Qom and then to Iraq. with video journalist Satya Rautre in the heart of Tehran, Geeta Mohan reporting for India Today. The nation of Iran finally gets to mourn the death of its leader, late Supreme Leader Ayatollah Ali Khamenei. US and Israel waged war against Iran to decapitate its top leadership, and in many ways than one, it did so. So a lot of introspection required for Iran in terms of what it intends to do, but certainly this has also built solidarity within the country. There are 20 million people who are going to converge over here, including world leaders and people from across the world, bridging the divide between the Shia and Sunni Islamic world. We here bring you a detailed report on what the seven-day ceremony entails.
1: اصلا نمیشه باورم.
2: A country is mourning and yet resolute, fighting its enemies in the face of valuable lives lost. And today, Iran is preparing to bid farewell to its reverend former supreme leader, Ayatollah Ali Khamenei. Foreign dignitaries and leaders from several countries are attending the funeral. More than 20 million people are expected to be in Tehran to be a part of this historic farewell. Starting on July 3rd, 7 days of funeral processions and ceremonies will be held in cities across Iran and Iraq. The burial, which was scheduled for March, was postponed amid US-Israel war with Iran.
0: We are in Darbaran Square, where preparations are underway for the funeral ceremony of late Supreme Leader Ayatollah Ali Khamenei. But there are stores where people and shops where people also lost their loved ones. So if you see over here, preparations underway, the black cloth that has covered the entire space of this restaurant. And then not only have they placed Ayatollah Khamenei's photograph over here, if you see, they've also placed photographs of the loved ones who they lost during the war between US, Israel and Iran.
2: Over the 7 days, Iranians will pay their last tribute to the martyred leader. On July 3rd, an official ceremony for foreign leaders will be held. On July 4th and 5th, Iranians will bid farewell to the late Ayatollah at the Grand Mosalla in Tehran. On July 6th, funeral procession will be taken out through Tehran. On July 7th, funeral processions will be held in Qom, the center of Shia Islamic scholarship. On July 8th, public processions will be held in Najaf and Karbala in Iraq. On July 9th, the late Supreme Leader Khamenei will be laid to rest at the Imam Reza Shrine in Mashhad. Mashhad is the city where the late leader was born. But it's not just the Supreme Leader who will be buried at the Imam Reza Shrine. His family members who were killed along with the leader on February 28th, the first day of the US-Israeli strikes, will also be buried with him. His granddaughter too will be buried with him, though the Supreme Leader's wife will be laid to rest in a separate graveyard for women.
0: Supreme Leader Ayatollah Ali Khamenei is going to be buried along with his family members who were killed in that very same attack by America and Israel on the first day of the war. The mortal remains of all the family members will be flown or taken to Mashhad, and there in the Holy Imam Reza Mausoleum, all of them are going to be laid to rest. The wife of the Supreme Leader is going to be laid to rest in a separate graveyard for women, but his grandchild is going to be buried with him.
2: The coffins of the Supreme Leader and his family members have arrived at Tehran's Grand Mosalla. The Grand Mosalla is one of Iran's largest prayer complexes and is built to accommodate large congregations. Earlier, a red flag from the Imam Reza Shrine in Iran's Mashhad city was placed over the coffin of the Ayatollah. The red flag symbolizes the sacrifice of Hussein ibn Ali, the grandson of Prophet Muhammad, a revered figure in Shia Islam who was killed in the 7th century in the Battle of Karbala. With Geeta Mohan from Tehran, Mahashweta Lala, Bureau Report, India Today.
0: One of the world's biggest events, the funeral of Supreme Leader Ayatollah Ali Khamenei. Diplomats, world leaders, Public figures all are gathering here in Tehran. Yet, behind these solemn ceremonies lies a magnificent security preparation with Iran on high alert. The question is, why is there a need for the country to be in such high alert when the biggest and most significant event is unfolding? Rudrashish Kanjilal with this report. Closing. Voila.

0: Iran is preparing for one of the biggest state funerals in modern history. The funeral of former Supreme Leader Ayatollah Ali Khamenei begins in Tehran on Friday, and the world will be watching. Representatives from more than 100 countries are expected to attend. The ceremony comes months after Khamenei was killed in a joint U.S.-Israeli airstrike during the U.S.-Israel war on Iran. His burial was delayed as the conflict continued. Now, 7 days of mourning and religious ceremonies will stretch across Iran and Iraq. Several world leaders have traveled to Tehran to attend the funeral. Pakistan's Prime Minister Shehbaz Sharif is among those present. Also in the Iranian capital are Tajik President Imam Ali Rehman, Armenian Prime Minister Nikol Pashinyan, and Georgian President Mikhail Kavilashvili. Iraqi President Nizar Amidi has also arrived in Tehran to participate in the funeral ceremony. Other countries are sending their senior representatives. Russia will be represented by former President Dmitry Medvedev. China is sending senior lawmaker He Wei. Meanwhile, Turkey will be represented by Vice President Yevdet Yulmaz. India, too, has a high-level delegation. Bihar Governor Syed Atta Hasnain and Deputy Foreign Minister Pabitra Margarita is representing New Delhi. Former External Affairs Minister Salman Khurshid and PDP Chief Mehbooba Mufti are also part of the Indian delegation. Afghanistan's Taliban administration is sending Ahmed Massoud, while Bangladesh will be represented by Parliament Speaker Hafizuddin Ahmad. The ceremonies will begin in Tehran before moving to Qom. They will then cross into Iraq for processions in Najaf and Karbala before returning to Iran. Khamenei will finally be laid to rest at the Imam Reza Shrine in Mashhad, his birthplace. But beyond the ceremony, security is dominating the headlines. Tehran has been transformed into a fortress. Security personnel have been deployed across major roads and public spaces as thousands of mourners and dozens of foreign delegations arrive in the Iranian capital. The massive security operations reflect fears of fresh attacks or attempts to disrupt the funeral at a time of continuing tensions with Israel. One of the biggest signs of these concerns is the expected absence of Mujtaba Khamenei, the late leader's son. During an exclusive conversation with India Today Global, Ayatollah Hakim Ilahi, the Supreme Leader's representative in India, said Mujtaba is unlikely to appear publicly because Iranian authorities cannot guarantee his safety.
1: They said he wants to come out, even he wanted to lead people by Salat, because we have to pray on the dead body of Ayatollah Khamenei. But the security doesn't allow him to come. They said it's very dangerous and we cannot provide security for him. And I think he will not come out.
0: His absence underlines the extraordinary security risks surrounding an event that is expected to draw millions of mourners and become one of the largest public funerals ever witnessed in the region. India Today's Foreign Affairs editor Geeta Mohan is on the ground in Iran, covering the historic funeral and bringing viewers exclusive visuals from the funeral procession route as well as the extensive security deployment across Tehran.
2: India Today Global and Archtar are bringing you exclusive reports from Ground Zero in Tehran. We are here to cover the 7-day funeral ceremony of late Supreme Leader Ayatollah Ali Khamenei. World leaders from across 30 nations, people from across the world, around 20 million of them are going to descend upon the city of Tehran. And if I could ask my camera person, Satya, to show you what the city looks like. This is Darbans, where we are, and this is where we can show you the entire north of Tehran. There are major installations that have been placed where the procession will be going through, and people will stop there, a lot of them going to offer prayers. The city always is a hustle bustle of people, noise, traffic. But today, if you come over here, this city is under complete lockdown.
0: For Iran, this is more than a farewell. It is a moment of national mourning, political symbolism, and a major security test, all unfolding under the watchful eyes of the world. With Rudrashish Kanjilal, Bureau Report, India Today Global.
2: That's all in this edition of Statecraft. Keep watching India Today Global for all the latest developments and updates from Ground Zero. We'll be bringing you every bit of information and details on what transpires in the week-long ceremony for the funeral of late Supreme Leader Ayatollah Ali Khamenei. Goodbye for now. Take care.
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1: An obscene gesture. Even as police investigate one of the most chilling murder cases in recent memory, Sia Goyal's reaction while being escorted by police has triggered outrage. Caught on camera, Sia is seen flashing her middle finger at the media, a gesture many saw as a defiance. Even as investigators continue to piece together the evidence behind Ketan Agarwal's alleged murder. And with every new lead, the alleged conspiracy appears to be getting deeper. What began as a case against Sia Goyal and Chetan Chaudhary has now widened, with investigators probing a possible third link. Police have taken Chetan Chaudhary's 22-year-old classmate from Bir into custody for questioning. Investigators say Chetan allegedly shared the murder plan with him. He was allegedly invited to join the Lohagarh trek. Police claim Chetan met him after Ketan's killing. Sia too is said to have spoken to him after the murder. Chetan had reportedly been in touch with him since late May. And investigators say the friend had urged the duo not to go ahead with the alleged plan. Police are probing the classmate's exact role. From a middle finger, a possible third conspirator. The mystery behind Ketan's murder is only deepening. With Omkar Wable, Bureau Report, India Today.

0: are watching India Today.
1: A very good morning to all our viewers. You're watching India Today. I'm Anjali Pandey. Our top focus today is on the final journey of the late Supreme Leader of Iran, Ayatollah Ali Khamenei. In fact, India Today is on the ground in Tehran, getting you all the latest updates as and when it happens. And we'll get you more on that. But before that, let's take a look at the headlines. Accused Avinash Shukla watches own CCTV images of Chanda Chori, confronted by SIT, breaks down and confesses to crime. RSS Chief Mohan Bhagwat responds to the controversy, saying Ram Ram, and walks away. Congress, meanwhile, demands a Supreme Court monitored probe, asks Prime Minister Modi to break his silence on the controversy. Pune court remand Siya Goyal and Chetan Chaudhary in 14-day judicial custody over the murder of Ketan Agarwal. Probe revealed Siya and Chetan used code words during their conversations. Cops also seized Siya's second mobile phone. Rebel TMC faction takes control of Trinamool Bhavan, party's headquarters in Kolkata, put up a banner declaring Arup Roy as chairman of Trinamool Congress. Mamata Banerjee camp accuses rebels of acting as BJP's B-team, calls takeover illegal and also files complaint. Centre turns the heat on Meta's Instagram. Government questions if usernames could increase risk of impersonation and cybercrime on WhatsApp. Sources tell India Today that IT minister directed officials to summon Meta over Instagram following allegations that platform carried ads linked to child sexual abuse. Emotional scenes unfold in Iran. Senior Iranian leaders, including Parliament Speaker Mohammad Bagheer Ghalibaf, breaks down in tears as they paid their final respects. Indian delegation pays homage to Khamenei. India Today tracks political significance of Khamenei's final journey.

0: Farewell has already begun. Sea of crowd has gathered to mourn Ayatollah Ali Khamenei's death, who was the late supreme leader of Iran. There you see sea of mourners who have gathered for the final farewell to pay their last respect to Ayatollah Ali Khamenei. These are the live visuals from Iran's capital, Tehran. You can see the supporters who have gathered. You can also see some crying faces. In fact, yesterday also, as the state leaders paid homage to the late leader, Ghalibaf was seen crying. And today, even these mourners can be seen crying. So approximately 20 million people are expected to gather. And for the next 2 days, that is today and tomorrow, the body will be on public display for them to pay their last respects. And there you see, these are the live visuals from Tehran, the kind of crowd that has gathered. You can see that's a sea of mourners who have gathered just to get a last glimpse of Ayatollah Ali Khamenei and to pay their last respects to the late supreme leader, who was killed on the very first day of the West Asia War on February 28 earlier this year, when US and Israel had conducted joint strikes on Iran, which is when Ayatollah Ali Khamenei was killed. And it's been over 4 months since the body was preserved. And finally, after the ceasefire was announced between US and Iran, now the final journey is taking place. It's going to be a week-long journey. Today and tomorrow, the body will be on public display. And there you see the crying faces, the Iranians paying last respect to Ayatollah Ali Khamenei. And from Monday, the procession will begin. The procession will also move towards Iraq. And eventually on Thursday, the final burial will be taking place. So emotional scenes unfolding in Iran's capital, Tehran. And a sea of mourners have gathered. And remember, Ayatollah Ali Khamenei was the supreme leader of Iran for over three decades. And after 4 months of his killing, he's now, the final journey is finally now taking place. Now, Ayatollah Ali Khamenei was the most revered supreme leader of Iran. He held Iran's highest political, military and religious authority since 1989. He was regarded by followers as one of Shia Islam's highest religious authorities. And he was also the symbol of the axis of resistance. He backed Hezbollah, Hamas and allied Shia groups across West Asia, and his funeral processions will move to move across Shia holy cities. And the ceremony will span Tehran, Qom, Najaf, Karbala. Najaf and Karbala, remember, are in Iraq, and which is also where the procession will be moving towards. And then eventually on Thursday in Mashhad is where the final burial will be taking place. And this clearly reflects Shia Islam's spiritual heartland. The journey of Iran's former supreme leader Ayatollah Ali Khamenei has begun in Tehran, and emotional scenes are unfolding as we showed you the visuals after Khamenei's body was placed on display at Tehran's Grand Mazallah. Thousands of Iranians have gathered to pay their respects to the late supreme leader. They are already standing outside the Grand Mazallah. You can see some crying faces also among this crowd. And senior Iranian leaders, including Parliament Speaker Mohammad Bagheer Ghalibaf, was also seen breaking down in tears on Friday as he paid his final respects, while thousands of mourners queued up to bid farewell to the man who led Iran for more than three decades. The Indian delegation, meanwhile, led by Minister of State for External Affairs Pavitra Margarita and Bihar Governor Sayyedata Hasnain, paid homage to Khamenei. And before them, former External Affairs Minister and Congress leader Salman Khurshid and PDP Chief Mehbooba Mufti and other religious leaders also offered their respects. Owing to heightened security, the Indian delegation is not expected to attend the funeral procession. And India Today's Foreign Affairs editor Geeta Mohan is in fact on the ground in Tehran, tracking every development, from the massive public turnout and extraordinary security arrangements to the political significance of Khamenei's journey. And the final journey. In fact, Geeta Mohan is now joining us from Tehran. Geeta, give us the latest update. What's happening there at this moment? And also tell us about the security arrangements that are in place.
1: Well, the security preparations are massive. About 4 to 5 lakh security personnel around the Grand Masala in Tehran city itself to ensure that no untoward incident happens over here. And if you look at volunteers, not just the security personnel, the intelligence agencies, Basij, but also the volunteers who you see over here are around 45,000. So they're ensuring that not only that the security is in place, that everybody's moving in a way, in a manner that there's no chaos. They have been told exactly what needs to be done. They've been briefed, and the briefings have taken place over weeks right now. This is a preparation that Iran was doing for a long time. The supreme leader, after his death, according to Islam, the body should be buried within 24 hours. But over here, because of the extreme circumstances, there are a few important days that he missed. The 7th day, the 40th day. It's about after 120 days that he will finally be put to rest. But the fact that there were extreme circumstances is the reason why the mortal remains of the family members were refrigerated in Islam. You cannot embalm them. Refrigerated, according to some experts and analysts and reports that we've been seeing. And now we're finally looking at the entire community, the country, and the world come together in bidding farewell to a leader who has been contentious, has been controversial, but today has also become a unifying factor, not just in Iran, but in the Islamic world.
0: Indeed, Geeta, do stay with us. So this is not just a funeral, but it's also a message that Iran is trying to send to the world, that how Iran still remains united, how the leadership still has the support of the public. There you see those visuals, the kind of crowd that has gathered to pay their last respects. That clearly shows the kind of support that the leadership still enjoys in Iran. And that's also a strong message that Iran is trying to send out, that this is also a message of defiance. And Iran has time and again blamed United States and the Israel for this targeted assassination. Remember, Iran calls it targeted assassination of their supreme leader, Ayatollah Ali Khamenei, and now this grand procession in which the world leaders have also arrived in Tehran to pay their last respects. Geeta Mohan continues to stay with us from Tehran. Geeta, have you spoken to the local people over there in Tehran? What are they saying about this funeral?
1: Well, we have been speaking to a lot of people over here, and quite a few of them don't want to come on camera, but a lot of them very, very sad about what took place, but also very resilient in their response, defiant in many ways, that we have stood and we have shown the world what Iran is all about. Today, what you're going to see are very somber and extremely emotional scenes, not just in the streets of Tehran, but also at the Grand Masala. A lot of people yesterday, when they were paying their last respects, including the Supreme Leader's family, the President of Iran, the father-in-law of Mujtaba Khamenei, the current Supreme Leader, all of them were weeping. This is a moment of national mourning, and you will be seeing that in every part of the coverage that we're going to show today, because today is when the country comes together to bid farewell to its Supreme Leader.
0: In fact, Geeta, along with national mourning, this has also become a test for Iran's national unity. In fact, this grand funeral procession is not just about power, is not just about prayer. It's also about showing power to the world. And that is exactly what Iran is trying to showcase. In fact, Geeta, how are things inside Iran? Because we've been seeing the tensions have been flaring up in the past few days. Despite the ceasefire agreement being there in place, there have been attacks and counterattacks between Iran and the United States.
1: We've been reporting the fist of defiance that we show everywhere. Photographs of the Supreme Leader everywhere. Unlike in the Islamic faith, where they say photos are not to be shown, images are not to be shown, the Shia faith celebrates people in death. Their photos are put up not just right now as we see over here, even on their graves, photographs are put up. So over here, you will see not just photographs of the Supreme Leader, of the top leadership that was taken out by Israel and by America, and in every other part, and shops and restaurants and homes, you'll see people having put up the photos of their loved ones who lost their lives during this war. So this is, in a way, a moment, and of course it's the month of Muharram, the holy month. A lot of people bidding farewell to their loved ones. So in a way, it's also ironic and contradictory that this is the very same month that those people who lost their lives during the protest, their families are also praying and bidding farewell to their loved ones with the photographs of those who protest. So while that is happening, there's a whole lot of acceptance of what is happening right now on the ground as well. People coming together and saying they are going to stand as one, that while they have problems within, and that's, this is a voice and opinion we've heard from outside of Iran as well, from Iranians living outside of Iran, that while they may have problems with their regime, with their government, at the end of the day, it has to be solved within rather than a country coming and attacking and killing not just people, but also children. So strong message over here that this is something they're not going to take lying down.
0: Absolutely, Geeta. Thank you so much for getting us those latest details from the ground. We'll keep coming back to you for more updates from Tehran. And those are the live visuals from Tehran. Sea of mourners have gathered to pay their last respects to Ayatollah Ali Khamenei, the late supreme leader. This is also a show of national resolve, the show of national unity that Iran is trying to showcase through this grand funeral procession. The procession will begin from Monday till Thursday. Thursday is when the final burial will be taking place. And for the next 2 days, that is today and tomorrow, the body will be on public display where the public can pay their last respects, and that's what has already begun. You can already see that's the crowd that has gathered, and over 20 million people are expected to pay their last respects. We can also see some crying faces also, and this is also a kind of defiant message that Iran is trying to send out. In fact, state leaders have also gathered in Iran yesterday. It was the state leaders who paid their last respects to the late supreme leader, which also included the Indian delegation. And now today and tomorrow, it's the public's turn, after which from Monday, the procession will begin, and it will go through the Shia holy cities, which also includes two cities in Iraq. And eventually, the final burial will be taking place on Thursday. And now shifting focus, we're getting some breaking news. Accidental gunshot near Kashi Vishwanath Temple. Three people have been injured, and PSC Jawan's carbine misfires after falling to ground. Three flower vendors injured in accidental firing incident near gate number 4 of the Kashi Temple. And the Jawan's carbine strap snaps and the weapon discharges. The injured shopkeepers rush to Kabir Chora Hospital. One suffers finger injury while others have been hit in the waist and leg. And senior officials have also now reached the spot after this accidental firing, which is being reported from near Kashi Vishwanath Temple, from near the gate number 4. And accidental discharge now triggers scare near the temple gate. Authorities are probing circumstances behind this carbine misfire. So three people have been injured after a shot was accidentally fired from a PSC Jawan's carbine near gate number 4B of the Kashi Vishwanath Temple. The injured individuals are local shopkeepers whose names are Nikhil Gupta, Ram Babu and Vikas Yadav. And reports indicate that the incident occurred when the strap of the carbine slung across the back of PSC Diwan Amarnath Chauhan came undone. The weapon fell to the ground, causing the accidental discharge that injured the three flower garland vendors. One person suffered an injury to a finger, another to the waist, and third was hit by shrapnel in the leg. And they have been taken to divisional hospital nearby for treatment. My colleague Ashish Srivastav is now joining us with more details on this. Ashish, ye accidental firing ki khabar aa rahi hai Kashi Vishwanath Mandir ke gate number 4 se, aur kya jankari mil rahi hai?
2: देखिए, जो काशी विश्वनाथ का टेम्पल है जहां पर जनरली सुरक्षा रहती है, वहां पर पीएसी के एक जवान है जिसके जरिए से ये अचानक जो फायर हुआ है उसकी वजह से वहां पर मौजूद तीन लोगों के उसके जो छर्रे कह सकते 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
0: 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एंड द अदर has sustained a leg injury, and all three have been taken to a nearby hospital, the divisional hospital, and are undergoing treatment. And this was a PSC jawan, his carbine, this happened at the gate number 4, and his carbine misfired after falling to the ground and injuring three flower vendors near the gate number 4 of the Kashi Vishwanath temple.

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0: are watching India Today.
1: A very good morning to all our viewers. You're watching India Today. I'm Anjali Pandey. Lots lined up for you in this bulletin. But first, let's take a look at the headlines this hour. Accused Avinash Shukla watches own CCTV images of Chanda Chori when confronted by SIT, breaks down and confesses to crime. SIT now probes melted gold angle and donation shortfall. Pune court remands Siya Goyal and Chetan Chaudhary in 14-day judicial custody over the murder of Ketan Agarwal. Probe reveals Siya and Chetan used code words during their conversations. Cops also seized Siya's second mobile phone. Rebel TMC faction takes control of Trinamool Bhavan. Party's headquarters in Kolkata put up a banner declaring Arup Roy as chairman of Trinamool Congress. Mamata Banerjee camp accuses rebels of acting as BJP's B-team, calls takeover illegal and also files complaint. Center turns the heat on Meta's Instagram. Government questions if usernames could increase risk of impersonation and cybercrime on WhatsApp. Sources tell India Today that IT minister directed officials to summon Meta over Instagram following allegations that platform carried ads linked to child sexual abuse. Emotional scenes unfold in Iran. Thousands gather to pay homage to Ayatollah Ali Khamenei. India Today tracks political significance of Khamenei's final journey.

And we're getting some breaking news from Bengaluru, where road rage turned violent. A biker was assaulted after argument at a traffic signal, and the video has also now gone viral. We're showing you the video as well. The road rage erupts over honking at the red light, and the Mercedes co-passenger allegedly attacks the bike rider. And this was a shocking street brawl that was caught on camera in Bengaluru. We're showing you the visuals of the brawl. This happened at a traffic signal where a co-passenger of the Mercedes car allegedly attacked, which is clearly visible in these visuals. We'll show you the visuals in full frame. In those visuals, it can be clearly seen that how the passenger from the Mercedes is attacking the biker. And the biker and car occupants' argument now turns physical. As you can clearly see, the black shirt guy, the man in black T-shirt, he's the co-passenger of the Mercedes car. And then he pushes the biker, who's also wearing black. And first he slaps the biker and then pushes him

0: onto the ground and then continues to slap him further. And the biker says that he was abused first and then he was threatened and assaulted, and which is clearly visible in these visuals. My colleague Nagarjun is now joining us with more details on this. Nagarjun, what led to this brawl, and has any action been taken against the accused in this case?
1: Anjali, good morning. For the action to be taken, a complaint had to be registered. But what we are picking up from our sources within the police department is that no complaint has been put forward by either of the persons. This happened in Indiranagar. It's an undated video. It has gone viral on social media. Time and again, road rage incidents in Bangalore keep going viral because everyone has a dash cam and all people are shooting on their phone, motor blogging, and that's why we are seeing so many incidents or videos of road rage. In this particular incident, because of the shops, we can figure out that it's in Indiranagar, 100 feet road. The date of the incident is unknown because it's gone viral. Secondly, what we are told also initially is that the biker was making his way through the narrow gap between the Benz and the cab, and there was an altercation of verbal argument that broke out, and then the passenger in the Benz car comes out and immediately starts assaulting the biker. This is the video that has gone viral, but as of now, no case has been registered.
0: Right, Nagarjun, thank you for those details. So no action has been taken since no complaint was filed. This is an undated video, which is from Indiranagar in Bengaluru. And this video has now gone viral, in which you can clearly see the co-passenger from the Mercedes hitting the biker. And he first slaps him and also threatens him, abuses him allegedly, and then pushes him to the ground and then continues slapping him. But there was no complaint that was filed by the biker, and hence no action has taken place, though the video has now gone viral. We still don't know when is this video from, because it's an undated video, and apparently it's from Indiranagar area in Bengaluru. But no action has been taken in this case since there was no complaint that was filed. So these are the visuals emerging from Bengaluru. It's an undated video that has now gone viral, in which you can see this was a Mercedes co-passenger in black hitting the biker. What we're learning is that the biker was trying to pass from the side of the Mercedes car, and that is when he got enraged and he came out of his car and started hitting the biker and even pushed him to the ground. And now shifting focus to the maximum city, where heavy rains lash parts of Mumbai and Navi Mumbai. Streets are flooded after heavy rains lash the maximum city. So an underpass in Sanpara faces severe waterlogging, posing significant inconvenience to the commuters in Mumbai. IMD has also issued a red alert in Navi Mumbai, forecasting very heavy to extremely heavy rainfall. So these are the visuals from Navi Mumbai. Heavy rains have lashed parts of Mumbai and Navi Mumbai, and that is how the current situation is. Waterlogging is being reported from several areas of the maximum city, even Navi Mumbai. There you see waist-deep water. And these are the visuals from Thane, where you're seeing waist-deep water, and similar scenes unfolding in Mumbai and Navi Mumbai as well. And there was an underpass in Sanpara which faces severe waterlogging, and these are the visuals from Thane, where you can see it's waist-deep water and people are wading through this waist-deep water. On the left, you can see those are the visuals from Navi Mumbai, where there's waterlogging. And on the right, you can see these are the visuals from Thane, where waist-deep water can be seen in these visuals, and people are wading through this. So a lot of inconvenience is being caused to the residents of Mumbai. But the pictures, year after year, remain the same. This is how we see every year. The picture looks the same, despite all the preparations that are being claimed by the administration, the government, that everything has been done, keeping in mind the monsoons. Despite all those preparations, nothing on the ground changes. And every year we see similar scenes unfolding in Mumbai and Navi Mumbai and Thane as well. There you see in Thane, there's waist-deep water. In Navi Mumbai also, there's waterlogging being reported from several areas in Mumbai as well. So it's Saturday morning, and there's waterlogging, there's heavy rain that has lashed Navi Mumbai. Mumbai also, there's also a red alert that has been issued by the IMD, and there's waterlogging being reported from several parts of the maximum city, in fact, from adjacent Navi Mumbai as well, and from the suburbs also, from Thane also. And the vehicles have also been impacted due to waterlogging. And you can see how people are facing inconvenience. They are wading through the waist-deep water and even carrying their motorcycles also, because the motorcycles have stopped working due to the waterlogged roads. So these are the visuals from Mumbai. Heavy rains continue to lash Mumbai. And this also exposes the preparedness that the government claims that how they are fully prepared for the monsoons. Every year we hear similar claims from the government, from the administration, that all the arrangements have been done. We are fully prepared for the monsoon. Yet, this is how Mumbai looks in every monsoon. This is exactly how it looks every year. Few hours of rain, and this is what it results in. Waterlogging in almost all the parts of the city, especially the low-lying areas. And there you see, these are the visuals from Thane, where waist-deep water is being reported, waterlogging is being reported. And this is not just Thane. In fact, many more areas in Mumbai and Navi Mumbai, there's waist-deep water which is being reported. Waterlogging is being reported. People wading through this water. It's Saturday morning. And this is how Mumbai looks like after hours of heavy rain. And this completely exposes the BMC, the government. The efforts that have been taken are clearly not enough, and more needs to be done. Because the picture year after year does not change in the maximum city. In every monsoon, this is how the residents of Mumbai have to face inconvenience and have to wade through these waist-deep waterlogged roads. So heavy rain slash Navi Mumbai and Mumbai. Remember, red alert has also been issued in Mumbai, and there's waterlogging which is being reported from several parts of Mumbai as well as Navi Mumbai also. We're currently showing you the visuals from Thane on the right side of the screen. So on the left, you can see these are the visuals from Navi Mumbai, where also waterlogging is being reported. And this is posing significant inconvenience to the commuters, as can be clearly seen in these visuals. Though there's some relief because it's Saturday morning and it's not a working day, but still a lot of inconvenience is being caused, as can be clearly seen in these visuals. And these visuals remain constant every year. This is exactly how Mumbai looks like every year in every monsoon, despite all the tall claims that are made by the government and by the BMC.

0: Now shifting focus to the Ram Mandir donation theft case. Now Ram Mandir overhauls the donation counting system after the controversy. Now it's mandatory. A double layer security check for the counting staff is mandatory. There's pocketless dark blue uniform that has now been made compulsory at the Ram Mandir for the counting staff. No mobiles, cameras, bags inside the counting hall, and donation counting to be done sitting on the floor. The staff to remove the footwear before entering the counting hall, and there will be no pockets in their uniform also, and there will be strict protocols to boost the security and transparency as well. So major changes in Ram Temple donation counting system. There have been significant changes that have been implemented to enhance the security and transparency in the Ram Mandir donation counting system. Now, what does this include? This includes that staff members will now be permitted to enter the counting hall only after undergoing the strict security measures and a double checking process. So that's now mandatory. And a new dress code has also been introduced for the counting staff. This is a pocketless dress code. And it is now mandatory for the staff members to wear this dark blue uniform that has no pockets. And before entering the counting hall, every staff member must undergo a two-stage security check. The counting process will now be conducted while sitting on the floor rather than at tables and chairs. And mobile phones, cameras, bags and other personal belongings are strictly prohibited inside the counting hall. The staff members are also required to remove their footwear outside before entering the counting hall. And it's not like these measures were not in place earlier. There were security measures that were in place. There was a uniform that was in place, but nothing was being followed. The counting staff was not wearing the uniform. No frisking was being done. No checking was being done, despite these rules very much being in place. So the Ram Mandir donation theft row is refusing to die down, and now new revelations are coming to light every day. Now, the key accused, Avinash Shukla, confessed to the crime after police showed him CCTV footage of the theft. The accused bought a car with stolen money and also told the police that all the accused knew each other and held a meeting at 14 Kosi Parikrama Mark to distribute the looted money. Avinash also told the probe team that the money was equally distributed among all. SIT is also probing that if the arrested accused also stole ornaments from the temple. Now, investigators say that around 1,300 kilograms of silver and 20 kilograms of gold are currently accounted for in the Mandir treasury. But the probe is on to find if the accused stole the ornaments and tried to convert it into biscuits to destroy the evidence. The donation theft has ignited a massive political storm, and now RSS is also caught in the controversy. Just hours after the RSS issued its first official statement on the alleged Chanda Chori, RSS Chief Mohan Bhagwat was asked about the controversy. But instead of responding, he simply said, Ram Ram, and walked away without answering the questions. Meanwhile, Samajwadi Party Chief Akhilesh Yadav has taken a dig at the Chanda Chors and released an AI video song.
1: प्रति आस्था को कुछ लोग धक्का पहुंचा रहे प्रति आस्था को कुछ लोग धक्का पहुंचा रहे
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0: And some breaking news coming in. Prime Minister Modi will meet Australian Prime Minister Anthony Albanese in Melbourne for the Australia-India Annual Leaders Summit, organized from July 8th to July 10th. And as the world's largest, fourth largest and fastest growing economy, India is a critical economic partner for Australia. I'm honored to welcome my friend Prime Minister Modi to Australia for our annual leaders summit. This is what the Australian Prime Minister Anthony Albanese has said while announcing about this visit. India Today Global's Pranay Upadhyay is now joining us with more details on Prime Minister Modi's Australia visit. Pranay, over to you. Give us more details and what all is on the agenda of this visit.
5: Anjali, Prime Minister Modi will not be embarking upon on a visit to Australia, but he will be traveling to three countries, starting from Indonesia on 6th of July, and thereafter Indonesia, Australia, and thereafter New Zealand. Yesterday, New Zealand Prime Minister Christopher also posted on social media welcoming Prime Minister's visit after 40 years. And Australian Prime Minister Anthony Albanese is a friend of Prime Minister Modi, and in fact, they have met on the sidelines of many other summits. And Australia is an important Quad partner for India. And this visit of Prime Minister Modi to three countries signifies that how India is trying to build a relationship in the Indian Ocean and Indo-Pacific region, and especially countries like Indonesia, Australia and New Zealand. These are important trading partners and energy partners for India. In fact, both Indonesia and Australia are important energy partners for India in terms of conventional fossil fuel like coal imports, and besides that, they are also important partners for India in terms of non-conventional energy sources. In fact, an important uranium supply deal is also is being worked out between India and Australia. Besides that, defense collaboration, trading relation, investment, and all these things are being worked out between India and Australia during Prime Minister Modi's visit. PM Modi will visit in Melbourne. And in fact, a huge, literally very huge, community event is also being planned in Melbourne, where Prime Minister Modi will be there in Melbourne at the Marvel Cricket Ground.
0: All right, Pranay, thank you so much for those details. Prime Minister Modi will embark on a three-nation tour starting from 6th of July, where he will be visiting Indonesia. And then the second stop will be Australia. And then also he will be visiting New Zealand. In Australia, he will be from July 8th till July 10th. And that is what Anthony Albanese has also announced, that he is... He will be meeting his dear friend Prime Minister Modi from July 8th till July 10th, when Prime Minister Modi will be visiting Melbourne in Australia. And now shifting focus, the Asli TMC war has taken yet another dramatic turn. After the rebel camp... we're getting some breaking news. Prime Minister Narendra Modi is on a day-long visit to Rajasthan currently, and he will also be visiting Gujarat later today, but currently he's in Rajasthan. And these are the visuals of Prime Minister Modi, who is in Jodhpur. And this is a one-day visit to Rajasthan and Gujarat, and he's currently at the Jodhpur Airport Terminal inauguration. This inauguration is being done by the Prime Minister. And there you see, this is the Jodhpur airport, where this terminal is being inaugurated by the Prime Minister. So these are the visuals from Jodhpur. This is a major aviation push in Jodhpur. And this is the terminal that has been inaugurated by the Prime Minister, who is on a one-day visit to Rajasthan. Later, he will also be visiting Gujarat, and... He has inaugurated the new terminal building at the Jodhpur airport, and he's also launched the modified Udaan scheme. As you can see, the Udaan scheme has also been launched by the Prime Minister. So this is a major aviation push by the Prime Minister in Jodhpur by launching this modified Udaan scheme, which marks the next phase of India's regional aviation program, which is aimed at enhancing connectivity and also making air travel more accessible under the vision of Ude Desh Ke Aam Nagrik. So that's the tag tagline of this modified Uran scheme. And with an allocation of 28,840 crore rupees over the next 10 years, the revamped scheme seeks to strengthen regional aviation infrastructure and also services across the country. So basically, the aim of this scheme is to make air travel accessible for all. And the vision of the scheme is Ure Desh Ka Aam Nagrik. That means that common man also flies, and air travel becomes more accessible for even the common public. And there are 100 aerodromes from existing unserved airstrips with an investment of over 12,000 crore rupees, more than 2,500 crore for operations and maintenance support to regional airports under the scheme, and construction of 200 modern helipads to improve the connectivity also in remote and difficult terrains, and continuation of viability gap funding worth over 10,000 crores as well. So the new terminal building at the Jodhpur airport will also be inaugurated. It has, in fact, also been inaugurated by the Prime Minister. And this modified Uran scheme also, which aims to make the air travel accessible for all, for the common man, has also been inaugurated by the Prime Minister, who's currently in Jodhpur at the Jodhpur airport. So these are the visuals, current visuals. Prime Minister Modi is on a day-long tour of Rajasthan and Gujarat, and currently he's in Jodhpur. That's the first stop of this visit, and Prime Minister Modi has already inaugurated the modified Uran scheme, which marks the next phase of India's regional aviation program, which is aimed at enhancing the connectivity and making air travel more accessible. He has also inaugurated the new terminal building at Jodhpur Airport, which has been constructed at a cost of 480 crore rupees, and which is spread across more than 23,000 square meters. The terminal is capable of handling 20 lakh passengers annually, and also features modern passenger amenities for seamless travel. It is inspired by Rajasthan's royal architectural heritage. The terminal blends traditional elements such as arches and jharokhas with contemporary design. We'll be showing you the visuals also of the new terminal. We're already showing you how it looks like. So it has been inspired by Rajasthan's royal architecture, and it also has the arches and the jharokhas with contemporary design as well, while incorporating energy efficient systems, the water conservation measures also, and green building practices also aimed at securing a 5-star Griha rating. So Prime Minister Modi has inaugurated this new terminal at the Jodhpur airport. And this new terminal is expected to boost tourism, trade and also employment across western Rajasthan. And after this, Prime Minister Modi will be moving to Balotra, where he will be unveiling one of the country's biggest infrastructure packages by dedicating, inaugurating and laying the foundation stone for projects worth around 1.06 lakh crore rupees across multiple sectors. So the first stop is Jodhpur, where the inauguration has been done. A new terminal has been inaugurated, and the modified Uran scheme has also been inaugurated. My colleague Piyush Mishra is now joining us with more details on this. Piyush, Prime Minister Modi is in Rajasthan. In fact, currently he's in Jodhpur inaugurating this new terminal of at the Jodhpur airport. Give us more details about this new terminal and also about the modified Uran scheme that has also been inaugurated.
6: Well, certainly it's a very big trip of PM Narendra Modi to the state of Rajasthan and Gujarat. And remember that he has already reached there at the Jodhpur airport, and is going to launch the modified Uran scheme from Jodhpur. And after this big launch, he will also travel to Balotra to dedicate and inaugurate and lay the foundation stone for development projects worth rupees 1.06 lakh crore. What we are also told is that Narendra Modi is going to address the gathering there on the occasion. It has a lot of significance as far as the modified Uran scheme is concerned, and the government was working on this scheme for the last many years. And through this scheme, the government wants to ensure that every common man in the country has the capacity to travel in flights, to travel through these schemes, and can reach to far-flung areas without paying a price. After inaugurating this scheme, what we are also given to understand is that Narendra Modi will also inaugurate a CG semi-outsourced semiconductor assembly and test facility in Sanand in Ahmedabad. And there also, he's going to address the gathering there on the occasion. So this is a big boost to the aviation sector with a particular focus on regional connectivity. PM Narendra Modi is going to launch a scheme, and this entire scheme is also marking a significant leap forward in India's civil aviation landscape and will further advance the region of Pura Desh ka Aam Nagrik.
0: All right, Piyush, thank you for those details. So Prime Minister Modi has inaugurated the new terminal at the Jodhpur airport, which is a perfect blend of contemporary and also the royal architecture depicting Jodhpur's cultural heritage. And also he has inaugurated the modified Udaan scheme, making air travel accessible to all. With that, it's a wrap on this bulletin. Thank you for watching India Today. More news and updates will continue on the other side.
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0: Hello and welcome. You're watching India Today Explains. I'm Akshita Nandagopal. Over the next 30 minutes, I'll be getting you the top stories of the week and breaking them down for you. So what have we got in store for you in this episode? Well, we'll be beginning with Khamenei's funeral, finally happening at the end, for now, of the US-Iran conflict. What will the funeral look like? Who's attending? What have past such funerals look like in Iran? I'll explain all of that for you. Also on the show, the new EV policy that's been unveiled by the Delhi government, from incentives to also steps to ensure that Delhi transitions further to more electric vehicles. We'll get you all the details about this EV policy. WhatsApp has a new update where instead of a phone number, you use a username. But there's a bit of controversy over it in India. I'll explain exactly why. We also saw history being scripted this week in the country, in the aviation industry, as an IndiGo flight didn't use the traditional ILS system to land, but used the new Gagan system. What exactly am I talking about? You'll get to know more on the show in just a bit. And finally, the US Supreme Court going ahead and saying that states can decide on whether transgenders can be a part of sports or not. What exactly does that mean? What are the laws currently in America? Why has this been such a big, big bone of contention? I'll explain that for you. So lots lined up for you on this broadcast. Let's get started. The funeral of Iran's late Supreme Leader, Ali Khamenei, is one of the largest and most closely watched state ceremonies in the Islamic Republic history. According to Iranian state media, the funeral ceremonies are in Tehran, starts on July 4th, followed by religious events in Qom on July 7th, before the final burial in his hometown of Mashhad on July 9th. This funeral is more than a religious event. It's a moment that will test Iran's new leadership, demonstrate the state's organizational capacity, and project continuity after one of the most significant leadership transitions since the 1979 Islamic Revolution. State funerals in Iran combine Shia Islamic funeral traditions with elaborate state ceremonies attended by millions of mourners, religious leaders, military officials and foreign dignitaries. The ceremony begins with the body lying in state at Tehran's Grand Musalla prayer complex, one of the country's largest religious venues. For 2 to 3 days, the coffin remains open for public mourning, allowing citizens, political leaders, military commanders, foreign delegations all to come and pay their final respects. This period also enables millions of Iranians from across the country to travel to Tehran before the public procession begins. One of the most significant and symbolic moments is the Islamic funeral prayer known as Salat al-Janaza. The prayer is traditionally led by a senior Shia cleric and is watched closely because it often reflects the country's religious and political hierarchy as well. After the prayers, the coffin is carried through the streets of Tehran in an enormous funeral procession. The route is lined with millions of mourners carrying Iranian flags, religious banners and portraits of the late leader. Security personnel, revolutionary guards, police units, volunteers all accompany the procession through the entire route. And following the Tehran ceremonies, the coffin is scheduled to travel to Qom, Iran's most important center of Shia religious scholarship. The funeral procession of Ali Khamenei is also expected to include ceremonies in the Iraqi holy cities of Najaf and Karbala, reflecting Khamenei's religious stature and Iran's close ties with Iraq's Shia establishment. The final stage takes place in Mashhad, which is Khamenei's birthplace. He's expected to be buried within the Imam Reza Shrine, one of the holiest sites in Shia Islam, and a destination visited annually by millions of pilgrims. But funerals of Iran's most prominent leaders have historically drawn millions of mourners and therefore creating enormous crowd management challenges. Two of the country's biggest state funerals ended in deadly chaos, and those tragedies continue to shape security planning for Ali Khamenei's funeral now. The funeral of Islamic Republic founder Ayatollah Ruhollah Khomeini remains one of the largest public gatherings in modern history. Following his demise on June 3, 1989, millions gathered in Tehran. And during the funeral procession, mourners surged towards Khomeini's coffin in an attempt to touch it. The crowd quickly overwhelmed security forces. This coffin was damaged. The burial shroud was torn and officials were forced to actually evacuate the body by chopper before postponing the burial until the following day. Although Iranian state media claimed around 10 million people attended, independent estimates were considerably lower, but irrespective, it was chaos. Numerous people were injured, several deaths were reported, but there was never an official casualty figure released. And then another similar tragedy was seen at the funeral of General Qasem Soleimani in 2020. After Soleimani was killed in a U.S. drone strike near Baghdad on January 3, 2020, his funeral procession traveled through several Iraqi and Iranian cities before reaching his hometown of Kerman. On January 7, 2020, huge crowds attempting to reach the coffin created a deadly crush. Barriers collapsed, mourners were pushed forward. At least 56 people were killed, while more than 200 were injured, forcing authorities again to postpone Soleimani's burial. This disaster became one of the deadliest crowd crushes in Iran's recent history and prompted calls for major reforms in crowd management during state funerals. In this case, determined to avoid a repeat of the tragedies seen during the funerals of Khamenei and Soleimani, Iranian authorities have prepared one of the largest security operations in the country's history. Thousands of police personnel, Revolutionary Guard units, intelligence officers and emergency responders are expected to secure every stage of the funeral. Senior officials, foreign dignitaries, all receiving dedicated protection throughout the ceremony. Authorities are dividing funeral routes into controlled zones, regulating entry and exit points, installing physical barriers and continuously monitoring crowd density to prevent dangerous surges. Officials in Razami Khorasan district have indicated that choppers may be used during parts of the operation to assist with crowd monitoring and safely transport the coffin if necessary. Because this funeral procession will include ceremonies in Iraq before returning to Iran, Tehran and Baghdad have also coordinated security arrangements to ensure safe movement. Beyond security, the funeral is widely viewed as the first major national event under Iran's new leadership. And so a smooth, well-managed ceremony would not only honor Ali Khamenei for Iran, but also serve as a demonstration of the state's organizational capacity, political stability. If you're planning to buy a new bike or even a car in Delhi over the next few years, the rules are all about to change. The Delhi government has unveiled its EV Policy 2026, one of India's most ambitious clean mobility plans yet. It offers subsidies, tax exemptions and thousands of new charging stations. But it also sets deadlines after which many petrol-powered vehicles can no longer be registered. So what's changing? Who benefits? And will it really help clean Delhi's toxic air? Let me explain all of that for you. Delhi's previous EV policy, introduced in 2020, helped make the capital one of India's fastest growing electric vehicle markets. Today, nearly one in five new vehicles sold in Delhi is electric, which is promising. The government now wants to accelerate that transition even further. The new policy aims to boost EV adoption across both private and commercial transport, expand charging infrastructure and reduce vehicular emissions, one of the biggest contributors to Delhi's air pollution.
1: Delhi sarkar bhi jo bhi naye vehicle jo hai purchase karegi ya lease karegi wo sab EV hone chahiye. 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
0: 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Anyone buying a brand new scooter or motorcycle after that date will have to opt for an electric model only. Existing petrol and CNG two-wheelers can continue to be used. The restriction applies only to new registrations. Autos go electric. This transition begins earlier, in fact, for three-wheelers from January 1st, 2027, next year. Only electric auto rickshaws will be registered in Delhi. As older CNG autos are phased out, they're expected to be replaced with electric ones, gradually electrifying one of the capital's largest public transport fleets. But what does this mean for you, the buyer? The policy offers several incentives for EV buyers. Electric vehicles will continue to enjoy a 100% exemption from road tax and registration fees, reducing upfront ownership costs. There are also scrappage incentives for owners replacing older polluting vehicles with electric ones. In some cases, buyers can receive incentives of up to 1 lakh rupees for scrapping eligible older cars while purchasing an EV. But charging infrastructure remains one of the biggest hurdles to EV adoption. To address this, Delhi plans to install more than 30,000 public charging units during the policy period, roughly, therefore, tripling the existing network. The government also plans to expand battery swapping facilities, strengthen residential and commercial charging infrastructure. But why is Delhi doing all of this so fast, moving so aggressively? Because transport is a major source of the city's pollution. Yes, there's industrial emissions. Yes, construction, dust, crop residue burning, all of that contributes to Delhi's poor air quality. Vehicle emissions remain one of the largest local sources. The focus on two-wheelers is deliberate. They account for nearly two-thirds of all registered vehicles in Delhi. Although each bike, you could argue, emits less than a car, their sheer scale, volume, numbers makes them a major contributor to overall emissions. Electrifying this segment could therefore have a much greater impact than focusing only on private cars. Delhi's EV policy marks a significant shift from encouraging electric vehicles through incentives to gradually making them the default choice across several vehicle categories. For buyers, lower taxes, financial incentives. For manufacturers, a clear signal toward an electric future. And for Delhi, the real test will be whether these ambitious targets translate ultimately into cleaner air for all of us on the ground. WhatsApp is rolling out one of its biggest privacy updates in years, usernames. Starting now, users will be able to reserve a unique username. That means no more sharing your phone number with every random person just to chat. This sounds huge, right? But what does it actually change? We'll break it down for you. Right now, WhatsApp is built entirely around your phone number. Usually, you end up sharing your number. With usernames, that changes. You'll be able to create a unique handle. People can message you, call you, they can add you using that username without seeing your actual real number. So that's a major privacy boost. That means better privacy, less spam and harassment. But here's the catch. This isn't new. Apps have had usernames for years. Telegram had it. Instagram had it. Discord built its identity around it. Even older chat platforms actually did this ages ago. So in a sense, WhatsApp is actually catching up, not inventing something revolutionary. And honestly, usernames aren't a magical solution either. Every platform that adopted usernames also ran into problems. Popular usernames get grabbed almost instantly. People squat on those handles and then resell them. Fake accounts impersonate real people. Scammers adapt fast. How do you make out which is real, which isn't? So yes, privacy improves. Abuse doesn't disappear. And now comes the big India angle. The Indian government has been pushing stricter verification rules for messaging apps, often referred to as SIM binding. The government wants accounts to remain traceable to real mobile identities. So does WhatsApp usernames bypass that? Not really. That's a key point many people are misunderstanding. Usernames are only a public-facing identity layer. Behind the scenes, your WhatsApp account is still tied to your phone number, still tied to SIM verification and back-end account authentication. So if you don't have a phone number, you don't have a SIM, you can't get a WhatsApp account. You still need a verified number to create and use the account. So if nobody sees your number publicly, WhatsApp still knows exactly which number owns that username. That means this privacy update doesn't weaken India's SIM binding goals. If anything, it creates an interesting middle ground. Users get better privacy on the front end, governments and platforms keep strong verification on the back end. All this seems fine on paper, but the government, it seems, is not convinced. Sources indicate that the central government has issued a notice to Meta, directing the social media giant to furnish a detailed explanation on the usernames feature within 3 days. Till then, the rollout of this feature has been put on hold. On June 27th, an Indigo Airbus A320 made aviation history in India. The aircraft landed at Udaipur without relying on the conventional ground-based instrument landing system. It's called ILS. Instead, it used Gagan, India's satellite-based augmentation system. It was the first time a commercial passenger jet in India completed a landing using Gagan guidance. So what exactly is Gagan? How does it work? And why could this change the future of aviation in India? Gagan stands for GPS-aided geo-augmented navigation. It's India's satellite-based augmentation system, or SBAS, jointly developed by ISRO and the Airports Authority of India. Its purpose is simple: make satellite navigation accurate and reliable enough for aircraft operations. So is Gagan the same as GPS? Not quite. GPS tells an aircraft where it is. Gagan makes that GPS information much more accurate. It continuously checks GPS signals. It identifies errors, corrects them in real time, and then tells pilots whether the navigation signal is safe to use. So if I were to explain that further, GPS provides the location, Gagan verifies and improves that. But I'm sure you're wondering, why does GPS need correction in the first place? Because these signals are not always perfectly accurate. As they travel through Earth's atmosphere, especially the ionosphere, they can get delayed, even distorted. A small navigation error matters a whole lot when an aircraft is approaching a runway in poor visibility. And that's where Gagan comes in. So how does this work? Across India, a network of precisely surveyed ground reference stations constantly monitors GPS signals. These signals compare the satellite's reported position with their known location. If an error is detected, the correction is sent to Gagan's geostationary satellites. Those satellites immediately broadcast the corrected navigation data back to aircraft. The entire process happens almost instantly, and that gives pilots far more accurate guidance during flight and during landing. So why is this a big deal for India? Well, installing instrument landing systems, ILS that I referred to earlier, at every airport, it's expensive, it's time-consuming. Many regional airports either have limited landing infrastructure or depend on visual conditions. Gagan changes that. It enables precision-like landings using satellite guidance, making flying safer, reducing diversions, and also improving connectivity at regional airports. And therefore, this Udaipur landing was more than a successful flight. It showcased India's homegrown satellite navigation tech and marked a major step towards safer, more efficient air travel. The US Supreme Court has delivered a massive ruling that could reshape women's sports across America. In a 6-3 decision, the court upheld state bans that prevent transgender girls and women from competing in female school and college sports divisions. Many are calling it a victory for fairness. Some, however, maintain that this is a major setback for inclusion and transgender rights. So let me break it down for you. What actually happened? And to understand that, you need to go back to Title IX. A landmark 1972 federal law that transformed women's sports in America. This title requires schools and colleges receiving federal funding to provide equal athletic opportunities for girls and women. The law was originally created to stop sex-based discrimination. But over the past decade, as more transgender athletes began competing in women's categories, a difficult question emerged. Does inclusion conflict with comparative fairness? Supporters of restrictions argue that athletes who went through male puberty may retain physical advantages in areas like strength, speed, bone density, and endurance as well, even after hormone therapy. This legal battle exploded through two major cases. In Idaho, Lindsay Hickox. A transgender woman sued after the state passed a 2020 law banning transgender women from competing in female sports. She argued the law violated equal protection rights. Lower courts initially blocked enforcement. Then you had in West Virginia, Becky Pepper Jackson, a middle-class track athlete who transitioned young and used puberty blockers and hormone treatment, challenged a similar law after being barred from girls' sports. Lower courts in that case were divided. Some sided with the athletes, others upheld the bans. By early 2026, the Supreme Court agreed to hear both cases together. The court ultimately ruled that states may legally preserve women's sports categories based on biological sex at birth. In practical terms, this means states can restrict female divisions to athletes born biologically female without violating federal law. President Donald Trump has been rather vocal on this issue for years. He's repeatedly argued that women's sports needed stronger protections from what he saw as unfair biological advantages. So what happens now? In the 25-plus states with existing bans, schools and colleges must now enforce those laws. In many cases, transgender girls may have to compete in male or open divisions or may lose access to girls' competitions entirely. But this ruling does not force every state to adopt bans. States that support inclusive participation can still choose different policies. And usually you can make out based on whether the state is a Democrat or Republican state. One important angle in this debate is also the controversy around Imen Khelif, the Algerian boxer who became a flashpoint in global conversations about sex and gender in sports. After her Olympic qualification, online rumors falsely claimed she was transgender or biologically male. That claim spread widely despite there being no evidence that Khelif was transgender. She was born female, represents Algeria in women's boxing. And her case highlighted something crucial. The fairness debate doesn't only affect transgender athletes, it can also harm cisgender women who don't fit traditional expectations of femininity. Women with naturally high testosterone, intersex traits, or simply atypical physical builds, very common in athletes, can become targets of suspicion. And that's why this issue remains so complex. The central debate is no longer just about sports. It's about how society balances fairness, biology, identity, rights and inclusion. Love it or hate it, this Supreme Court ruling brings legal clarity after years of confusion. But it almost certainly won't end the cultural debate anytime soon. That's all we have time for in this edition of India Today Explains. Thanks very much for tuning in.
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2: Behind Ketan Agarwal's alleged murder. And with every new lead, the alleged conspiracy appears to be getting deeper. What began as a case against Siya Goyal and Chetan Chaudhary has now widened, with investigators probing a possible third link. Police have taken Chetan Chaudhary's 22-year-old classmate from Bir into custody for questioning. Investigators say Chetan allegedly shared the murder plan with him. He was allegedly invited to join the Lohagarh trek. Police claim Chetan met him after Ketan's killing. Siya too is said to have spoken to him after the murder. Chetan had reportedly been in touch with him since late May. And investigators say the friend had urged the duo not to go ahead with the alleged plan. Police are probing the classmate's exact role. From a middle finger, a possible third conspirator. The mystery behind Ketan's murder is only deepening. With Omkar Bable, Bureau Report, India Today.

0: are watching India Today.
1: A very good afternoon to all our viewers. You're watching India Today. I'm Anjali Pandey. Lots lined up for you in this bulletin. But first, let's take a look at the headlines of this hour. Big air connectivity boost for Rajasthan's Jodhpur. Prime Minister Modi inaugurates new terminal building of Jodhpur Airport. Project worth 480 crore rupees, designed to handle up to 20 lakh passengers annually. Prime Minister Modi also launches modified Udaan scheme in Jodhpur. Prime Minister Modi to visit Australia from July 8 to July 10. Prime Minister to hold meeting with Australian Prime Minister Anthony Albanese and participate in Australia-India Leaders Summit. Australian Prime Minister Albanese says excited to welcome friend Modi. Heavy rain slashed parts of Mumbai, Thane and Navi Mumbai. Streets flooded. Citizens have harrowing time commuting. IMD issues red alert for the next 3 hours in Navi Mumbai area. Accused Avinash Shukla watches own CCTV images of Chanda Chori when confronted by SIT, breaks down and confesses to crime. SIT now probes melted gold angle and donation shortfall. Pune court remand Siya Goyal and Chetan Chaudhary in 14-day judicial custody over the murder of Ketan Agarwal. Probe revealed Siya and Chetan used code words during their conversations. Cops also seized Siya's second mobile phone. Emotional scenes unfold in Iran. Thousands gather to pay homage to Ayatollah Ali Khamenei. India Today tracks political significance of Khamenei's final journey. And we're getting some breaking news from down south. Is VCK chief Thirumaavallavan set to become the Tamil Nadu deputy chief minister is the big question that is now arising in Tamil Nadu as Salem VCK unit passes resolution. The VCK resolution backs Thirumaavallavan for the deputy chief minister's post, and the members are also urging Thiruma to fight the Trichy East by poll. Remember, Trichy East is the seat which was on which Chief Minister Vijay had contested. He was contesting from two seats, Perambur and Trichy East, but he had given up the Trichy East seat. And now what the VCK cadre is urging its chief to fight from the Trichy East and to become the deputy chief minister

0: of the state, and they've also passed a resolution, and the VCK leaders are saying that the resolution reflects the people's wish and that Thirumavalavan should be the deputy chief minister. That's what the VCK cadre is demanding. That's the resolution that has been passed, though time and again it has been made clear by the VCK chief that he will not be contesting the by-elections from the Trichy East. And let's listen into what the VCK leaders had to say about this resolution.
1: தீர்மானமாக தமிழ்நாட்டு மக்களின் எண்ணங்களை பிரதிபலிக்கும் வகையில் ஒரு வரலாற்று சிறப்பு வாய்ந்த தீர்மானத்தை நிறைவேற்றியுள்ளோம். அது என்னவென்றால், ஒட்டுமொத்த தமிழ்நாடு என்று எதிர்பார்க்கும் வகையில் 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
0: And my colleague Pramod Madhav is now joining us on this story. Pramod, the chorus is growing for VCK chief Thirumavalavan to fight the elections, the by-elections from the Trichy seat, and to become the deputy chief minister. And not just VCK, but in fact the DMK cadre is also urging Stalin to fight from this seat in the by-elections.
2: It surely is, Anjali. It looks like Trichy is of the, like, no, for almost, we have six vacancies plus one, which is like six people from AIDMK have resigned so far. And then we also have the chief minister who also resigned from Trichy East. So for all these constituencies, now people are going to contest very clearly. And just like you mentioned, for DMK, they want former CMMK Stalin to contest from there. However, this is very interesting to see now how VCK cadres have also come forward, and they're actually trying to pit Thirumavalavan against this former alliance leader, and somebody Thirumavalavan had great respect even now. And very clearly they say that it is time for Thirumavalavan to contest from Trichy East constituency, even though he has said that he will not contest from any such constituency in Tamil Nadu so far. He has not changed his mind so far. But they also claim that this is a wish of the people, that Thirumavalavan should win from Trichy East constituency and become deputy chief minister in this present ruling cabinet, Anjali.
0: All right, Pramod, thank you for those details and for that context. So the VCK, the Salem VCK leaders have passed this resolution urging Thirumavalavan, the party chief, to fight the elections from the Trichy East seat, which was given up by Chief Minister Vijay. And they also want him to become the Tamil Nadu Deputy Chief Minister. And it's not just the VCK, but also in the DMK, similar demands are growing, because the DMK cadre is also urging NK Stalin to contest the by-election from the Trichy East seat.

0: And now shifting focus, Mumbai is once again battling the fury of the monsoon. Heavy rains continue to lash the city and the suburbs, causing widespread waterlogging, massive traffic snarls and delays in local train services. Water accumulation was reported in and around the Andheri subway area, Worli Sea Link, King's Circle, Borivali, Villeparle, Bandra and several other pockets. The maximum city's drainage system is once again under pressure. Commuters are advised to avoid non-essential travel, especially during high tide periods. Civic teams are on high alert for any rain-related emergencies. So that is how the current situation looks like. In fact, the IMD has also issued a red alert for Mumbai for the next 3 hours. So the situation remains grim. Waterlogging is already being reported from most of the parts of the maximum city, along with the suburbs also, and Navi Mumbai also. And in fact, in Thane, there's waist-deep water logging that is being reported, causing a lot of inconvenience to the residents, as can be clearly seen in these visuals. And this also shows, exposes, in fact, the preparedness of the BMC, because every year similar visuals emerge from the maximum city. And once again, this is causing massive traffic snarls also, though thankfully it's Saturday morning and not any weekday. And so the situation is a bit better. And there's also delay in local train services, which is being reported. There's water accumulation, which was reported in and around the Andheri subway area, Worli Sea Link, also the King Circle area, the Borivali area, Villeparle, Bandra. So all the posh areas have also been waterlogged due to as heavy rain slashed Mumbai and Navi Mumbai and also the suburbs. In fact, the city's drainage system is once again under pressure due to this heavy rain. And in fact, red alert has also been issued for the next 3 hours. The commuters are advised to avoid non-essential travel, especially during the high tide periods. And the civic teams, the BMC, are also on high alert for any rain-related emergency. So those are the visuals. That is how the situation looks like in Mumbai today. And my colleague Dipesh Tripathi is in fact joining us with the latest. Dipesh, give us the latest detail. How is the current situation? Have the rains stopped or is it still continuing?
1: Anjali, no, the rain is continued and it's been raining since morning in the Mumbai, and the red alert has been issued by the IMD for the Mumbai and the adjoining areas of the Mumbai, like Thane, Palghar, Raigad districts. And we are now at Ghatkopar Highway, and as you can see, we are on the highway road, and this road has been converted into the river or a canal. As you can see, more than 2 feet water logging can be seen over here, and the tires of the vehicle is totally drained down in this water. People are waiting from the very long time for their buses, but due to this water logging and due to the heavy rain, traffic movement is very slow. People are trying to go home as early as possible, but they are not able to do so because of this heavy rain. Red alert has been issued by the IMD, and also authorities are on the watch. Most importantly, BMC is issuing alert from time to time. It has alerted Mumbai, red alert for the next 3 hours. From morning 8 to 9, it was 2 millimeter rain in the city and more than 9 millimeter rain in the suburban areas. But as the time goes ahead, the rain increases. Now it's 39 in the suburban Mumbai suburban and 20% in the Mumbai city. So it's downpouring here, as you can see, the road is fully covered with water.
0: Right, Dipesh, have the local train services also been impacted due to these heavy rain?
1: Anjali, we spoke to the railway PRO as of now, but they said that locals are running on schedule as of now. There is no disruption in local train timetable or local services up till now, whether it is a Central Railway, whether it is a Western Railway. The local trains are running smoothly, what CPROs are claiming. But the road transport of Mumbai has been impacted due to this heavy rain. Anjali.
0: All right, Dipesh, thank you for getting us the latest from Mumbai, where waterlogging is being reported from several areas, not just Mumbai, but also Navi Mumbai and the suburbs as well. And there's also waist deep water in certain areas in the maximum city, in fact, in Thane as well. So the picture remains the same, the visual, same visuals emerging from Mumbai in this monsoon as well. And there's pressure on the drainage system in Mumbai once again. And there's also a red alert that has been issued for the next 3 hours. But the local trains have not been impacted due to these heavy rains, and they are plying as per schedule.

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1: Is shattered. Employees involved in counting and managing daily offerings allegedly stole lakhs of rupees. An SIT probe has led to multiple arrests and further investigation is underway. Ram Janmabhoomi Tirth Kshetra Trust, General Secretary Champat Rai and Trustee Anil Mishra have resigned from their positions on moral grounds. The SIT is probing deleted CCTV footage, weak accounting systems and possible involvement of more people. However, as further probe in the case is underway, police are raiding the residence of all the accused. Their family members are also being grilled. Opposition is demanding a Supreme Court monitored probe and even dissolution of the Ram Mandir Trust, calling it a betrayal of Aastha. On the other hand, Yogi government has promised strict action against the guilty. As the political storm rages on, the biggest challenge of BJP will be restoring public faith ahead of the upcoming assembly elections in Uttar Pradesh. With Simar Chawla and Santosh Sharma in Ayodhya, Bureau Report, India Today.
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0: And Prime Minister Modi is in Rajasthan. He earlier visited Jodhpur, where he inaugurated the new terminal of the Jodhpur airport and also the modified Udaan scheme. And now he is in Balotra in Rajasthan, and where he will be unveiling, in fact, he has already unveiled one of the country's biggest infrastructure packages by dedicating, inaugurating and laying the foundation stone for projects worth around 1.0 lakh across multiple sectors. So the Prime Minister has dedicated to the nation India's first greenfield integrated refinery cum petrochemical complex at Pachpadra. And it has been developed as a joint venture between Hindustan Petroleum Corporation Limited and the government of Rajasthan. The 9 million metric tons per annum refinery has been established at an investment of over 79,450 crore rupees. And the state-of-the-art complex integrates refining and also the petrochemical production, featuring a petrochemical capacity of 2.4 million metric tons per annum, which is an Nelson complexity index of 17, and petrochemical yields exceeding 26%, placing it among globally advanced refining facilities as well. So the refinery is expected to significantly strengthen India's energy security, reduce its dependence on petrochemical imports, and drive industrial growth as well. And Sharath Kumar, my colleague, is now joining us with more details on this. Sharath, ye refinery cum petrochemical complex jo Prime Minister Modi ne abhi inaugurate kiya hai, uske significance ke bare mein aur jankari dijiye hame.
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0: 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And that's all in this bulletin. But stay tuned for Rajdeep Sardesai's special show on the EVMs on the other side.
2: Okay, let's raise the big questions now on our talking point. Is the opposition zero trust in the Election Commission justified? Is a return to ballot paper the way forward? Can the Chief Justice of India now intervene in this battle between the opposition and the Election Commission? Or is the opposition paving the way for a potential future election boycott? Several serious questions to answer. Joining me now, Dr. S.Y. Qureshi, former Chief Election Commissioner of India, also joined by G.V.L. Narasimha Rao, former MP and senior BJP leader, and by Adil Singh Boparai, Congress National Spokesperson. Appreciate all of you joining us on the show today. I want to come first to you, Dr. Qureshi, because when I look at the letter, it makes very, very serious charges made by the opposition, claiming virtually that the recently conducted elections in Delhi, Haryana, Maharashtra, Bengal were manipulated in some way or the other, and raise concerns over the special intensive revision, and in general accusing the Election Commission of being highly partisan. Do you share those concerns? Direct question. Do you believe that the opposition is justified in having a lack of faith in the Election Commission?
3: It is unfortunate but true. And we have been seeing it for the last few years that the public trust in Election Commission has gone down, as clear from overwhelming media reports. So therefore, my answer is yes, which is sad. And because the same Election Commission used to have the highest trust rating in the country. Do it now, I believe there have been a few polls which have shown that the popularity and the trustworthiness has gone down, which is unfortunate.
2: But you see, you're saying that the trustworthiness in the Election Commission has gone down. The Election Commission and the government of the day will say, look, when the opposition wins, as they won, let's say, in a Kerala, they have no problems with the Election Commission. All the cases they've cited is where they've lost. Are we saying, do you believe it's possible for the Election Commission of India to rig an election for the government of the day? Again, a direct question to you.
3: Yeah, well, rigging can only be through manipulation of EVM, which I do not believe in. I've been defending the EVM to the hilt. And the other thing is this large-scale deletion. Certainly, it raises suspicion even in my mind. Normally, the candidates win by a few thousand votes, and if 50,000 and 70,000 get deleted in one constituency, it can alter the result. To that extent, public suspicion or concern is justified.
2: You know, you're hearing G.V.L. Narasimha Rao from Dr. Qureshi saying that the concern is justified. How do you respond, G.V.L. Narasimha Rao, as someone who's tracked elections both as a pollster and now as a politician? Have we reached the point of no return with the Election Commission?
4: Rajdeep, good evening to you, Dr. Qureshi and Adil. I think the problem with the political parties is this selective outrage whenever their political fortunes are down. I think you need consistency in politics, and that is sorely missing. As you rightly pointed out, when the Congress wins Karnataka, when the Congress wins Telangana, when the Congress wins Kerala, these questions are never raised. They keep silent. They see it as a true reflection of the public opinion. But when the BJP wins, the real problem for the opposition is that their political capital has gone badly down. They are losing elections and the BJP is on the rise. I think it may not have issues of this concern, this type have not been raised in the past, because there was no one-party political dominance. The BJP, and under the leadership of Honorable Prime Minister Modi ji, has captured the imagination of the voters. And through performance, we've been able to demonstrate that you can expand your support, you can expand your political base and capital. And opposition, which is completely bankrupt, I think is only trying to indulge in this kind of political mudslinging to somehow save their face.
2: But the large-scale deletions...
4: This is a pure face-saving exercise.
2: Mr. G.V.L. Narasimha Rao, the concerns are coming over electoral rolls, the special intensive exercise, the large-scale deletions that have taken place in states like Bihar and Bengal. All of these are raising legitimate concerns. Don't you think it is better for the Election Commission, for example, to make the voter lists digitally accessible to all political parties so that many of these concerns can be addressed?
4: No, Rajdeep, I think all these questions which they're raising, which they've raised in a letter to the Chief Justice of India recently, they have all been subject matters of litigation in the Supreme Court of India. And Honorable Supreme Court repeatedly, I think, supported the position of the Election Commission of India and did, and then gave a very important and landmark judgments on several occasions, including the recent judgment, where this obviously the concerns being raised now have all been examined. If you don't have a faith in the Election Commission of India, if you don't have faith in the Supreme Court of India, then I think you're questioning democracy. You are not really highlighting democracy being in danger, and you are endangering democracy by questioning.
5: No, but what is wrong? What is wrong? If I may just ask, what is wrong if what is wrong, for example, if the opposition asks for machine-readable voter lists to be made available? If they say that the CCTVs footage must be preserved beyond 45 days. What's wrong? If the demand is for greater transparency and if the Election Commission has nothing to hide, why not make all of this available?
4: No, Rajdeep, I think these are political parties are, I think it's legitimate. They can raise any concerns, and for everything, Election Commission has a response. 45 days time has been kept, possibly because that's the window available to file election petitions. I think in Bihar, we are talking about massive deletion of votes. But how many election petitions have been filed? I think none or hardly any. I think it's only pure political discourse on television debates and in press conferences. But in reality, they have not used any of these mechanisms available because they know for a fact that they have lost elections because of their non-popularity or non-deliverance. These are, I think, why are they not using every instrument available? In Bengal, how many election petitions have been filed? You can possibly count on fingers.
5: Let me take that to Adil Singh Boparai. You know, the point that GVL Narasimha Rao is making, if you believe that the entire process has been rigged in these states, manipulated, how many election petitions have been filed? Because you've gone on to say, the opposition in the letter, that the judiciary must act as a check because electoral democracy faces the gravest threats from the Modi Shah regime. According to the BJP, it's because you're sore losers that you're now trying to get an alibi for your election defeats.
6: Mr. Sardesai, we're at a crossroad where one path leads towards preserving our constitutional republic and the other path leads towards an electoral autocracy. The lifeblood of any democracy worth the salt world over is free and fair elections. I intend to deal with specifics and not rhetoric. Let's start with the composition of the Election Commission of India. Till 2014, the Supreme Court, in the absence of a law, had passed directions that the collegium or the body which shall select the election commissioners shall comprise of the Prime Minister, the leader of the opposition, and the Chief Justice of India. A fair body, not executive-driven, but a fair body. The government, the executive, comes out with a legislation where now they have the Prime Minister and the Home Minister on one side and the leader of the opposition as a third minority member. So therefore, they choose...
5: But let me correct you. Let me correct you. Even before 2014, the government of the day appointed election commissioners. It wasn't as if there was a chief justice who was there on the panel deciding it. Let's be very clear, Adil Singh Boparai, because you've said since 2014, almost every appointment made by the government has been of persons closely associated with it. And Chief Election Commissioner Gyanesh Kumar's brazenly biased conduct coupled with unabashed support of the BJP is changing outcome of electoral processes. The BJP is saying, are you telling me before 2014, every election commissioner was totally neutral?
6: Mr. Sardesai, the Supreme Court in Anup Barthwal's judgment made it categorically clear. This matter travelled right up to the Supreme Court. And in the absence or till such time that the Parliament framed a law, it was very clear that the Chief Justice of India or a nominee should be the third member. So therefore, what was the intention or should I say the ulterior motive of the government to replace the Chief Justice of India, an independent person, with the Home Minister? Please, Mr. Rao, let me... Point number one. Point number two, which is extremely distressing. You have the SIRs which are being initiated, an unusual process which is being initiated on the eve of elections. The ostensible pretext is that you have alleged infiltration of Bangladeshi migrants into our electoral rolls. Can the Election Commission of India and the Government of India clarify how many such Bangladeshi migrants were found? Or is this merely a bogey? Is this merely a bogey to manipulate the electoral list? Number two. Number three, in the case of Bengal, where you have 27 lakh deletions. Now, let me reiterate an anecdotal fact. One such tribunal, which adjudicated about 1,800 appeals, found that 96% of those persons were wrongly excluded. So the process is over. All those 96% persons could not cast their vote because of the so-called logical discrepancies of the Election Commission of India. Who is going to restore or give them their right to vote? Number four, which is extremely important, the redressal.
5: Let him finish and I'll come to you.
6: You cannot close the doors once the horses have bolted. This is the difficulty. The elections are over. By the time this entire redressal mechanism comes to fruition or culmination, the man's lost his right to vote. And finally, Mr. Sardesai.
5: Yes, but the fact is, I know the fact is the Supreme Court heard, Mr. Adil Singh Boparai, I take your point, but the Supreme Court heard the petition on the SIR, heard those concerns, and the judgment delivered by Chief Justice Suryakant and Justice Bakshi reaffirmed the SIR exercise legitimacy and in fact did not intervene and went on to say in the case of Justice Bakshi, it's okay if you don't vote in a particular election. But let GVL respond. You've raised specific issues. He deserves the right to respond. Go ahead, GVL.
4: No, I think he said I will not make rhetorical points, and then there was nothing but rhetoric in what he stated. Until 2040, as you said, the Constitution...
5: He's made some specific points also. It's not all rhetoric.
4: You can, the Congress cannot take a high moral ground as to how the process of election commissioner appointment needs to be completely independent of the government. You see... Lawmaking is the domain of the parliament, and therefore there are occasions where Supreme Court has tried to get into the transgress, I would say, into the parliamentary, let's say, processes, and therefore it's the right of the parliament to make laws to give effect to the. To the spirit of the Constitution, and not necessarily, we don't want to sort of give lawmaking authority to the Supreme Court of India. They are the ultimate, the Supreme Court has the ultimate power to decide on the constitutionality of any law, but lawmaking is not right. The Supreme Court's domain, point number one. Point number two, my question, he's a lawyer, and he hasn't responded to my question. If you say the entire election, crores of people have been deleted, lakhs of people have been deleted in every constituency, as Dr. Qureshi says, why hasn't every candidate gone to court with a petition? Is it not their constitutional right to appeal? They have not gone because they know they have lost it badly. They will further suffer humiliation if they ventured into such kind of petitioning. And therefore, I think it's nothing but political posturing, and there is no truth to it. And SIR has not happened for the first time. The last SIR happened between 2002 and 4, and the parliamentary election that was conducted in 2004. We lost power. The NDA lost power to the UPA. Are you saying that SIR was conducted in 2002?
5: With one correction, SIR was not conducted with such haste on the eve of elections, but I want Adil Singh Boparai to quickly respond to what GVL is reiterating. If you believe that the election process has been completely corroded, why haven't all your parties filed election petitions? I know in Bengal a few have been filed, but why have all of you not filed rather than send a letter to the Chief Justice? What can the Chief Justice do, Mr. Boparai?
6: Mr. Sardesai, according to the BJP, brute might is always right. This can't be a template in a constitutional democracy. That is the reason why we have a judiciary which has to keep check on the government's excesses.
5: No, file petitions.
6: That is why we need an independent media which is able to seek accountability and speak truth to power. Now, responding to Mr. Rao's question, the candidates will exercise their legal rights in accordance with law. But let me tell you something. A first-year law student will tell you, by the time you have an election petition decided, the term of that assembly will be over. So it'll be operation successful, patient dead. But be that as it may, election petitions should be filed.
4: But that is not a reason why one should not contest if you have a genuine case.
6: Just a moment, Mr. Rao.
5: Okay, well, okay, one by one. Okay, why? Look, I've heard. Okay, just a minute. I've heard both of you patiently. I just want to, for a moment, pivot to what is the other issue. Because in the letter, Dr. Qureshi, there is a suggestion that the opposition would want the next elections under ballot paper. You've been a proponent of EVMs. The countries that use EVMs today, India, Brazil, some states in the United States, the Philippines, Estonia, Belgium, UAE, Namibia. I'm just giving some of the countries that use EVMs. Then let's look at countries that use paper ballots. South Africa, Indonesia, Israel, Japan, UK, Germany, again some states in the US. So you've got different state, different formats in different parts of the world. You've been a proponent of EVMs. Do you believe a paper ballot can restore confidence, since you started this debate by saying there's a lack of trust?
3: Well, I strongly believe that a return to ballot paper will be retrograde, because we must remember why we moved from paper ballot to machine. They used to be booth capturing rampant. To imagine that the same people who used to capture booth have now become saints and they will not recapture it. In fact, perhaps they are even more powerful now. So you remember Chandigarh mayor's election, where only 40 ballot papers were involved. And even there was manipulation, and Supreme Court had to come in. Therefore, return to the ballot paper actually is not the answer. Improving the EVM and the VVPAT system, and how many to count and all that, we should debate on that rather than think of going, because 20-year-old conditions get revived.
5: Okay, you're saying look at the VVPAT system rather than go back to the ballot paper. GBL Narasimha Rao, you were once upon a time famously against EVMs in 2009. That became controversial. This was when Mr. Advani was the BJP leader. Do you still hold that view? Are you okay with the idea of going back to paper ballot, if only to restore confidence? Doodh ka doodh, pani ka pani.
4: Rajdeep, I have very strongly opposed paperless EVMs, where there is no physical proof of voting. Because until 2009 elections, we only had electronic ballot, electronic voting, where data was stored in the microchip. But there is no physical proof of voting. Therefore, we campaigned for a paper proof, a paper printout, and that is how the VVPAT. Today, every vote cast in polls since 2014, every vote polled in elections is preserved in the form of a paper trail. So I think this is a very fine kind of an alternative to paper ballots, because Election Commission strongly opposed paper ballots, and for good reasons. So therefore, it's a great, a great solution to a problem. Paperless voting is certainly a no-no. If you tomorrow want to remove VVPAT, I would be one of those who would strongly oppose it.
5: Okay, Adil Singh Boparai, if tomorrow there's a paper ballot and you still lose, will you still blame the Election Commission then? Is the problem with electoral rolls? Is it with EVMs? What is the real problem?
6: Before I answer your question, one statistic which the country must know, which your viewers must know. In Bengal, the government of India deputed 240,000 central armed police personnel. This is just for the Bengal elections. And as far as the entire country is concerned, during the 24 elections, you had 350,000 central armed police personnel. So just see the utilization and the deployment of the central forces, coupled with the fact that there was large-scale transfers of the state bureaucracy. Number two, what we have asked in our representation is that there is a need for a wider debate. As far as manipulation of the electoral rolls are concerned, unfair, exclusionary, non-transparent deletions are concerned, I think that's a fait accompli. The country sees that very objectively. On the issue of the credibility of the EVMs, there is a need for a wider debate. And I don't understand, in a democracy, if there is a discussion to improve our electoral system, why should the government shy away from that? But finally, Mr. Sardesai, when the Congress talks about the democracy being in jeopardy, it is not just the ECI alone. You have the central agencies such as the ED, such as the CBI, such as the income tax. So it is a collaborative exercise of all central state instrumentalities being utilized or unleashed on the opposition. I think that is the worrying feature for our democracy in the
5: I'll give GBL 30 seconds to conclude. GBL, conclude 30 seconds. It is not just the ECI. It is the use, the coercive powers of the central agencies that worries the opposition today.
4: No, regarding security forces, we have seen the kind of poll violence in Bengal elections that has not been witnessed in any other state. And in panchayat polls, more than 100 of BJP cadres have been mercilessly killed. In the last assembly elections, after the polling also, there was massive violence, rapes, murders. So Bengal has not been a normal state as far as electoral peace is concerned. And therefore, right, it warranted a complete security to the voters to actually exercise their franchise. Therefore, or if anybody complains that been able to rig because there were central forces, I think people will really call their bluff. Second, regarding central agencies, everybody has a right to approach. If you indulge in illegality and you want to be saved, you want agencies not to go after you, I think that you're then seeking political protection. And this government will not offer any kind of political protection.
5: That's another debate over washing machine. Alleged washing machine politics. But I just have one quick. Adil Bopara, yes or no answer. Will you boycott the polls if your demand is not met? If all these demands in this letter are not met, will you boycott 2029? There's talk of that. Is the opposition wanting to go the Bangladesh way? Quick answer. Yes or no?
6: The objective is to strengthen democracy, but all options are on the table. But having said this, one final parting comment. Can the government of India or the Election Commission of India tell us how many Bangladeshi migrants were found on the electoral list? Because that was the rationale. That was the ostensible pretext.
5: That's a fair question, which the... Fair question. How many Bangladeshi immigrants have been found?
4: We need
5: a number. Anybody, Mr. GVL Narasimha Rao, Election Commission has not given a number. Okay.
4: No, Dr.
5: Qureshi, you raised your hand. Dr. Qureshi, 30 seconds to you at the end.
3: Yes. You know, whenever I hear the call for boycott, I'm pained, because that is the biggest mistake any political party will ever make. And you refer to Bangladesh. I was there in Dhaka those days, and to my surprise, everybody's surprise, Khalida Zia, who had boycotted the poll, was actually winning. So boycotting the poll is the biggest mistake, because elections will be held anyway and there will be enough parties contesting. Okay. So it will not even send any political signal.
5: Okay, I'm going to leave it there.
4: Words of wisdom.
5: I hope that these debates can take place. I hope, but I still hope that we can have holistic debates on these issues. These are critical issues for our democracy. Free and fair elections are the bedrock of electoral democracy. I appreciate my guests joining me and trying to take that debate forward. Thank you all so much for joining me on the show.

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0: are watching India Today.
1: A very good afternoon to all our viewers. You're watching India Today with me, Anjali Pandey. Lots lined up for you in this bulletin, and our top focus will also be on the grand funeral procession of the late Supreme Leader of Iran, Ayatollah Ali Khamenei. And India Today is in fact in Tehran getting you all the latest updates. We'll get you all on that. But before that, let's take a look at the headlines. Mr. Modi dedicates India's first greenfield integrated refinery cum petrochemical complex to nation at Pachpadra in Rajasthan's Balotra. Big air connectivity boost for Rajasthan's Jodhpur. Prime Minister Modi inaugurates new terminal building of Jodhpur Airport. Prime Minister also launches modified Udaan scheme in Jodhpur. Prime Minister Modi to visit Australia from July 8th till July 10th. Prime Minister to hold meeting with Australian Prime Minister Anthony Albanese and participate in Australia-India Leaders Summit. Australia Prime Minister Albanese says excited to welcome friend Modi. Heavy rain slashed parts of Mumbai, Thane and Navi Mumbai. Streets flooded. Citizens have harrowing time commuting. IMD issues red alert for the next 3 hours in Navi Mumbai area. Accused Avinash Shukla watches own CCTV images of Chandba Chori when confronted by SIT, breaks down and confesses to crime. SIT now probes melted gold angle and donation shortfall. Pune court remands Sia Goyal and Chetan Chaudhary in 14-day judicial custody over the murder of Ketan Agarwal. Probe reveals Sia and Chetan used code words during their conversations. Cops also seized Sia's second mobile phone. Emotional scenes unfold in Iran. Thousands gather to pay homage to Ayatollah Ali Khamenei. India Today tracks political significance of Khamenei's final journey.

0: leader Ayatollah Ali Khamenei begins in Tehran, and emotional scenes are unfolding after Khamenei's body was placed on display at Tehran's Grand Mosallah, and thousands of Iranians have gathered to pay their respects to the late Supreme Leader, and they have gathered outside the Grand Mosallah complex in Tehran. And senior Iranian leaders, including Parliament Speaker Mohammad Bagheer Kalibaf, were seen breaking down on Friday in tears as they paid their final respects, while thousands of mourners queued up to bid farewell to the man who led Iran for more than three decades. The Indian delegation, in fact, also led by Minister of State for External Affairs Pabitra Margarita and Bihar Governor Sayyedata Hasnain, paid homage to Khamenei on Friday. Before them, former External Affairs Minister Salman Khurshid, PDP Chief Mehbooba Mufti and religious leaders offered their respects. Owing to heightened security, the Indian delegation is not expected to attend the funeral procession, which begins from Monday. And India Today's Foreign Affairs editor Geeta Mohan is on the ground in Tehran tracking every development, from the massive public turnout and extraordinary security arrangements to the political significance of Khamenei's final journey. In fact, we're now being joined by Dr. Mohsen Farkhani, who's an international relations expert and a university professor. He's joining us from Isfahan, from Iran. Dr. Farkhani, we thank you for joining us on the broadcast. We understand that you are in a period of mourning, but help us understand, what does this grand funeral procession and the final journey of Ayatollah Ali Khamenei that is taking place after 4 months of his killing mean for Iran, mean for the millions of Iranians who have gathered to pay their last respects?
1: Hello, and thanks for having me. You know, the funeral and the farewell ceremony for the Ayatollah Khamenei, the martyred supreme leader of Iran, which started today and will continue till Monday, will serve as a display of the Islamic Republic of Iran's primary leverage in response to the delusional hopes of Trump, Netanyahu and certain Persian-speaking traitors who sought to overthrow the governing system and fragment Iran. Following the funeral of the martyred supreme leader, confrontation with Iran will be significantly more difficult for the U.S. You know, this procession will convey a message of the Islamic Republic's profound legitimacy, demonstrate the high cost of confronting the Islamic Republic, invalidate all the propaganda conducted against it, and expose the lies of Western officials regarding the fabricated narratives they have woven against the Islamic Republic of Iran. Trump and Netanyahu must understand that the martyred Khamenei is even more inspiring.
0: Right. And Dr. Farkhani, one of the key agendas of this war was also that United States wanted to turn the public against the leadership. But if we take a look at the grand procession, the funeral procession of Ayatollah Ali Khamenei, millions have gathered. We can see crying faces among the crowds that have gathered just to get a glimpse of the late supreme leader's body, just to pay their last respects, which is clearly in contrast to what the agenda of the United States and Israel was. Is this what exactly Iran wanted to convey to the world?
1: Exactly, as I said, and that is the point. You know, usually the Trump's media, the, you know, Zionist media or the Western media, they are always trying to portray and reflect Iran as a country that there are lots of people against the Islamic Republic of Iran. But that's the biggest lie, because actually the majority of the people love this system, and they sacrifice their lives for the country and also for the Islamic Republic. You know, we had a platform during the war, and it had more than, you know, 32 million people called Jan Fada. It means the sacrifiers for the land, for Iran. You know, the Western media are always trying to reflect Islamic Republic in a fake face. But this funeral, this farewell ceremony is exposing their lies to the world, as they have been always lying to the world in other agendas too.
0: Absolutely. And in fact, Donald Trump has also reacted to this funeral procession. He has said that we've given a week off to Iran for this funeral procession. And because we are nice to Iran, how would you like to react to those remarks?
1: Usually the remarks that Trump and his administration make are in the way to reflect themselves as the victorious and as the powerful. But, you know, as I said, this is the first and the primary leverage. I mean, the people, the legitimacy that the Islamic Republic is enjoying. That's the power of the Islamic Republic, which are these Iranians, that they are ready to sacrifice their lives for their land and for their system. And what Trump and his administration are always trying to reflect about the Islamic Republic of Iran is what, you know, they have lost on the ground. You know, the hegemonic discourse of the United States is gone.
0: Absolutely, Dr. Farkani. In fact, that's what he has exactly said in his statement. He has said that we knocked the hell out of Iran, essentially claiming victory in this war and defeating Iran.
1: Preserve it in media.
0: Yeah, and we've time and again heard from U.S. President...
1: No. You know, if you are talking about a kind of classic war, you know, specifically, if you're talking about a classic war, that's not right. You know, asymmetrically, the war has been actually won by Iran, and the United States has defeated. And the sign you can see in the MOU that the conditions of Iran were totally accepted within the MOU.
0: All right, Dr. Farkani, do stay with us. Let's listen into what U.S. President Donald Trump said while mocking Iran, saying that U.S. knocked the hell out of Iran and that the United States has given a week off to Iran for the funeral procession. Listen in.
2: Two world wars, the Cold War, left America's enemies in the depths of history. We beat Venezuela in one day. And we knocked the hell out of Iran. They're dying to settle. They want to settle so badly. We gave them a week off for a funeral because we're nice.
0: Dr. Farkani, coming back to you, the situation still remains grim. Despite the ceasefire agreement being there in place, we've seen how tensions flared up in the past few days. And now Donald Trump even claiming that it's just a week off that has been given by the United States to Iran. Do you think tensions can again flare up after the burial of Ayatollah Ali Khamenei?
1: You know, first of all, I should say these mockings that Trump is making, actually, this is the literature of a loser. And the second one is that they are always trying to reflect also contradictory positions. For example, they say that, okay, the atmosphere of the negotiations in Doha were positive. But, you know, the claim that the atmosphere of the talks has been positive is met also with significant ambiguity. For example, J.D. Vance has remarked that we have to wait and see, which suggests that no such positive atmosphere actually exists. Therefore, these declarations of a positive climate are merely intended to influence the global atmosphere, and they don't reflect the reality on the ground. And after the funeral, now they have seen how the people of Iran are supportive for the Islamic Republic. Then they will face, you know, hardships in order to continue the talks. I mean, the Americans. And they have to fully cover the conditions of Iran.
0: Right. Dr. Farkani, let's also talk about the funeral procession. The procession will be passing through the Shia holy cities, not just in Iran, but also two holy cities in Iraq. And then eventually the final burial will be taking place in Mashhad. Tell us about the significance of this.
1: You know, this procession, this farewell and funeral ceremony, which will also take place in Najaf and Karbala in Baghdad, and then back to Mashhad for the last journey. You know, I believe that it is reflecting how popular is Iran and also is and was the martyred supreme leader of Iran, Sayyid Ali Khamenei. Therefore, this the funeral is also showing that how these kind of Islamic face of Ayatollah Khamenei has united not only the Shias, also the Sunnis. You know, this Shia-Sunni matter and this kind of sectarianism is what the Westerners are trying to reflect from the Islamic world. We are united, and these sectarian games won't work and function. And this funeral is the significance that it is also reflecting as a big sign that the Islamic world are together and they are united.
0: Absolutely. Dr. Farkani, thank you so much for joining us on the broadcast. So Iran is sending out the message of unity through this grand procession where millions have gathered to pay their last respect to the late Supreme Leader Ayatollah Ali Khamenei.

0: And we're now getting some breaking news from Mumbai. Heavy rain slashed parts of Mumbai and Navi Mumbai as well. Streets are flooded after the heavy rains lashed the maximum city. The Mumbai civic body BMC has declared holiday for schools. So for schools and colleges, a holiday has been declared. IMD has also issued a red alert for Navi Mumbai for the next 3 hours. Heavy to extremely heavy rain warning has been issued and the schools and colleges have been shut. A holiday has been announced by the BMC. Keeping in mind the situation, the rain situation, red alert has already been issued by the IMD. In fact, waterlogging is being reported from several areas, particularly the low-lying areas where there's waist-deep waterlogging. The waterlogging that is being reported. We're also showing you the visuals. These are from Thane, where waist-deep waterlogging is being reported and people are wading through the water. And in several areas, there's knee-deep water to waist-deep water logging. And this includes Navi Mumbai, several parts of Mumbai and Thane as well, and also some other suburb areas. My colleague Dipesh Tripathi is now joining us from Mumbai with the latest. Dipesh, how is the current situation? Have the rains stopped or are the rains still continuing? And also tell us about the worst affected areas in Mumbai.
1: Anjali, yes, the rain is continues, but the rain is slowed down right now, specifically in Mumbai. But the adjoining areas of Mumbai has been vastly affected by the heavy downpour. Many areas have been affected, and we have seen waterlogging as well on the low-lying areas of the Mumbai, like Ghatkopar, Chandivali, and other parts of the Mumbai. But right now, the rain has been slowed down in Mumbai and no water logging in low-lying areas like Gandhi Market, Matunga, Chain, and other parts of the city area of the Mumbai. But adjoining areas like Thane, Vasai Virar, Palghar, Panvel have been hit by the Mumbai severely, and water logging can be seen on a very huge level up there. Also, many tree fall incidents also been reported since morning in Mumbai due to the heavy rainfall and heavy wind. But BMC on the other side had issued a holiday to the school and colleges of Mumbai since afternoon session because it was issued by the afternoon. So the students or students who went to the school in the morning, they have been asked to go to home, and it's a school responsibility to drop the students safely. So definitely authorities are taking the cognizance and they're keeping eye on the situation of the rain in Mumbai. Anjali.
0: All right, Dipesh, thank you for getting us the latest on the situation in Mumbai due to heavy rains, which are still continuing, and waterlogging is still being reported from several low-lying areas of Mumbai and the suburbs particularly. So Mumbai is once again battling the fury of the monsoon. Heavy rains continue to lash the city and the suburbs, causing widespread waterlogging, massive traffic snarls and delays in the local train services. Water accumulation was reported in and around the Andheri subway area, Worli Sea Link, King Circle, Borivali, Villeparle, Bandra and several other pockets. The maximum city's drainage system is once again under pressure. Commuters are advised to avoid non-essential travel, especially during the high tide periods. Civic teams are on high alert for any rain-related emergencies. And amid the heavy rainfall, the BMC declared a holiday for the afternoon session in all schools and colleges across Mumbai.
2: It's been raining in Mumbai since morning, and we are witnessing this rain from past 3 to 4 days. Today also red alert has been given by the IMD for Mumbai, Thane, Palghar and adjoining areas of the Mumbai. And as you can see, a road has been converted into a river or a canal, as 1.5 or 2 feet water can be seen on the road, and the wheels of the vehicles have been totally drained in this water. People are waiting for their buses, for their vehicle from very long hours, and as you can see, due to this heavy rain, very slow traffic movement can be witnessed over here. Red alert has been issued by the IMD for the past 3 years for the Mumbai and the adjoining areas of the Mumbai, but authorities have asked the people to take the precaution, and if there is a need or if there is a necessity, then only came out of their houses. With camera person Siddesh, this is Dipesh Tripathi for India Today, Mumbai.
0: And now some more breaking news coming in. Government issues notice to Telegram over alleged piracy. The INB ministry has told Telegram that it must curb the pirated content, and Telegram has been told to act against the pirated films and OTT content on the platform. The government seeks report from Telegram in 15 days. As per sources, Centre moves to curb online film and OTT piracy. The government has stepped up the crackdown to protect the creator economy. The film and the OTT platforms are in focus amid this piracy drive. And this is a push for action against the copyright violation. So as per sources, Telegram is now under government scrutiny over piracy. And the centre is now acting to safeguard the producers, the broadcasters and the distributors. So the government has issued notice to Telegram over widespread piracy. In fact, the INB ministry has directed Telegram to take immediate measures against the pirated films and also the OTT content and submit action taken report within 15 days. The government action is to protect the India's creator economy, the film industry, the broadcasters, OTT platforms, producers and also the distributors. So government is cracking down on piracy, and it has told Telegram to curb the pirated content, and Telegram has been told to act against these pirated films and OTT content that is OTT content that is available on the platform, and Telegram needs to submit a report within the next 15 days to the government. And the centre has made this move to curb the online film and OTT piracy. And the government is stepping up the crackdown to protect the creator economy, also the film industry, the OTT platforms, which are now in focus amid this piracy drive. So this is a push by the government for action against these copyright violations. And now some more breaking news coming in from Punjab. Shocking video from Tarn Taran sparks outrage. Man set ablaze at in-law's home in Punjab's Tarn Taran. Husband set ablaze during a family dispute, who afterwards dies. And the woman tries to save the husband but succumbs to burns. Accused brother-in-law booked for murder. Accused suffers burns and is now undergoing treatment. The cops have registered a case against accused Sarjan Singh. Fatal family dispute turns deadly in Punjab, and two die after horrific burn incident in Tarn Taran. The probe is now underway into this double death in Punjab. This was a couple who has now died, and this is the video of a shocking incident in Sangha village, which is in Tarn Taran, that has now gone viral. And in this incident, Lovepreet Singh had gone to his in-law's house to persuade his wife, Sandeep Kaur, who had left home following a domestic dispute, to return. While there, his brother-in-law, Sarjan Singh, poured oil on him and set him on fire. And Lovepreet Singh subsequently died. And Sarjan Singh's sister-in-law, Gurjeet Kaur, who attempted to intervene during the incident, also sustained burns and passed away while undergoing treatment. So one was this man, and the other one was the accused sister-in-law, who has in fact died while saving the victim. Absolutely horrifying visuals from Tarn Taran. And viewer discretion is also advised, because these are disturbing visuals from Tarn Taran. This video has now gone viral. My colleague Aseem Bassi is now joining us with more details on this. Aseem, give us more details on this entire case, and what action has been taken so far.
3: Well, this entire case happened on 13th of June, and the CCTV has emerged now. And it is definitely a very horrifying visual which we got. And as for the SSP, it was a matrimonial dispute where Lovepreet Singh came to... Lovepreet Singh was a resident of Amritsar, but he was married in Tarn Taran. He went to Tarn Taran Sangha village to reconcile with his wife, Sandeep Kaur. But over there, his brother-in-law, Sarjan, there was conflict between two, and he got agitated and he poured a petrol and set him on fire. And in that situation, one Gurjeet Kaur, who was a relative, she also intervened, and due to this, both Lovepreet and Gurjeet died, succumbed to the injuries. And the police has registered an FIR. They have also registered FIR against Sandeep Kaur, because the entire dispute arose from there only, and have also registered FIR against Sarjan also, who is also injured. So definitely the police has swung into action, but such an incident happened on 13 June with visuals, disturbing visuals emerging now. So two persons have died in this.
0: All right, Aseem, thank you for those details on the action. But absolutely ghastly visuals emerging from Taran Taran. These are from 13th of June. And this is the exact moment when the man was set on fire. As you can see, there's a brawl that was taking place initially. And then suddenly the man is set on fire. And you can see the man desperately running to save himself. But there's also a lady who tries to save the man. But the lady also succumbs to the burn. So two people have died. And the accused, an FIR has been filed against the accused. But absolutely horrifying visuals emerging from Taran Taran. A man set on fire. In fact, the entire act was also caught on camera. These are some very disturbing images, and viewer discretion is also advised. There you see there was a brawl initially, and suddenly the man sets the other man on fire. And initially what we're learning is that petrol was poured over the man, and after which he was set on fire. And you can also see him running desperately in order to save his life. And a lady also tries to save the victim, but the lady also succumbs to her injuries. And now, shifting focus to the Ketan Agarwal murder case, we have some breaking news coming in. The case has now taken a fresh twist. Alleged Snapchat chat of Sia Goyal is now under lens. Sia asked her friend for Aadhaar to book the flight ticket. And she has also said in the chat, she also wrote that wedding was never going to happen. The police are now probing if ticket booking was part of the murder. Investigators are verifying the authenticity of the alleged chat, of the alleged conversation that she had with her friend. And the alleged chat is dated May 25. And this is now part of the police investigation. And it is now being probed. The police are examining whether alleged chat was meant to divert suspicion. And the murder probe is now deepening as the investigators analyze this alleged digital evidence. So this is a Snapchat conversation that has now emerged of Sia Goyal with one of her friends, in which she can be seen asking for her Aadhaar card in order to book the tickets. And in that, Sia also claims that the wedding is never going to happen, but still she needs to book the tickets. My colleague Omkar is now joining us with more details on this. Omkar, a fresh turn has now emerged in this Ketan Agarwal murder case, with this chat now emerging in which Sia can be clearly seen texting her friend that the wedding is not supposed to happen, the wedding is never going to happen, but still she needs to book the tickets.
4: Well, exactly. So these details are clarifying that this conversation took place on 25th of May after her engagement, which was conducted in February. So now we have to understand, it was quite clear that she didn't want to get married with Ketan Agarwal, and that is why she was trying to tell her friends, let me book her ticket, but for the marriage, which is not going to happen. Look, you all know that there was a big palace booked in Udaipur for Sia's and Ketan's marriage, but before that, she was having conversation with her friend on the Snapchat, in which she's saying that she didn't want to get married. Just send me your details. I want to book your flight tickets, but the plan is not going to execute. So it shows that whatever she has written in the statement, it is clear that she didn't want to get married to the Ketan Agarwal. Back to you.
0: Absolutely, Omkar. Thank you for those details. These chat, if proven true, clearly show that Sia knew that the wedding was never going to happen, and maybe she knew that she's going to murder Ketan Agarwal, and that would eventually not lead to the wedding. So she tells her friend that the wedding is not going to happen, but she still needs to book the tickets, and hence she needs the Aadhaar card of the friend. With that, it's a wrap on this bulletin. Thank you for watching India Today. More news and updates will continue on the other side.
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Just a month after the India bloc met in Delhi and decided to raise the SIR issue with the Chief Justice of India, the opposition has made its move. With key assembly polls approaching, the alliance has written to Chief Justice of India Surya Kant, alleging India's electoral process is in danger. The letter alleges that democratic and electoral processes are under threat, accuses the Election Commission of acting in a biased manner, claims the ruling party is able to influence the electoral process, and says the SIR exercise has led to deletion of eligible voters, especially from minority communities. It has demanded that the SIR exercise be suspended and has also sought the return of ballot paper elections. The letter goes beyond SIR. It alleges agencies like the CBI and ED are being used against opposition leaders, seeks institutional reforms to protect electoral integrity, and urges the Supreme Court to intervene to ensure free and fair elections. 23 opposition parties led by the Congress have signed the letter. The politics of the letter is as significant as its contents. Among the signatories are the DMK and the Aam Aadmi Party, two parties that have kept their distance from recent India bloc meetings. Despite differences, the opposition appears united on one issue: its attack on the Election Commission and the electoral process. The BJP has dismissed the opposition's charges. With repeated demands for a return to ballot papers and now a direct appeal to the Chief Justice questioning the credibility of the electoral process, one question is bound to be asked. Is the opposition slowly building the case to eventually boycott elections unless its demands are met? Bureau Report, India Today.

राम नाम की लूट है, लूट सको तो लूट लो। For generations, these words have been spoken as a metaphor for devotion. And not real materialistic loot. It has always been an invitation to immerse oneself spiritually in the name of Lord Ram. But in Ayodhya today, it resonates and reeks of massive theft and financial embezzlement of chanda, or the money willingly donated by devotees to none other than the supreme deity. Allegedly, it is of 7 crore rupees. Ayodhya, the city where millions arrive with prayers and devotion, where every rupee dropped into the hundi is believed to reach Lord Ram himself. A place where faith is priceless and where trust is sacred. It now runs in deficit and not abundance.

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0: Welcome back. We have some breaking news coming in. Another big blow to Mamata Banerjee. TMC State Chief Chandrima Bhattacharya has now quit from all TMC party posts. The resignation letter has been sent to Mamata Banerjee. So TMC faces fresh setback amid top-level resignation. Mamata loyalist Chandrima Bhattacharya has now resigned. Political shake-up in TMC after senior leaders' exit. Chandrima Bhattacharya has now quit key organizational responsibilities. In fact, she has resigned from all party posts. So another big blow for Mamata Banerjee as key aide Chandrima Bhattacharya has now quit from the party. My colleague Tapas Sengupta is now joining us with more details on this. Tapas, the trouble seems to be mounting for Mamata Banerjee, and with this fresh setback with Chandrima Bhattacharya also now resigning from the party positions.
1: Well, yes, absolutely, Anjali. And Chandrima Bhattacharya is known to be a very trusted confidante of the Trinamool Supremo, Mamata Banerjee. And since the beginning of her journey as Trinamool Congress Supremo, she had always been very close to Mamata Banerjee. Chandrima Bhattacharya had been the finance minister of the state, and she the former state minister. Today, she had sent a resignation letter to Mamata Banerjee stating that she is stepping down from all party posts, including as authorized signatories of the party in different banks where Trinamool Congress holds the account. What we learned from Chandrima Bhattacharya is that there have been some rifts between Chandrima Bhattacharya and Mamata Banerjee of late. And following numerous incidents that have happened behind the closed doors, finally she took this decision to quit from all party posts. But it's not clear as of now whether she's quitting the party or not. But she said that since she is not holding any post, it is irrelevant to continue with any kind of organizational work. So it remains to be seen what transpires at the end of the day. But needless to say that this has come as a major setback for Mamata Banerjee, one after the other. It was Bobby Asim earlier, Arup Biswas, and now Chandrima Bhattacharya. They all were known to be part of the old guard of Trinamool Congress and very trusted confidante of Mamata Banerjee. Chandrima's resignation from the party post comes as a big, big blow for Trinamool Congress, at least Mamata faction as of now. And as we speak, we're just being told that Mamata Banerjee will address the people of West Bengal via online social media at 4:30 p.m. Remains to be seen that what exactly Mamata Banerjee comes out to say, whether or not there's a party plan that she wants to lay down in front of the party cadres for days to come. So it's going to be, it's a big, big development that has taken place. As Chandrima Bhattacharya could, anybody could hardly ever assume that Chandrima Bhattacharya could ever take this kind of decision. But yet there were some rifts between within the party, and that is being called as one of the potent reasons why she has stepped down for all responsibilities of the party.
0: All right, Tapas, thank you for those details. So the unimaginable has been happening with the TMC since the TMC lost the elections, the assembly elections. And now Chandrima Bhattacharya, a very trusted leader and a very close aide of Mamata Banerjee, she has also resigned from all the party positions. So it's a big setback for Mamata Banerjee. The trouble is already mounting. The faction, the rebel faction, has already also taken over the party headquarters. And amid that, now there's another setback and a big blow with Chandrima Bhattacharya also resigning from the party positions. And now, shifting focus, it's a love story and they have said yes. Taylor Swift and Travis Kelce have officially said, "I do," turning one of the internet's favorite romances into a real-life fairy tale. I'll leave you with this report on what was surely the wedding of the year.
2: She was Miss America now. He became her heartbreak prince. And now Taylor Swift and Travis Kelce have turned one of her most iconic songs into a real-life love story.
3: We were both young when I first saw you. I close my eyes and the flashback starts. I'm standing there.
2: After nearly 2 years of romance, countless viral moments and millions of Swifties playing detective, Taylor and Travis have finally said, "I do."

The couple exchanged vows in a spectacular ceremony at New York's iconic Madison Square Garden. Ever since the couple announced their engagement on August 26th, Tavis fever has only grown stronger. And now fans around the world are celebrating as one of pop culture's biggest love stories reaches its next chapter. The private ceremony reportedly hosted nearly 1,000 guests, with attendees asked to sign strict non-disclosure agreements and follow a no-phone policy to keep the celebrations away from the public eye. From singing about invisible string and paper rings to accepting a dazzling antique old mine-cut diamond ring, Taylor's turned some of her most beloved lyrics into a real-life fairy tale, giving Swifties yet another reason to believe.

0: from touchdowns to the wedding aisle. Internet's favorite English teacher and gym teacher have turned a viral romance into a real-life fairy tale. It's the moment the internet had been waiting for. For Swifties, this isn't just a celebrity wedding. It's their real-life ending to the love story they've been singing for years. As Taylor and Travis begin their forever, one thing is certain. The Eras tour may be over, but Taylor's forever era has just begun. Bureau Report, India Today.
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2: Employees involved in counting and managing daily offerings allegedly stole lakhs of rupees. An SIT probe has led to multiple arrests and further investigation is underway. Ram Janmabhoomi Tirth Kshetra Trust General Secretary Champat Rai and Trustee Anil Mishra have resigned from their positions on moral grounds. The SIT is probing deleted CCTV footage, weak accounting systems and possible involvement of more people. However, as further probe in the case is underway, police are raiding the residence of all the accused. Their family members are also being grilled. Opposition is demanding a Supreme Court monitored probe and even dissolution of the Ram Mandir Trust, calling it a betrayal of Aastha. On the other hand, Yogi government has promised strict action against the guilty. As the political storm rages on, the biggest challenge of BJP will be restoring public faith ahead of the upcoming assembly elections in Uttar Pradesh. With Simar Chawla and Santosh Sharma in Ayodhya, Bureau Report, India Today.

0: Hello and welcome. For the past couple of days, a cliffhanger of a murder mystery has really captured the imagination of the country. Now, I have to be honest, on 5 Live, we did not pick up the issue. I thought it's a very personal matter. Why? You know, there are other headlines that really deserve national attention. So we did not cover the story on 5 Live at least. But then this morning, I woke up to an article written by Chetan Bhagat. Chetan Bhagat has now set up a cat amongst the pigeons because he's saying that while the entire country seems to be united in thinking, how can you kill someone? How can you throw somebody off the cliff, really, in this manner? If you don't want to marry them, there are other ways. He's actually debating from the other side. He's saying it's not Sia's fault alone. He's got a perspective on parents, on society, and importantly, on business class families. So let me welcome Chetan Bhagat on the program today. Hi there, Chetan.
1: Hi. How are you?
0: I am good and slightly confused at this point, because when I read your piece, I have to admit, a part of me agreed with what you were saying. But then immediately after that, I went into seeing the interview of the parents. Sia's parents is what I'm speaking about. And they have said, they have come out and said very plainly, very simply, that if it is their daughter's fault, she should be thrown off the same cliff as well. So help us understand, how did you come to this conclusion? Your piece, for those of you who haven't read, who probably live under a rock at this point and haven't seen his Twitter timeline just yet, he says, why Sia couldn't say no to marriage, and that he was under pressure. A lot of girls, those of business families, have agreed with what Chetan has said. So let me give you the first word then to try and explain why you stand where you stand.
1: Okay. First of all, let me make it very clear. If Sia is a criminal, the law will punish her, and only the law can punish her. We can't punish her. My writing will not change anything. Your media trial will not change anything. And that's the way, luckily, the law works in this country. We have a constitution.
0: Not sure about media trial, but we'll debate that some other day.
1: I mean, that's not... I mean, so there is nothing... I'm not justifying her alleged crime. It's still alleged, just to be responsible.
0: True.
1: But it can be explained. There's a difference between justification and explanation. And sometimes a writer's job is to explain things. And there are some issues, you know, we cannot discuss in public because it's not that there's no opportunity to do it. But it's been burning in my heart for a long time that how regressive India's business families are and how it affects their children. And also, I would say the entire country. And we can talk about that. But this case gave a chance to discuss that. Right. Otherwise, because all the attention is on this case and it's a highly unusual case, 2 weeks have happened. The whole country's attention is still on this case, even though this is not like the Arushi case where we were like, who did it? You can still understand a who done it can last a long time. Here, there's only the same characters, but it has shaken India to the core because such a thing can only happen in India. It's exception here also. But let us say, for example, there was a husband and a wife killed the husband. That's also very rare. But you can still maybe see that, okay, he was abusive and the in-laws were abusive, or they were not giving the divorce. They were just, she had no, like she was just cut to a corner. Here, it seems the fiancé. The easiest thing for her actually was to go to family court with her boyfriend, get married, take a certificate, make a PDF, send it to the parents. Both sides say, sorry, this daughter is taken. End of story. But she didn't do that. In fact, in what the police has said to the media is that she told the police that she didn't cancel the wedding because it would have brought shame to the family. And that was the key point which started the column for me when she made that statement. And that is something that is there in business families. And I bring out two things which I feel were not being brought out as much. That's why it's trended. That's why it's kind of caught fire like it has. One is India's these business families which run these, which I call the SMEs, the 10 crore turnover, 50 crore turnover, not the mega industrial houses. If, say 10 to 500 crore, this bracket people, they tend to be highly regressive. They run these businesses, which, and it's there's a reason, and it does seem like wild argument, but just stay with me here. They run these businesses which their daddy used to run, grandfather used to run. They tend to be stable businesses. They are making steel pipes and ball bearings, all essential things in the economy, all hard work involved, tiles, things like that. But not exactly the cutting edge of technology, no R&D, nothing. Just a business that gives a certain cash flow, doesn't scale, doesn't get bigger and bigger. It just stabilizes at a level. And what we call the Lala company. And then the father leaves and the son comes and like things like that keep happening. So they don't have any excitement as such in the business like global entrepreneurs do. Like they are not doing robotics like China is doing, and they're not building the next AI app. All of India's unicorns, the tech unicorns.
0: What you're saying could be a little simplistic at this point. A lot of families could say that, but I just want to quote you.
1: But let me just finish 1 minute. So what happens is, what is their flex in life? Because they're rich. They want to feel rich. The ultimate flex is doing lavish weddings. So you get to show that I'm rich and I'm something, because you are like, you know, that's how you show your money. And second, you have compliant kids. Dekho meri beti mera kitna kehna manti hai. Married the boy I chose. Married when I told her to marry. Who, which community, which religion, everything. When you do this, other businessmen around you or women, they just say, wow, what a family. And for a few days, they feel great. Udaipur Palace happens and a compliant nubile daughter agrees to them. So that is, it's everything to them, because they don't have any real entrepreneurship going on in the business. Secondly, why do the kids not object? That's also something which needs to be discussed. Why does the so-called empowered Gen Z does not object in this case? The reason is, these kids are never brought up to be capable. They're never brought up to educate. And I am simplifying. Yes, maybe there are families which are different. Yes, okay. But a lot of the times, the kids just know the only thing they can do is step into daddy's business. They don't have a LinkedIn profile. They don't have good college education. They can't apply for jobs. So they are completely dependent on daddy to fund their life. And it's a nice life. It's a comfortable life. So when someone funds you, you depend on someone, they will control you. And that is the dynamic that happens. It's regressive. It's not good. It's keeping India backward, because these businesses are, they think it's spending money on these weddings is the way to show that you're a great business family. And these kids are not standing up. And I felt it needs to be discussed. And it has resonated with a lot of people. You yourself were confused, because you did initially like the column, but then,
0: yes, like I said,
1: you saw X,
0: saying,
1: and when you see X, then, you know.
0: No, it's
1: change.
0: The opposite, actually. It's the opposite. What I felt was the opposite of what X was discussing, which is often the case in life as well. But as a daughter of a business class family, let me say, this is oversimplification. It doesn't always take place. And what you're saying about lavish weddings as SME families, India's best known families have thrown the most talked about weddings in the universe. And, you know, so that's not an exception either. But let me quote you over here. Let me quote you. No, you have
1: you
0: to wait now, Chetan.
1: Yeah, I'm just coming to your comment.
0: I have to quote you for a second, because we're digressing a little bit, okay?
1: Okay, we'll
0: you've
1: come
0: called
1: back
0: these,
1: to you.
0: Yeah, you've called these children trophy cattle. And you explain.
1: No, I'm not calling them trophy cattle. There is no
0: you
1: word.
0: Say, like, okay, you said, no, when will business families realize that their children are not trophy cattle? Right? You've said when they are not trophy cattle, right? And then there is a line which really caught on to a nerve, wherein you're describing the parents, and the context here is, from biscuits to brides, Indian parents want to decide everything for you. How you will live, what you'll eat or drink, how you'll pray, what you'll wear, who you'll date, brackets nobody, who you'll marry, the person we choose, with three-factor authentication of caste, community, religion. When will you copulate? When will you produce an offspring? Must a beat, an emotional, you know, manipulation begin? Silent treatments and loud tears, even suicide threats. All of this you've spoken, and it might be true for a lot of cases.
1: ये होता है कि नहीं होता? ये बताओ ये होता है कि नहीं होता हमारे देश में?
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1: हाँ हाँ, मतलब I mean you're like okay yes.
0: Okay. So that's what I'm saying. A lot of what you've said is actually right. But there are certain pieces that you have assumed which are completely false. For example, you've assumed that the parents knew about the relationship between Chetan and Sia. The parents on record have gone ahead to say that they had no idea. In fact, before I go to you for the next question, I want to play out a little glimpse of that interview that we got with Sia's parents. And when you listen to them, na Chetan, you understand that they're such, in so-called Gen Z slang, such simps. They're such simple people who really just want to say that, listen, if it's my daughter's fault, hang her. Just listen into this entire little bit of a glimpse and we'll come back. Let's play that, please.
2: देखो आपकी लड़की कॉन्स्पिरेटर है ये अभी दिख रहा है प्राइमरी इन्वेस्टिगेशन में. अगर वो कल कल्प्रिट फाइनलाइज होता था तो मतलब वो आरोपी निश्चित हो जाती थी.
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0: Then what does that tell you? What does that statement tell you about Sia's parents, who you've questioned?
1: Well, I mean, when I see this little clip, I mean, all I can see is a lot of sadness, and they have lost their future son-in-law and their daughter. In a way, they've lost her only, and they're just really sad. And I mean, what else are they going to say? I mean, whether they say punish her or not, it doesn't matter, sir. She's going to be punished based on what the court decides. I don't decide. You don't decide. The parents also don't decide. They can say whatever, and no, nobody gets pushed over the mountain. There is a incarceration or there is like a hanging in our country. So, I mean, interesting idea, but that's not how it works here. So it doesn't absolve anything. Why didn't she tell them? Do parents not have a responsibility to create an environment? She was 19 when they fixed the wedding. Okay, an adult. But like she was barely like just turned adult and you're fixing her wedding at 19. And you don't know what she's up to. She's living a double life. There are videos of her in clubs and all. And the mom says, no, I didn't know. She never drank. So you are either clueless. So are you giving me the clueless defense? And if she was that, if they were so simple, then she would have told them, mama, nahi karna hai.
0: No, I'm giving you the progressive defense. Because look at the timeline over here. Now, there is apparently a thing that the brother, Sia's brother, was to be married to Chetan's sister, and there was a full sort of family engagement to happen that was supposed to take place. But look at them.
1: I don't want to.
0: They went to Bali. I'm talking about the progressiveness of the parents. They went to Bali. They were talking about going to Mahabaleshwar. They were talking about the Lohagarh trek, etc. It's not like the parents were keeping the kid trapped. She had full agency to decide. The mother in the same interview has said, I spent 50,000 rupees for her shopping for the pre-marriage photo shoot to Bali. The parents were progressive enough for her to go out.
1: I don't know what is so progressive about this.
0: No, in a different country with your fiancé you're not married to. That's progressive.
1: I mean, you know, that he's a fiancé. I mean, that's different. Shadi fix ho gayi hai. See, listen, I don't want to comment on the individual case. That is not my job as a columnist. I'm not doing investigative journalism here.
0: Sure.
1: And I've written murder mysteries. That's my only claim to... So I'm very curious as a person. And I'm telling you, this is going to be a hard one to prove in court based on our legal system. That's a separate thing. But how is all this relevant? Is it not true? You said yourself. You said in my case, my parents didn't say anything. It is not always true. Is not the same as... It never happens or it doesn't happen a lot. It's not always true. Barely means, there are exceptions. But is it not true that there are family pressures in India on who you will marry and what career you will have? Hota nahi hai. Is it not a big number? Or if you talk pan-India, I'm not talking South Delhi, South Bombay. I'm not talking this crowd. I'm talking of all the Bhopals and Guwahatis and Bikaners and our country in these small business families. You think they say they are all progressive and they're like, ha, beta, introduce me to your boyfriend. Call him home for Diwali. You think that's what happens?
0: But you think she couldn't have said no? There are
1: a million ways. I think she should have. She's stupid or evil or both. I don't know. Right? That's why this is an exceptional case. But that doesn't make the pressure okay. That doesn't make it okay for parents to try and control their lives. So kya ho gaya? Agar ye kar sakti thi, wo kar sakti thi. To iska matlab parents karte rahenge ye India mein? Ye bhi to ek argument ho sakti hai na. Isn't it time we change something else also? punish her. She will get punished if she's proven guilty. There is nobody who can defend her now. Nobody. Right? There is nothing. There is no... the only defense they'll make is there is no evidence or something like that. Some legal loophole they'll try to find. But the bigger issue is that India is really regressive still. I've made a whole career on it. All my books have the same plot. Parents are opposing the marriage. I mean, and it works. Because this is the reality of our country and it's shocking. You think Mark Zuckerberg tries to control his kids and who they're marrying? Or Elon Musk does that? I mean, talking of businessmen, right? They're also businessmen. You're smiling because it sounds bizarre.
0: No, I'm smiling because they have all the big tech owners have gone on record to say that none of their kids are on social media. None of the kids even own a smartphone. So it's the opposite of what they bring into our lives.
1: They're talking
0: about
1: minor kids. No. They're talking about, let's be clear. They're talking about minor kids. They're not talking about adults. They don't control adults. You should control a three-year-old kid. Yes, you should keep your kid off social media. It's your responsibility as a parent to not give them a phone or an iPad when they're 8, which a lot of parents give. If you go to Indian restaurants today, that's a separate discussion and a separate column maybe. So yes, that should happen. But the difference is, yahan bade bhi ho jate hain, 18 kya 30, 40 tak maa-baap control karte rehte bachcho ko. Khatam hi nahi hota hai.
0: I think why your article has gone so viral, Chetan, and why it has struck a nerve is that there is this trend in India today that we blame everything, and especially with Gen Z, we blame everything on the parents. You have a mental issue, it's a childhood problem. You don't have a drive in life, it's a parental problem. Now, if you can't say no to marriage, that is also parents' ki galti. Why have we become this society where our younger generation is not owning up for their action? Which is what my problem with your article today is. Why have you put the locus back on the parents? The girl should have stood up, no? The girl, she was taking money from the very rich fiancé and giving it to the other. When will we continue to blame the previous generation who did what they did? That's the best they know, yeah. Tomorrow our kids are going to ask us the same questions.
1: No, that's not the best they know. That's not the best they know. They can evolve. I've also blamed the Gen Z. They don't stand up. And these kids are not capable enough to be financially independent. They need daddy's money. They just don't need daddy's control. It doesn't work like that. So I am putting them on the hook. And I agree, I'm also a parent, yaar. I also have kids. If you push them too much, they say you were too strict on me. If you don't push them, they don't amount to anything. You never pushed me.
0: Yeah, there's no perfect parenting.
1: Parenting is the hardest. Listen, I have sympathy for all the parents, but this regressiveness, once the child is old enough to try to control, and this whole thing, ki baniyon mein hi shaadi hogi, do you know what happens in weddings? They meet and then they ask the girl side, kitna kharch hoga aap shaadi pe? Then they say 5 crores or 10 crores. Then they ask for invoices and they give them. It happens or not, tell me. Why are you trying to shoot the messenger? It happens or not? And is it right?
0: No, equally, we see divorce cases going up, Chetan. Equally, women coming out and saying, I will not do this. Equally, we say that, okay, women are now, claiming the space, having an agency that they did not
1: it's
0: have.
1: Happening. It's
0: so
1: happening.
0: So it is, it's equally
1: it's
0: true.
1: It's a big country. There are trends which are improving, but there is still a long way to go. And this case shows that how bad it can get. This in a such an affluent family, such everything going right. And it was one conversation that could have fixed this entire problem, right? It's not even like someone was trapped and someone was kidnapped or someone was beaten every day. One conversation. But that did not happen because the environment was not there. According to the police, that's the statement she's given.
0: Okay.
1: That I didn't want to bring shame.
0: Okay.
1: This whole concept of shame is there. In this case, this is there. Now, whatever the parents seem simple or whatever, but she did feel that pressure. And she's not the only girl. You open my timeline, you'll find big accounts of girls who are telling.
0: I saw a lot of people have identified with that. But I want to end on this, Chetan. I want to end on this. I often debate, have a debate with myself on this thought, on how in India, because this is not the only case. We saw Giribala's case, another girl who could not walk out of a wedding, committed suicide apparently, allegedly. Again, all those riders apply here. There are so many other cases nowadays. We hear about the husband killing the wife or the wife killing the husband or the mother-in-law. We are a big country, like you said. There are lots of cases here. But do you think fundamentally what's going on here is that those with too much money and those with very little, those are the two kind of societal differences who completely lack a moral compass today? Do you think India's middle class is the only one who, and I will be trolled, but let me ask you this straight. Do you think India's middle class is the only one left to pay taxes and exercise a moral compass? Rest, for everybody else, it's a free world, it's a different world.
1: Well, they definitely aspire to have a moral compass, but even the middle class doesn't have it. Even the middle class doesn't have it. And they just can't be as bad as the rich people, because the rich people are richer and they have more options to do bad things and get away with it. But the middle class has to pay the bills and pay their EMIs, and they don't have time to sometimes plan lavish weddings and send 1 crore for buying dresses. It's like bizarre, some of the numbers that are being thrown around. When was the last time you did 1 crore of shopping?
0: I think even if I have, the middle class person in me will not let me. Even if I get that much money, I don't think I'll ever manage to spend that much.
1: Yeah, and then, you know, there is again reports, and again, I don't want to talk about the case, but there's reports that she gave that money to her boyfriend. That also happens, and that's stupid. Maybe the boyfriend can say, I have this great startup idea, you know, and you give me 1, it'll become 100. And a girl is in love, and, you know, these stupid things happen. And maybe there was a money angle people were asking.
0: Yeah.
1: Where is the money? Beta, kya kiya paiso ka? And that's where it became. So we don't know. Even in the case now, we don't know the full details, I think. There is more to this story, because it's still too bizarre that if something can be solved with a conversation, why murder? You know?
0: Yeah. All right, Chetan Bhagat, like we said, I like having this chat with you, because there is no absolute right or wrong, as it is always the case in life. There is no... As it is the case on social media as well, you can't just cancel someone, make somebody a hero and a zero overnight. Always,
1: no,
0: always in real life, there's always a shade of gray.
1: And I think if Sia did this, it is the most evil thing you can do.
0: Yeah.
1: And she is an evil person. I have sons myself. And I'm telling you, it is just the worst choice to take. There were a million other choices to take, even if there was pressure. That pressure may explain. That may be your reasoning.
0: That cannot justify.
1: But it cannot justify ever, and definitely it's not going to work in court. You're going to get toast. The court will need other evidence though, which I don't know. That's a separate discussion.
0: Yeah, right. All right, so food for thought. We don't know what happened in this particular case, but I think the reason we decided to do this interview and even expand on it, like we said, is to make people think a little bit. To make Gen Z and parents both think a little bit on what they can do better. And I think that's where we leave it for the moment. Thanks so much, Chetan Bhagat, for joining us here on
1: Thank you.
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1: Alia and Shashi, Rahul electrocuted. Aslam drowned in an open manhole. Vihan crushed to death in his school bus. And Soham drowned in an open pit. The Maharashtra government and civic authorities should look at these faces. Innocent lives lost because of sheer negligence. No matter what they claim, the blood of these innocent citizens are on their hands. At least 5 lives have been lost in Mumbai and 1 in Pune over the last 4 days, all because those responsible failed to do their jobs. 35-year-old Rahul Ashok Patil, the son of a former deputy mayor, was critically injured after a coconut tree fell on him during heavy rain and strong winds in Meera Bhayandar. The incident took place on Wednesday. Rahul battled for his life for 2 days before succumbing to his injuries on Friday. Another victim of Mumbai's civic apathy was 17-year-old Alia, who died of electrocution in Thane on Thursday. Her family is demanding justice.
2: ओपन लाइन लगी हुई थी, इसकी वजह से यहाँ पर करंट आकर के बच्ची की दर्दनाक मौत हो गई है। अगर वो बॉक्स सीन नहीं होता करंट की तरफ से, तो हो सकता है गली के लोग आकर के बॉक्स के अंदर ट्रिप गिरा करके करंट रोक सकते थे।
1: 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Just days earlier, 11-year-old Vihan Shivastav lost his life after a tree fell on his school bus. His mother clutched his cricket bat, hoping her son would return. He never will. He was cremated with the same bat he loved.

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1: Good afternoon and thank you for tuning into India Today. I'm Suesha Savant. A quick check of the top headlines we're tracking for you this hour. Prime Minister Modi speaks on global energy crisis, says faced greatest energy crisis of 21st century. Prime Minister Modi also says world battled pandemic, wars, inflation and supply shocks, and that India responded with resilience, reforms and rapid action amid disruption efforts by vested interests.
2: 21st sadi ke sabse bade urja sankat par naye bharat ki ichha shakti aur bharat ke prayas इस संकटों पर भारी पड़े हैं।
1: Prime Minister Modi dedicates India's first greenfield integrated refinery cum petrochemical complex to nation at Pachpadra in Rajasthan.

for her Aadhaar card to book a flight ticket, reportedly saying the never was never going to happen. I beg your pardon, the wedding was never going to happen, but I need to book tickets. Siya Goyal and Chetan in 14-day judicial custody. Emotional scenes unfold in Iran. Thousands gather to pay homage to Ayatollah Ali Khamenei. India Today tracks political significance of Khamenei's final journey.

0: Final journey of Iran's former supreme leader Ayatollah Ali Khamenei begins in Tehran. Emotional scenes that are emerging from the Grand Mosalla, where thousands have gathered to pay their last respects amid an extraordinary security blanket. Senior Iranian leaders, including Parliament Speaker Mohammad Bagher Qalibaf, were seen breaking down in tears as they paid their final respects, while thousands of mourners queued up to bid farewell to the man who led Iran for more than three decades. The Indian delegation, led by Minister of State for External Affairs Pavitra Margarita and Bihar Governor Syed Atta Hasnain, paid homage to Khamenei. Before them, former External Affairs Minister Salman Khurshid, PDP Chief Mehbooba Mufti and religious leaders offered their respects. Owing to heightened security, the Indian delegation is not expected to attend the funeral procession today. Meanwhile, while chants of death to America and calls for revenge echoed through the crowds, underscoring the charged atmosphere. Those are the pictures on your screens where you see the final journey and how people scored in millions to pay their last respects to Khamenei. India Today's Foreign Affairs editor Geeta Mohan, who is on the ground in Tehran, tracking every development from the massive public turnout and extraordinary security arrangements to the political significance of Khamenei's final journey.
1: Visuals from the morning in Tehran, all the streets leading up to the Grand Mosalla now absolutely cordoned off to vehicles without permits. Security personnel deployed everywhere, if you can see behind me, and absolute clarity that only those with security clearances will be able to go through to the Grand Mosalla. Again, women, children, little babies in prams, all of them you'd be able to see over here. And the emergency services like the one right behind me, ambulance services also available. Young women, all of them trying to ensure that they actually enter Grand Mosalla before it gets really crowded. So it's early in the morning, but we're seeing a lot of people come on foot now, trying to ensure that they get a space before it gets really crowded. These streets right now look rather empty, but in some time from now, you'll see absolutely packed streets. The stalls have been put up for people to get food, water, and other medical services if required, to ensure that there is smooth process when it comes to people going. If there's a long wait and if it gets hot, then they'd be able to have food and water on their way to the Grand Mosalla. No other Indian news network has reached where we are. India Today Global and Aaj Tak here at the Grand Mosalla, bringing you live coverage of what's happening and what is to transpire in the next coming days. No other network has reached so close to where the mortal remains of the supreme leader has been kept for public to come and offer their prayers. They're all here chanting Ya Ali, chanting prayers, mourning the death of the leadership, but also expressing resilience and solidarity that they are not going to give up, that they're not going to be let down so easily. This is the Iran, and Iran sending a strong message to the world that they're going to stand tall, irrespective of what the West does or thinks. Reporting from Ground Zero with my colleague Sumit Chaudhary and video journalist Sumit Satya Rautre, this is Geeta Mohan reporting for India Today Global.
0: Iran is sending out a big signal to the world with week-long funeral procession of Iran's late supreme leader Ayatollah Ali Khamenei, Iran rising.

0: We are getting you a special show by India Today's Gaurav South.
1: Iran is very clearly sending out a message internally, within the country, across the region in West Asia and the world, with these grand funeral ceremonies that will be carried out for the late supreme leader across multiple cities, including Najaf and Karbala in Iraq. Millions will take to the streets, the biggest gathering in decades. So if the United States and Israel sought to divide Iran, if they thought people would come out on the streets against the supreme leader, against the regime, if this was their expectation on the 28th of February, the result is just the opposite. Has Iran actually emerged more united and stronger than before? Joining me on this special broadcast, Sayed Aqif Zaidi. He's a research scholar and political analyst who joins us from Tehran. Richard Sanders is senior fellow for the Western Hemisphere at the Center for National Interest. He joins us from Washington, D.C. Ambassador Ashok Sajjanhar is former top diplomat, watches the region very carefully and closely, joins us on this broadcast. Gentlemen, welcome. Sayed Aqif Zaidi, President Masoud Pezeshkian's message to Iran is we must rise. Give us details of the aim of this ceremony, sir. The huge funeral ceremony that's planned. What's the message that Iran wants to convey internally and to the world?
2: Bismillah ar-Rahman ar-Rahim. Yes, you're quite right. This has been planned in such a way so as to send out a powerful message to the entire world, to those who are in Iran and to those outside. And the message is, I would commend you for your initial introduction, as you rightly put it, it is to send the message that the resistance continues. But I would add something to that the resistance continues at a higher level and with a greater level of commitment and intensity than it has since 1979. That is the message inside Iran, that is the message outside Iran. That phrase, we must rise, is the slogan of the entire campaign that is around this, both inside Iran and outside Iran. We must rise up to face oppression and to stare down the world's oppressors. We must rise to bring about justice, not just in Iran, but on the global stage as well. That's the message that is being sent out through this event.
1: Let me bring in Richard Sanders into this conversation. Sir, if the U.S. wanted a weaker Iran, a divided Iran, people coming out on the streets against the regime, the thought process in February, the subsequent actions and the impact in July, very different from what the U.S. and Israel hoped.
3: Well, unquestionably, this is a thoroughly stage-managed event. I would certainly call it an impressive managerial feat. And they are using it to propagandize the world, to create the message that, you know, we are strong, we are in charge, we are the winners. A reality, of course, is more complicated than that. And I suspect the policymakers in Iran know that. There's still a great many issues to be resolved on the Gulf, the Straits of Hormuz, on Iran's nuclear program. And these aren't going to go away. And for now, yes, they will have this vast ceremony, but that will be over and the negotiations will need to go forward.
1: Okay. Ambassador Sajjanhar, your reading, is Iran today stronger? Has it emerged much stronger compared to where it was on the 27th of February? Or is this just a very well choreographed, stage managed event as far as Iran's concerned?
4: Yeah, thank you very much, Gaurav. You know, the two things that you mentioned, they are not contradictory. Of course, it's very well stage managed, choreographed event. But that having been said, Iran has emerged stronger. It has more leverages in its hand, which it did not know that existed, or it had never used them earlier. First is in terms of the control that it has on the Strait of Hormuz. Of course, the whole global economy has suffered as a result of that. So I think once the war is over, we will have to see as to what the impact of this has been on Iran's relations with the other countries, you know, which have suffered as a result of this action by Iran. Second leverage is in terms of hitting out against the Gulf states, which again, it had never done in the past. And it has struck not only at the American bases, as it claims, but it has struck at desalination plants, at
1: oil refineries,
4: pipelines, oil gas, refineries, so much of them. So I think we'll have to wait and see as to what goes forward. That having been said, Gaurav, let me make two very quick points. Number one, you know, of course, in the Shia philosophy, martyrdom is a very important act of any individual, any human being. So, of course, Ayatollah Khamenei will be projected, is being projected as a martyr to the cause of Iran's glory. But equally, if not more importantly, you know what you mentioned, that Mujtaba Khamenei is not going to be there. Now, it is, you know, the funeral was not organized over the last 100 odd days because it was thought security was not good enough. But right now, it is thought security is good enough for what you said about 20 million people to come out on the roads. Then why is the security not good enough for Mujtaba Khamenei also?
1: That's an interesting point. And let me take that to Syed Aqib Zaidi. That's a very interesting point to raise. You know, Ayatollah Mujtaba Khamenei not going to make an appearance. Is that worrisome? Does he remain firmly in control since nobody's seen him since the 28th of February? Because there are those who say very well choreographed event over the next 6 days or 5 days, but the real leadership is not consolidated. It's IRGC commanders who run the country, sir.
2: I think this is a good opportunity to make a very important point here that that ever since the MOU has been signed, we've seen a consensus emerge among both among those who support the American Zionist attack on Iran and the continued pressure on Iran and Iran's resistance. And that consensus is that Iran has definitely emerged as a threshold superpower on the world stage. This is not something that I am saying. You can refer to the New York Times, to Robert Papp, to Bob Kagan. You can refer to John Mersheimer and a lot of other American analysts, none of whom has sympathetic to the Iran or to its Islamic resistance. So I think this has been well established. And it's also pretty clear that Iran, as a powerful resistance movement, moves on its own terms, is not particularly bothered by being boxed in by concerns or questions around why is it not safe enough for Mujtaba Khamenei to come into the public or not. This is not a concern either for the Iranian public or for the Iranian establishment. We can quibble and argue about these minor irrelevant side points, but the fundamental change that has happened in the world order as a result of the American defeat in this battle, once again, it was a defeat in the battle because the war continues. That has changed the global balance of power dramatically in favor of Iran and of the Islamic resistance axis. And this this funeral procession or this funeral program, deeply grounded as it is in Shia tradition, needs no stage managing, choreography, or any of these negatively loaded terms to be used. It's deeply rooted in Shia culture. Martyr, you don't need to project Ayatollah Khamenei as a martyr. He is seen and believed to be a martyr, not just by millions of Shias around the world, but by the entire Islamic Ummah, barring a few little, as they are called, sultanates here and there, and that too, not their population, their rulers. So this whole situation has changed. And if we need to be having discussions which are useful for our viewers, we need to move beyond those old, outdated framings of Iran being illegitimate, a rogue state, unpopular among its people, under pressure. The world has moved on. It's time that our discussion
1: has
2: and report out should
1: move on. Has the world moved on? You know, Iran striking countries in the neighborhood would make the neighborhood very uncomfortable. But be that as it may, you've raised some very pertinent points. Richard Sanders, would you agree that Iran has emerged or is emerging as a superpower and America, the world's biggest economic power and military power, according to Iran, stands defeated in battle, though the war is still on?
3: Well, I think the idea that Iran is some kind of superpower is extraordinarily inflated. Iran, first of all, the internal legitimacy of the government is not judged by the ability to orchestrate crowds on the street. It's by the will of the people. And Iran does not hold the kind of free and fair elections that convey democratic legitimacy. That's just not the case. I would also note that, Iran has enormous internal issues. It has in desperate need of returning to oil production and distribution. That's why it is pressing so hard to have sanctions lifted, etc. Iran has in the past had large internal protests that have been brutally repressed. We should not forget how that panned out. And at the same time, we're talking about a country whose capital is facing enormous water shortages. Iran has a lot on its plate, and to call it a superpower, I think, just doesn't really stand up to the test of reality.
1: So they were able to withstand, and they were able to withstand the combined armed forces of the United States and Israel, not just in 2025, but also in 2026. They were able to force an MOU or a ceasefire predominantly on their terms, in terms of whether it's the money that is to be released to them, whether it's their control over Strait of Hormuz. We'll come to other aspects in just a moment, putting the nuclear issue in a freeze for the 60-day period. Wouldn't you think, sir, that Iran has emerged stronger in July compared to February, Mr. Sanders?
3: They certainly have gained some elements in the course of the conflict and the negotiation. I'm not going to deny that. At the same time, they have to answer to a lot of other pressures. And the nuclear question remains of the highest priority to the United States. And I want to see how that will be resolved. If the vague promises are not enough, we have to begin the 60-day negotiation process.
1: Yes.
3: and see where it goes. Iran always says, we have no interest in a nuclear weapon, but I suspect that doesn't really pass the smell test to much of the world.
1: Okay. Ambassador Sajjanhar, you want to weigh in on this? Because the message that Iran wants to send out is love, loyalty, and the power of resistance against the United States of America and Israel. Now, should that be a cause for concern both for the U.S. and for Israel, and also, of course, countries in the neighborhood? Because Iran has demonstrated the capability, should they side with the United States or Israel, Iran is willing to strike them. And once Iran's hit them once, they can be hit again.
4: Yeah, no, absolutely. You're very right, Gaurav. Let me make a couple of points very, very quickly. Number one, as far as the war is concerned, I think it would be an exaggeration to say that Iran has beaten the biggest military power in the world. No. Militarily, it has been completely vanquished. You know, whether it's army, air force, navy, they have not been able to stand up to Iran. Iran has used asymmetric warfare. And, meaning in terms of Strait of Hormuz, meaning that is not direct warfare in which Iran has won, but it has been able to utilize that leverage that has been available to it. And also it has struck against the Gulf states. Not one of them has fired back. So, yes. In that sense, they have been sitting ducks. So, saying that militarily it has won, I think that is a huge exaggeration. Second point, what our friend from Iran is saying, that, all these Mr. Mearsheimer and Robert Pape and all those people are saying that Iran has emerged as a superpower. So you take those comments seriously and you applaud them. But when those same interlocutors say that Mujtaba Khamenei is not coming in, so that speaks of some serious issues as far as the country is concerned. Then you say,
1: but
4: we
1: give me 30 seconds to raise one
4: know.
1: More point, sir. And Ambassador Sajjanhar, I want to begin by asking you, there are representatives of 30 countries who will be there, some heads of state, heads of government, representatives of many countries, including India. What message does that send out? Because if Iran and if America and Israel wanted Iran isolated, the situation is very, very different, sir.
4: No, absolutely. But you see, the people are coming because, after all, we shouldn't say that, Iran is friendless. Iran has a large number of friends, large number of partners. India is a civilizational, we have civilizational ties, you said yourself right at the beginning. So I think we value those ties. But I think we also have to be realistic in terms of, we want, if you have a nuclear Iran, nuclear weapon state in Iran, what is going to be the impact as far as that region is concerned? What is Saudi Arabia going to do? What is Turkey going to do? So I think in terms of the instability that it is going to bring in there. So I think those are all the challenges. The last point, Gaurav, if you permit, I'll make is, when we have seen it around the world, and this is a lesson of history, when you see that there is an attack from outside, the whole country, irrespective of the differences, rises up to protect the flag, rises up under the flag. But, once things come back to normal, then, of course, all the challenges will come up as far as the Iranian government or establishment. Let's not forget
1: do you expect that to happen? Once the war is on the back burner, that's the time that the real troubles that Iran faces will come to the fore.
2: I think I've learned a lot from this discussion. I see that the guests that we have in this program, the two other guests that we have, they have not been able to come to terms with the shifts that have happened in the West Asian region in particular and the global stage and on the global stage. Of course, there are problems in Iran. There are problems in every country and there will continue to be in every country. Instead of quibbling about these minor details, which are there in every country, Iran has its own problems. Every country has its own problems. The fundamental shift in global order is something that we need to come to terms with. And it is disappointing to see that the other guests are still speaking as if we're having this conversation is 2024. The world has moved ahead. West Asia has moved ahead.
1: So you see, there's a fundamental shift. Wouldn't that be clearer
2: post the 60 days, MOU
1: is step one. What emerges from discussions ultimately beyond the 60 days is where perhaps victors or the ground reality would be clearer. Richard Sanders, would you agree? Because Iran and many of their allies are very clear. They've emerged as an emerging superpower and their control over Strait of Hormuz. Now, that may be a very contentious issue, but there are countries that are willing to pay to see trade move.
3: Well, the state of the Straits of Hormuz is yet to be resolved. As under the 14-point agreement, tolls are not to be charged, certainly during the 60-day period. I thought Iran behaved in an extraordinarily irresponsible way in firing on innocent oil tankers twice. There was a sharp response
1: by the
3: United States.
1: The U.S. also fired. In fact, one Indian was unfortunately killed in U.S. firing. So both have been extremely irresponsible, sir.
3: I would not agree with that statement. We had the 14 points. Iran chose to fire upon innocent tankers. There was a response. Certainly any death is regrettable. Iran is seeking to flex power, and there was a response. What they need to do is seriously negotiate over the outstanding issues and not pretend that they will all go away and that they are now able to strut around the world stage. This is too important to have that kind of unserious approach.
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0: And we cut across to more breaking news coming in. Monsoon session of Parliament is all set to commence on 20th July and will continue till the 13th of August 2026. Parliamentary Affairs Minister Kiran Rijiju has confirmed the date, saying that debate, discussions and decisions will take place on issues of national importance. Now, we are yet to understand key issues that will be taken up in this particular session, but the dates have certainly come in. Monsoon session of Parliament that is set to commence on the 20th of July and will continue till the 13th of August, almost 3 weeks that the monsoon session will continue. Parliamentary Affairs Minister Kiran Rijiju, who's confirmed these dates and said the debate, discussions and decisions will be taken on issues of national importance. Let me take this to my colleague Piyush Mishra joining us on the broadcast. Piyush, while the dates are confirmed now with regards to the statement, what is one to read in to understand the key issues that are likely to be discussed during the monsoon session?
1: Well, just explain to you a very important session. Why? Because in this session, we will also see changing earth matrix in the Lok Sabha. Why? Because the TMC has now split. We have another party, LCPI, which has become stronger. 20 MPs of TMC have joined this party. And at the same time, UBT has also faced a similar sort of problems, and Vikas Shinde has got stronger. So automatic has also got changed. But now the government has also announced the date. Session will commence on 20th of July and will continue till 30th of August. The various bills, those were not able to get passed in the last session, they will be tabled once again. The government is also mulling to bring delimitation bill, women's resolution, like we discussed earlier, is also one of the top priority of Modi government. So we can expect that also to be discussed. There are some talks that are going on that government might reintroduce this bill. So there are various things on which the government is already mulling. And before the commencement of monsoon session, we will also see an all-party meeting. I said that the session will commence on 20th of July and will continue till 30th of August for meaningful debate, discussions and decisions on issues of national importance. Now we'll have to wait and watch what kind of bills the government is willing to bring forward.
0: Right. All right, Piyush, many thanks for getting us those details. With that, it's time for us to slip into a very short commercial break. We'll be back on the other side with the very latest. To stay tuned to India Today.
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4: 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Nice, right?

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1: When you're a former Miss India, a former Miss Universe runners-up, when you've done outstanding comedies like Golmaal Returns, No Entry, Apna Sapna, Money Money, life's on a high. You're on a trajectory that's taking you straight up, and suddenly all of this becomes a nightmare for you. Golmaal in your own life. No Entry in your own home. And it's just such a nightmare when all of that starts happening to you. And with me on this roller coaster called life is actor Selena Jaitley. Selena, welcome.
2: Thank you so much.
1: Life's been quite a roller coaster for you. I mean, all these films that you've done, the world has laughed at these great movies. Did you think this would be a nightmare for you one day? No Entry in your own home?
2: I came from such a positive, uplifting, encouraging military background. I never imagined that this would be my life at one point of time. But thank you for the most heartwarming introduction, Gaurav. Wonderful to be here again.
1: Thank you, and it's great to have you. It's great talking to you always. And right now we are talking about Sister Nivedita. You're a very positive person. I've seen that in you. And you're working as you make an entry into the film industry once again. You're coming back on a very positive note.
2: Yes, absolutely. I never thought that my comeback would be in such sort of personal circumstances, though, because I always thought when you do good work, it's always in the most uplifting and phenomenal times of your life. But given my personal circumstances, and this comeback for me is not just as an actor doing another film or coming back to a film. This is literally a restart of my life, of finding hope in darkness, the light at the end of the tunnel. That's what it is to me, just like Sister Nivedita was.
1: So how did this offer come to you? Tell me more about this film that you're doing, Sister Nivedita, because when we read about her in school textbooks, it was about her meeting Swami Vivekanand, her being inspired. They met in Ireland or
2: yes.
1: England,
2: yes.
1: And then she came to India. Tell us more about the movie and your character.
2: So Margaret Elizabeth Noble was her name. She was an Irish educator, and that was her true calling. And then she heard Swami Vivekananda. And it was in 1898 that she followed him to India. And she was given the name Nivedita by Swami Vivekananda himself. And she embraced Sanatan Dharma. And in one of her letters, she writes to a friend called Nell Hammond. And she says, oh Nell, India is indeed the land of spiritualism. And you can see this is this woman in the 18th century, it was practically the Victorian era. And she came all the way, I don't know, in those days to travel on a ship for a couple of months, surrounded by dysentery and cholera and perhaps even plague. Any sort of, for a woman in her early 30s to come alone on the following on the words of this man who moved something inside of her, and to come to India, not to see what India can give to her, but she made her life journey about what she can give to India, and she made it her own spiritual calling. This is where she found her true self, her true purpose, and that was Sister Nivedita.
1: So when this offer came to you to do this film, What was your first reaction? What did you read up on this? And what has that journey been like?
2: So I was coming together with Ram Kamal Mukherjee, the director. He's a national award-winning director, and Aurithra Das, the producer, for the second time. We did a film in 2022 called Season's Greetings, which was one of the most career-wise fulfilling projects of my entire career journey. I won my first Filmfare for that film in 2022, and I only did that film because it was my mother's last wish that I returned to cinema. Nice. And I thought that was it. And it was at that time that Ram said, "I see Nibedita in you." And I thought, Ram, I mean, I admire. She's too magnanimous of a character for me to embody. And it would take a lot of me. So I still remember Ram had told me this in the parking lot of in Dubai. That's where we had met when he was narrating Season's Greetings to me. And he said, "You know, perhaps you have to break down and rebuild yourself again to play this character. And perhaps it is sometime in the future when our minds are more calm and the timing is right." And I just said, yeah, perhaps. But I did not know how true his words were, because this is exactly the situation in which I am taking the responsibility of, you know, bringing this magnanimous, historical person to life, to people who probably would never know about her until it is through this film. It's a massive responsibility for me as an actor, as a performer, and as a woman.
1: Because you've seen a lot of trauma in life personally in this period too. I mean, you know, you've played roles in films where everyone was laughing, but beyond that, you've actually cried through a big part of life, losing your parents, losing a child, losing your marriage and your children. I mean, and your brother in prison. I mean, it's been a very tough journey for you.
2: Sometimes I feel I'm living in a script that I did not sign up for. This is what I feel all the time. And being a Fauji daughter, I think my father inculcated so much strength and courage in me that sometimes I get angry with him. And I say, why did you do that? Because there are times when I wake up in the middle of the night and I think, I can't go on anymore. I can't do this. This is it. This has to end now. I can't take it anymore. And then I wake again and I gather the troops, as they say in the army, and I start all over again. And that's my father's training, my brother's training to me. The idea is not to give up, because God sends us with some purpose in life. I don't know till today what my purpose is, but not giving up is the beginning. Because if someone like me gives up, so many people would not get the right direction in life. We can't give up because life throws difficulties our way. We can cry, we can fall apart, we can feel like we cannot go on another moment. But we must, because we all have a purpose in life. Maybe we don't find it right now. Maybe we'll find it tomorrow. But we must not give up.
1: How did things start going so wrong? I mean, you know, like I said, life was going like this. And it just kept going up and up and up. And suddenly it started crashing down. What happened?
2: Kaurav, I wish I knew the answers to that. I don't have any answers. Because it was one blow after another. And by the time I got out of the death of my father came along the death of my child. And by the time I got over the death of my child came along the death of our mother. And then came along, I was already in a very difficult marriage. It was not an easy marriage.
1: Really?
2: Yes. I stuck on because I kept hoping things will get better with time. There were children involved, there were years involved, there were finances involved, there were properties involved, and above all, there were ailing parents at that time also. Yes. I could not put them through the trauma of just... there have been times when I've literally walked away from my marriage, even in the past, almost 2 to 3 times. I've left Singapore and gone to India. I've left Dubai and gone to India. And it was only after mum and dad passed away, and that's when after Shamshir's passing, baby Shamshir's passing, I think I hit a complete low. It was grief. When I look back at it, it was grief that blinded me. I didn't know what I was doing. I didn't know what I was going through. I just knew I had 3 small children and I had to somehow make it work for their sake. They need both their father and their mother. They are children of mixed culture. They already have a lot of identity crisis. They already face a lot because of the color of their skin or the way they look.
1: Your husband's Austrian.
2: He's Austrian. I'm Indian. And to be a child of mixed race is a there are agonies and ecstasies associated with that. They are looked at differently. It's not easy for them to navigate as mixed ethnicity.
1: How did the two of you meet? You're a big film star, you're a superstar. And then what happened?
2: At that point, my soon-to-be former husband was a director of marketing in a hotel in Dubai. And I had gone for a store launch. I was a brand ambassador for a very big brand, and I'd gone there. And I met him through some people whom I literally, aunts and uncles whom I consider to be family. And they made me meet him. And love happened, I guess. And obviously, you wouldn't surrender your life to a person if it wasn't for love and trust. And I didn't marry him because my parents were against this marriage. They were not supportive of this marriage. They didn't think that we were of the same caliber. And my father did not even attend the Hindu wedding which took place in Mumbai because of that. But they came around when the first set of twins were born 2 years later, because obviously seeing their grandchildren was very elating for them. And they thought, okay, fine, maybe we were wrong. And I never told them any of the challenges that I was facing. Initially, I thought probably it is teething problems. Every marriage has it. It never stopped. It just became a way of life. And that's the thing about emotional abuse.
1: You went through emotional abuse?
2: Yes. And that is the thing about...
1: You went through physical abuse?
2: Yes, I did.
1: You did?
2: I did.
1: A highly educated young woman, you went through physical abuse
2: in marriage? Yes, I did. And I think my biggest mistake was not walking out the first time it happened. And this is what I want to tell every woman listening to me today, that you must walk out. There is no excuse for any sort of violence, whether it's verbal, whether it's physical. There is no excuse whatsoever. You must walk away. It will not get better. It does not get better. It does not get better. It just gets worse. It may stop for some time. It may come around in a different way. But it does not get better. Violence is violence, period.
1: So you were married, you had a set of twins, and you were in an abusive relationship. You've invested 15 years in this marriage.
2: Yes, I have.
1: 4 kids. One, sadly, Shamshir, baby Shamshir, passed away. You also moved to Austria.
2: Yes.
1: And?
2: And there I was isolated in a small village around 4.5 hours from Vienna. A beautiful village with wonderful people.
1: I know, because we used to see pictures. They were lovely.
2: And for me,
1: picture
2: someone...
1: Picture postcard wedding or life, we would have thought.
2: I did my... Look, I'm a 4G kid, right?
1: Yeah.
2: You take a 4G kid, you put them anywhere, they will make the most of it. Yeah. They only look at the positives.
1: Positives.
2: They look... If things are not good at home, they look at the scenery. The scenery is not good, they'll make their house a blessing.
1: Beautiful,
2: yeah. This is my upbringing. This is my background, not just 1 generation, 4 generation runs in my blood. I make the best of life. I try to make the best of every situation that I'm put into. Then COVID also happened after moving. 2.5 years was just a horrific lockdown. What do you do in a lockdown with 3 small children? Put them in danger by running away. You can't do that. Yeah, and then you keep hoping that, you know, no, it's because, you know, he's not working. My husband didn't work since 2019 at all. He just gave up and he was at home. And I thought it's probably the frustration which makes things worse of not working, you know, having been working as a chief marketing officer in, the chief commercial officer of a very big construction and hotel brand towards the end in 2018, I thought probably it's just a frustration. I have to bear it. Mm. He's all I have, and I have to make it work for the sake of, you know, children. Any person, and I'm talking about both men and women who stayed in abusive marriages, children change the equation massively. You stop thinking about yourself. You stay, you hope. And when you also love your... See, you may be in an abusive relationship, but there's also the aspect of love involved. You start believing that is love because you constantly keep explaining yourself or answering yourself back that, no, I've got to make it work. Things will change if I become humbler or I give in more or I surrender in this way. I do whatever they want. Things will change. It's for the children. Let them grow up. It's another year.
1: So you surrendered and then?
2: I surrendered only to be discarded. Only to have everything taken away from me. Discarded for, with zero gratitude for a woman who gave up her country, left her parents, gave up her thriving career, supported the dreams and aspirations of her husband, took care single-handedly of the children all alone till the time we moved to Austria, of course, where we both took care of the children. There is no doubt about that. But I was the primary caregiver, and I proudly did that. It wasn't a problem at all. That's all I wanted, a house full of kids.
1: Yeah.
2: And I was trying to make it the ideal house. I was trying to breathe life into that vision which I held of a family, the family I grew up in. Yeah. I have seen the way my father has loved my mother, the way my grandfather has respected his wife, the way I have seen men in my family.
1: For and that geez, didn't happen here.
2: It did not happen here. I thought maybe if you love them harder, if you give in harder, if you surrender in every sense of the way, whether it's transferring your assets to their name or they will... love you back, but it never works that way.
1: You transferred your assets.
2: I was made to transfer my assets at a time when I was
1: assets
2: very
1: like?
2: Low. My property is worth 20 crores.
1: My God.
2: And I was discarded after, with no access to any of my own money, any of my premarital assets. And
1: even your premarital assets?
2: And I'm talking only about my premarital assets. I was an established star when I came into this marriage. Yeah. And contrary to what people believe, that I married a multimillionaire, no, that is not correct. When I married my husband, he was a director of marketing in a hotel in Dubai. He was not the millionaire, which the so-called perception, just because an actress has married a person, people jump to the conclusion that she'll only marry a sportsman, another actor, or uske bahar shaadi karegi, so she's marrying a millionaire. Yeah. No, that is not correct. I married for love. I married for personality, what I thought was shown to me at that point. I married for having a marriage that I saw between my nana and nani and my papa and my mama. I married for that. I married to have a home. I'd been working since the age of 14 and a half. I had done it all. I was desperately seeking the comfort of family, the security of having a husband and kids and a house full of kids and love and beginning my own, what do you say, having my own environment.
1: That's why this film that you're doing, Sister Nivedita, is actually about finding that inner strength in you. Is that a hope that you have? Do you connect with Sister Nivedita emotionally?
2: I can absolutely not compare myself with her phenomenal legacy and her sacrifices in any way. But what I do know is, Gaurav, that I had to also rebuild myself overnight with what life threw my way. And just like her, after so many years in Europe, I arrived not to find comfort, but to rebuild myself, to find my purpose. And That's what she did. She was, Margaret Elizabeth Noble was an educator. Her main calling was that of an educator. She was an Irish woman. And her one interaction with Swami Vivekananda changed the very person that she was to find her true calling. And she came to India and she was smitten. She turned to Sanatan Dharma. And I came, and believe me, when I came back to India, neither did I have my own house to enter. I stayed in a hotel for 10 days, a hotel owned by a friend whom I asked to give me a discount. And I stayed till I could go to the court and get an injunction to enter my own house. I couldn't enter my own house. And with no parents and my brother not there, I found comfort in those one or two friends remaining. And I would say my director, Ram Kamal Mukherjee, my producer, Oritro, a well-wisher called Gautam Ji, and my father's colleagues, Colonel Sharma, his wife, and above all, Preeti Zinta. Yeah. That woman stood like a rock. She's the only one who understood how broken I was. And it's thanks to her I started. I went to Ma Bagla Mukhi Temple in Dharamsala. I went to Ujjain through some very good friends, family friends, Tony Bhatia and all that. And when I went there to Ujjain, that's when I realized returning back to my dharma, to my Sanatan Dharma, to my roots is my true calling. And that is what Sister Nibedita was. She found her spiritual soul country when she returned to India. And I found that too when I returned to India. That thing that was missing in me for so many years.
1: Yeah. That always gives you strength. There's no denying that fact. Sanatan Dharma always gives you immense, immense strength. And you will continue to fight for justice, for what is rightfully yours. Access to your children?
2: Absolutely. Access to my children. I have the right. And access to my own assets, premarital assets.
1: Oh, absolutely.
2: Full, unobstructed access to my children and my own assets. And what is rightfully mine from my own investments. That's it. I don't ask for anything else. Yeah. I'm asking for what is rightfully mine. I'm fighting for my right now.
1: And you're again fighting on multiple fronts. You're still fighting for your brother, access to your brother.
2: Yes.
1: That's another fight that's still on?
2: Absolutely.
1: You're hoping something positive will emerge on that front?
2: I have full faith in the government of India and the MEA that they are doing their best to support Major Vikrant in whatever way they can. Vikrant's wife had opposed the appointment of further to the High Court orders. Yeah. I had tried to appoint a legal firm for Vikrant's representation and his wife had opposed the same. I hope now it's going to be 2 years since Vikrant is in detention. I hope she will appoint legal aid for him.
1: And are you hopeful of justice in Austria to get back what is rightfully yours?
2: Absolutely. I have full faith in the Austrian system. I have full faith in the Indian system. And I have full faith in my truth.
1: Yeah. And
2: there is no more bowing down to break yourself, because loving someone harder is not going to change them. It's not going to change the reality of how they feel.
1: That is true.
2: You cannot change people's intentions by loving them harder. It doesn't work that way. That's only in films that I act in.
1: Absolutely. And the films that you do will also now send across that very strong message that girls have to be strong at all times.
2: Absolutely.
1: And financially independent and full control of their financial assets.
2: I would recommend to girls, please do a prenup. If you have assets of your own, please do a prenup before marrying. Keep your assets separate always. Always. Because, you know, it boils down to assets.
1: Yeah.
2: All the love, all the care, all the promises of togetherness, the children, the deaths, the births, everything boiled down to an asset at the end of the day. And that is That is what is my biggest heartache.
1: Yeah. I hope you get access to your children, and I hope you find true purpose that you're finding. Wish you all the best with Sister Nivedita.
2: Thank you.
1: As
2: so
1: always,
2: much.
1: Selena, many thanks for joining me here on India Today.
2: Thank you so much.
1: That's a very important lesson for everyone in life. Be in total control of your life, assets that you've created, and above all, ensure that nobody ever messes around with your self-respect. And of course, when you find reason in life, it is Tam Soma Jyotir Gamaya, moving from darkness unto light. Many thanks for watching.
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राम नाम की लूट है, लूट सको तो लूट लो। For generations, these words have been spoken as a metaphor for devotion. And not real materialistic loot. It has always been an invitation to immerse oneself spiritually in the name of Lord Ram. But in Ayodhya today, it resonates and reeks of massive theft and financial embezzlement of chanda, or the money willingly donated by devotees to none other than the supreme deity. Allegedly, it is of 7 crore rupees.

where every rupee dropped into the hundi is believed to reach Lord Ram himself. A place where faith is priceless and where trust is sacred. It now runs in deficit and not abundance.

0: Hello and welcome. I'm Pooja Shali. The Ram Mandir donation theft has shocked the country. It's been throwing up fresh, startling details every stage of the investigation. For the past 1 month, you must have seen on a daily basis, there have been multiple arrests. Investigators are now even claiming that the accused have confessed, revealing that they allegedly exploited security loopholes inside the temple complex, exposed an alleged nexus that helped the stolen donation money change hands. So we have a special report coming up on what exactly happened and how the faith of millions of devotees have clearly been now put in question.
1: Early June, police raided the residence of Avinash Shukla, associated with the cash counting process at the temple. Throughout the month, the house was raided a few more times by different teams. Opposition leader and former Chief Minister of Uttar Pradesh, Akhilesh Yadav, raised the issue of alleged chanda chori of 7 to 7.5 crores. Initially, Sri Ram Janmabhoomi Tirth Kshetra Trust's General Secretary, Champat Rai, fiercely rejected the allegations.
2: Sri Ram Janmabhoomi Tirth Kshetra अपने भिन्न भिन्न कार्यों का ऑडिट समय समय पर करता रहता है हुंडी काउंटिंग कमरे का ऑडिट भी होता है ये कार्य कई दिनों तक चलता है यही कार्य आजकल हो रहा है कोई भी उल्लेखनीय बात किसी के भी ध्यान में अभी तक नहीं आई है
1: Within days, the tone changed, and a full-blown political war started forcing Yogi Adityanath government to form a special investigation team. The SIT officially arrived in Ayodhya and seized financial documents, CCTV footage and bank records. The conspiracy unraveled after the Sri Ram Janmabhoomi Tirth Kshetra Trust noticed significant discrepancies between expected daily receipts and actual bank deposits. Suspecting foul play, the trust installed hidden cameras inside the donation counting room. The covert footage exposed a highly organized syndicate composed of outsourced cash management staff who deliberately blocked visible CCTV cameras to siphon off currency bundles, gold, silver ornaments and foreign currency directly into their clothing. The man at the center of the storm is Ram Shankar Yadav, better known as Tinnu Yadav. India Today has accessed exclusive CCTV visuals dating back to June 5th. The footage captures accused Avinash Shukla being escorted by police. Moments later, a black bag is seen that sources say contained cash recovered during the operation. According to sources, on June 5th, trust representatives accompanied police to Avinash Shukla's premises. Acting on the instructions of Trust General Secretary Champat Rai. During that visit, cash was allegedly recovered. Yet no formal complaint was filed. No FIR was registered. Sources say the police action remained at an informal level and the alleged theft surfaced publicly only 2 days later, on June 7th. Sources say nearly 10 crore rupees were spent on security arrangements in just 11 months. And despite layers of surveillance, allegations of theft emerged. SIT claimed it has found indications of CCTV tampering. Nearly 200 names are on the investigators' radar. 25th June, FIR was lodged, accusing 8 people. Avinash Shukla, Anukalp Mishra, Lavkush Mishra, Manish Kumar Yadav, Karunesh Pandey and Ram Shankar Mishra, Subhash Srivastav and Ram Shankar Yadav, alias Tinnu.

0: All of them were arrested and remanded to 14 days of judicial custody under multiple provisions of the Bharatiya Nyaya Sanhita. There is no legal relief for the accused as Ayodhya Bar Association has decided that no lawyer will represent them.
1: SIT जांच केवल बड़े अभियुक्तों को बचाने के लिए किया गया है। सदन ने आज निर्णय लिया कि जो भी अभियुक्त बनाए गए हैं हम लोग उनके पक्ष में पैरवी नहीं करेंगे, उनके खिलाफ पैरवी करेंगे, उनको सजा दिलाने के 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
0: 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Investigators are now tracing the proceeds of the crime and examining assets suspected to have been acquired through the offence. The Temple Trust confirmed that Champat Roy and trustee Anil Mishra have submitted their resignations. Facing mounting scrutiny, the trust said that it is shocked and hurt by allegations of donation loot and has committed to a fair and transparent investigation. The trust also assured devotees that all donated offerings remain secure and vowed action against the culprits. Champat Roy, however, was not named as an accused in the FIR. Though the prime accused in the case, Ram Shankar Yadav, alias Tinnu, is Champat Roy's driver. Police has already recorded the statement of Champat Roy. Another key accused, Anukalp Mishra, who has been arrested in the case, had bought a house worth 40 lakh rupees 2 years ago.
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0: SIT has flagged serious violations of the standard operating procedures, an MOU with the State Bank of India. Key lapses include lack of joint presence during counting, no monthly rotation of officials, absence of proper searches, and failure to maintain separate records for each donation box.
3: Police teams came here and spent around 4 hours. They did questioning of the SBI members, SBI officials, and also looked after the bank details of those accused who are behind the bars, number one, and other Ram Temple Trust officers and employees to know the sense how the money was spent across these particular bank.
0: Investigators started focusing on the assets and lifestyle of the accused. Ayodhya police have sought 5 years of banking records from 7 banks. All eyes are now on the mystery box, recovered from the yoga center associated with one of the main accused, Avinash Shukla. The box inscribed with Ramraj Kosh also had a QR code for online payments.
3: हम कोशिश करेंगे एक बार QR जो कोड है उसको अपने मोबाइल फोन से स्कैन करें और एक बार देखें कि आखिर क्या इसमें निकलकर सामने आता है। मैं अपना Paytm अकाउंट खोलता हूं और मैं अपने Paytm से एक बार यहां पर 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
0: India Today Inside Scoop reveals that the accused have confessed to the crime. They have also exposed the nexus between the trust employees and bank officials who took a cut from the stolen money. Investigators were told that all the accused were familiar with the location of cameras installed inside the complex, and they allegedly used this knowledge to avoid detection and hid the money in places such as bathrooms before removing it later whenever they found an opportunity. During interrogation, the people accused also told police that cameras installed inside the temple complex were monitored from a control room, but surveillance staff were not actively tracking their movements. Investigations get deeper and murkier. With Samarth Srivastav and Simar Chawla, Bureau Report, India Today.
4: The devotees are calling and questioning the Chanda Chori, as it is being alleged, at the Ram Temple complex in Ayodhya. So far, 8 people have been arrested. But the nexus appears to be much wider. So here's a quick look now at who are the key players in this alleged scam, as is being revealed by the investigators.
5: The Ram Mandir donation scam has taken the nation by storm. For crores of devotees, this is not just an alleged theft of money, but a betrayal of faith. As the probe gathers pace, one question dominates the debate. Who are the key players in this alleged scam? The investigation began with 8 arrests. Police say the accused were part of the system that handled and counted donations inside the Ram Mandir. Ram Shankar, alias Tinnu Yadav, a close aide of Champat Rai, allegedly had unrestricted access inside the temple. Avinash Shukla allegedly handled donations. Police claim 5 lakh rupees was recovered from his account. Anukalp Mishra, a close aide of former trustee Anil Mishra, allegedly handled the counting of currency. His relative, Lovekush Mishra, has also been arrested. Police claim rupees 10 lakh was recovered from his home. Temple staffer Manish Kumar Yadav, Karunesh Pandey from the currency counting team, Ramashankar Mishra, who was linked to cash counting, and retired SBI employee Subhash Srivastav, who supervised the counting of currency, are the other accused. But the arrests have only intensified the political battle. The opposition claimed that these were merely the smaller fish, alleging that the real masterminds had been spared. So who are the bigger names under scrutiny? Former Ram Mandir Trust General Secretary Champat Rai has been questioned by the SIT and later stepped down on ethical grounds. Former trustee Anil Mishra, who played a key administrative role in the temple, also resigned on ethical grounds and remains under the scanner. Senior trust functionary Gopal Rao has also been questioned because of his access to the temple and its donation management system. The investigation is still unfolding. Whether more names emerge or the probe ends with the 8 arrested accused remains to be seen. But with the crucial state elections approaching, all eyes are on whether the controversy grows bigger, giving the opposition fresh ammunition and creating a political challenge for the BJP. Bureau Report, India Today.
4: So as the SIT investigations continue, arrests are also taking place, but the information of serious lapses have come to light, and I want to bring to your notice. A scathing internal audit has flagged severe financial vulnerabilities within the trust, warning of, and I quote it here, dubious and misleading information caused by weak data management. Despite managing over 3,500 crore rupees in cash and valuable in-kind donations, the trust allegedly ignored critical November 2020 recommendation, which was to implement standard transaction protocols, multi-level financial checks, systematic inventory tracking for jewellery, leaving the high-profile body exposed to immense accountability risks. And because all of this was not being done, we saw the scam allegations coming up. India Today's Gaurav Sawant, in fact, spoke to Ram Janmabhoomi Temple Construction Committee chairperson Nripendra Misra. This was on 19th June. He there is making a striking admission that simply if the SOPs had been properly followed that governs donation, such an embarrassing situation would have never emerged in the first place.
6: The entire system was run on informal and trust. These were the only two things which guided the management of the trust, not the construction part. The construction part, of course, extremely rigid conditions. But here, it was a matter of trust and very, very informal. That has led to some of these temporary failures. And I would think that if we replace it by a formal system, by a trust backed with vigilance, we'll be able to restore the significance and, you know, the divinity of the place.
4: The Ayodhya Ram Temple donation scam allegation has become a full-on political flashpoint. This is ahead of next year's assembly elections in Uttar Pradesh, clearly. Now, the Congress is demanding a Supreme Court monitored investigation and no less. SIT has been set up by Yogi Adityanath government and the officials have been questioned as well. But clearly for the opposition, that is not enough.
0: The Ayodhya Ram Mandir donation theft scandal is snowballing into a full-blown political confrontation. The opposition is turning up the heat on the BJP. Congress General Secretary K.C. Venugopal has written to Prime Minister Narendra Modi demanding Supreme Court monitored investigation by an independent agency into the alleged donations theft. The Congress MP says the Ram Temple was built through a Supreme Court verdict using public land, through a public trust set up by the government of India. Venugopal says what happens in the temple's administration is solely the center's responsibility. He called the SIT probe ordered by the Yogi Adityanath government an eyewash designed to shield the big fish.
7: Ayodhya Trust has been nominated by the Union government. Now the SIT is inquiring Chief Minister's and so-called SIT. They cannot inquire this thing in a truthful manner. It is very clear that big fishes are out.
0: The SIT on Thursday questioned officials at the Ram Mandir. The probe team has arrested 8 persons so far. Sources say the roles of Sri Ram Janmabhoomi Tirth Kshetra Trust members Champat Rai, Anil Mishra and Gopal Rao are being examined as part of the investigation. Sources say during questioning, Anil Mishra denied any personal involvement, allegedly blaming Champat Rai's driver, Tinnu Yadav. Allegations over the trust's construction activities and kickbacks will also be investigated. According to sources, the jewellery received as donations was allegedly not audited. A chest labelled Ram Rajakosh and a QR code were recovered from the room of Avinash Shukla, one of the accused. These are currently being investigated. Amid the SIT probe, another trust official, Prakash Gupta, has shifted the blame on the State Bank of India for the donation scam.
8: Bank ke permanent karmchari hote hain aur ye jo hai daily basis wale bank mein jin logon se sambandh raha hoga un logon ko le wala hai unhi logon ne koi unki permanent naukri thi nahi unhe koi dar to tha nahi apna hera pheri kar liya.
0: Meanwhile, the Bar Association has filed a police complaint seeking an FIR against Champat Rai, Anil Mishra and Gopal Rao.
9: तो हमारे लगभग 2,500 अधिवक्ता थे वापस चले गए. यहाँ पे 10-12 अधिवक्ता हम लोग आए हैं. उसको प्रार्थना पत्र ला के यहाँ पर दिया. प्रार्थना पत्र लेने के बाद इन्होंने एक पीली पर्ची हमको दिया कि आपकी FIR यहाँ पर ले ली गई है, तहरीर ले ली गई है. अब तहरीर के आगे उन्होंने बताया कि अपना विधिक राय लेंगे. विधिक राय लेने के बाद ही हम कोई आगे कार्रवाई करेंगे. तो हम लोग भी वेट कर रहे हैं भाई, ठीक है.
0: The future of Champat Rai and Anil Mishra, who have both resigned from their posts, is likely to be decided at a meeting of the trust, scheduled on July 6th. Bureau Report, India Today.
4: The investigations are at a preliminary stage, but I will ensure to keep a close watch on this because it concerns millions of devotees, not just within India, but across the world, who were so elated when the Ram Temple's Pran Pratishtha took place. And now they are as shocked, embarrassed, angry at the scam allegations that have emerged. For the time being, this is all the time I have for with this special edition coming in. News and updates continue on the other side of this break. Thank you very much for watching this special show.

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The donations meant for Ram Mandir siphoned. A symbol of faith for crores of Ram Bhakts, now Aastha of these devotees is shattered. Employees involved in counting and managing daily offerings allegedly stole lakhs of rupees. An SIT probe has led to multiple arrests and further investigation is underway. Ram Janmabhoomi Tirth Kshetra Trust, General Secretary Champat Rai and Trustee Anil Mishra have resigned from their positions on moral grounds. The SIT is probing deleted CCTV footage, weak accounting systems and possible involvement of more people. However, as further probe in the case is underway, police are raiding the residence of all the accused. Their family members are also being grilled. Opposition is demanding a Supreme Court monitored probe and even dissolution of the Ram Mandir Trust, calling it a betrayal of Aastha. On the other hand, Yogi government has promised strict action against the guilty. As the political storm rages on, the biggest challenge of BJP will be restoring public faith ahead of the upcoming assembly elections in Uttar Pradesh. With Simar Chawla and Santosh Sharma in Ayodhya, Bureau Report, India Today.

Hello and welcome to Health 360, your one-stop destination to all things health, wellness and fitness. On the show this week, we decode if your health tracker is making you obsessed and more worried than anything else. Also on the show, new data, first country-wise evidence showing why HPV vaccines are preventing cancer and why you shouldn't shy away from them. Your energy drinks may not be giving you the wings they claim. Reasons why the food regulator is seeing red in these claims. I'm Sneha Murdani. This is Health 360.

0: So how many steps did you get in today? Did you sleep well? Was the sleep restful? Well, if you have a wearable tracker, chances are that you would have checked some of these parameters already. The fact is that wearable devices are now becoming an integral part of our lives, and they're becoming hugely popular in India, like in many other countries. But here's the question. Does having more health information actually make us healthier? Well, these devices monitor everything from daily steps and calories to heart rate, blood oxygen, stress levels, and even sleep quality. For many people, they're an important part of everyday life. But Luke, there are a great number of benefits when it comes to wearables, isn't it? The fact is that they make us more conscious about a healthy lifestyle. It's also actually important to motivate us to do healthier things, isn't it?
1: Absolutely. A wearable can be a perfect wake-up call for us. It's all about awareness. We already have a lot of information. Awareness is important because awareness can drive behavior. So a gadget can give us data points, it can give us information, it can make us aware about, for example, how many steps we walked, how much we sat, how less we slept, how much of breath work we did. And this information that comes up brings awareness to us that, hey, my day today was inactive. Maybe I should do some more steps. Maybe I should go to the gym. Maybe I should sleep earlier tonight. So we can set realistic goals with the information that comes through wearable devices, and that can help us. Our numbers can motivate us.
0: Well, researchers found that those who were wearing wearable trackers ended up walking 1,800 steps every single day. That translates roughly to 40 minutes extra walking, as opposed to those who are not tracking their steps. Well, that is a decent amount of physical activity. Wearables are also becoming valuable medical tools. Continuous glucose monitors help people with diabetes track blood sugar without repeated finger pricks. Blood pressure monitors and heart rate trackers can provide useful information between doctors' visits, help people notice changes they otherwise might miss. So, Luke, I want to ask you, apart from the things that one may be obsessing over, there are certain things that your wearable can actually tell you and help you monitor. And this is going to be a good indicator for that, isn't it? For example, your heart health. Also, diabetics can monitor the glucose levels, you know, the sugar levels. All of that becomes really important, isn't it?
1: So these monitors, they basically have tiny lights, LED lights below, and that shines in through your skin. And it basically moves into your blood flow corresponding to your heartbeat. Penetrates a little bit below the skin, and it gives us a lot of data that can help us make great decisions. Like if I ate a meal, how much was the spike in my blood sugar levels? Now I know that these particular foods spike up my blood sugar levels too much. So I can change. Maybe I can move from a white rice to a red rice. I can move from a wheat roti to a jowar roti. So it gives me a lot of information. It also shows me how my blood sugar levels get impacted by my sleep at night, how they're impacted when I have a workout.
0: But there is a problem associated with these wearables. Well, the fact of the matter is that they always do not really provide reliable data. For example, experts say your sleeping data could be misguided in the sense that you could be just resting, but your wearable may read it as sleeping. So complete reliance on your wearable for all your health parameters is something that never should happen. Look, I truly believe that your wearable can never be a replacement to your doctor. Your doctor is your doctor, your wearable is your wearable, isn't it?
1: Yeah, absolutely, but it can never, ever, ever replace your doctor or reduce your visits. In fact, sometimes it increases your visits. So, you know, I have a lot of patients and I see their data. They're very, very badly sleep deprived. I see their blood pressure in the morning is on the higher side. I see their fasting blood sugar is on the higher side. We actually send them to the doctor. We actually send them to the doctor because at that point they need medication that can actually be a positive benefit for their health and even their life. So there's a fine but clear, solid line between your medical professionals and a wearable. Now, if we integrate it, it's amazing. We can get great information. So it can work two ways. It is always an integrated approach, never one against another.
0: Perhaps the greatest worry here is not this, not the technology, but how people are using it. Getting too obsessed with these numbers may actually fuel anxiety. Missing one health goal or two and these numbers may cause anxiety and stress levels in a lot of people, actually being counterproductive then. The idea is to keep you fit and to keep you healthy and to give you the numbers, but it might end up making you all the more anxious. Constantly checking heart rate or sleep scores may even increase anxiety. For people already prone to health worries or perfectionism, wearables can sometimes do more harm than good. You may feel uncomfortable leaving home without your tracker. You think your workout doesn't count unless it was recorded. You spend excessive time checking your health statistics. You trust your device more than how your body actually feels. Well, if that sounds familiar, it may be time to take a break. So, Luke, what do you think? Well, I think that we should be using this as what it is, a tracker, not a boss, isn't it?
1: It's always a guide. It can never, ever be a boss. It's always a guide. It'll be a guide to help us. Am I sleeping enough? Am I not sleeping enough? How are my blood sugar levels? How's my heart rate? How's my recovery? How much should I work out today? These are all beautiful information points that can guide us on the right path. So, for example, if I'm sleep deprived, I wake up in the morning, I'm sleep deprived, and my gadget tells me you're very sleep deprived, I may change the kind of workout I do. I may not do a heavy workout. I may just do something with recovery. So it is a great guide for us. It cannot become our boss because sometimes it gives you the wrong information. It tells you that you're exhausted, don't work out, but you're feeling fresh. So what should you do? Listen to your gadget or go do the workout?
0: So very recently, somebody came to me and kind of said that I've just slept for 4.5 hours and it's just so stressful that I'm not getting sleep. I just happened to ask that person, are you feeling okay after whatever hours you got for your sleep? And that person simply told me that, yes, I'm feeling okay. I think that is the answer to our questions. We have to learn how to not simply follow this tracker, this wearable tracker blindly, but also learn how to listen to our bodies. And that's when these trackers become useful. The idea is to not burden you with information and cause more stress. It is what it is, a simple guide.

0: Well, do you think your favorite energy drink gives you the wings? Well, it may now need a new label before it can make that claim here. India's food regulator, FSSAI, has pulled up six popular energy drink brands, not because they're being banned, but because of what they're promising on the can right here in the front. So what's this buzz really all about? Well, it turns out under the current FSSAI rules, there is no official food category called energy drinks, which really means that calling a beverage an energy drink like these two can land brands in trouble. And that's really not all. Claims like boost energy, sharpens focus, vitalizes body and mind, or fights weakness, giving you wings, all of these claims are under the scanner. Well, the FSSAI says if you make a health or performance claim, you need the science and the legal approval to back it up. But before you panic or worry, there is no reason to do so. Your favorite can, if it is any of these, isn't really disappearing from shelves. This isn't a ban. It's a truth in labeling crackdown. Be truthful in your labels is all that the FSSAI is saying. The regulator wants companies to prove what they're claiming or stop claiming it altogether. So the next time you reach out for that fizzy pick-me-up, remember, the biggest jolt may not be the caffeine here. It might just be the label. India's IVF sector has been expanding rapidly over the past decade, driven by rising infertility, delayed parenthood and better awareness. India now has around 2,600 to 3,200 IVF or art clinics, depending on registration and estimates. Well, there is an increase of roughly 600 new IVF centers in just 1 year, according to industry estimates. India's organized IVF market is valued at nearly $1 billion and is projected to grow to over $3.4 billion by 2034, which is from 2025 to 2034. The country performs around 3 to 3.5 lakh IVF cycles annually, but experts say actual demand could be 3 to 5 times more high. So what should you know if you are going in for an IVF? First, ask about your chances of success. Well, doctors say IVF outcomes depend heavily on age, medical history and individual health conditions. So there is no single success rate that applies to everyone. Doctor, why is it so important to ask the IVF practitioner, the doctor, of the success rate?
1: It is very important to really understand that IVF is not a perfect procedure still, which means it doesn't guarantee success to every woman who start an IVF treatment. And there are many factors that play a role in the success of IVF, amongst which patient's biological age, the disease, as well as the clinic's inherent success rate also are very important determinants to define if what are a couple's chances of getting pregnant. And therefore, asking for age and clinic-specific success rate becomes very important so that patients have a very realistic understanding of the outcome that they should expect when they are starting a treatment cycle.
0: What are the tests required before the treatment?
1: Before starting an IVF treatment, a very comprehensive evaluation of both the husband and the wife are needed. Amongst the common tests and the important tests that we need to do for the husband, after a detailed history, we generally advise a semen analysis to be done. For the female, of course, the tests are more extensive and she has to do a hormonal workup, especially testing for the thyroid hormone, testing for the prolactin hormone. Both the couples also have to be tested for the infections like HIV, hepatitis B, VDRL and hepatitis C. And the woman also should be doing or is always expected to do a baseline transvaginal ultrasound to see if the uterus and the ovaries are healthy and her egg reserve is good. So these are the common tests, but yes, tests are also individualized based on the couple's history and not every couple will need to do all the tests.
0: These tests help doctors understand the root cause of infertility and decide the right treatment plan. IVF involves hormonal stimulation and procedures that can cause physical and emotional changes, which patients should be fully aware of before starting. Experts also say the patient must ask for a complete breakdown of the cost. IVF can be expensive, and experts indicate it's important to know what really is included here. Medicines, procedures, lab charges, and what may come as an additional expense later. Doctors say these questions matter because IVF success is not just about advanced technology. It also depends on transparency, planning, and trust between the couple and the clinic. They stress that when patients are fully informed, they are better prepared mentally, emotionally, and financially for the journey ahead. Also talk to us about the findings of the study that has been published in The Lancet that says just many of these IVF add-ons are actually very unnecessary. They're not even required. They yield no benefit to the patient.
1: Actually, these are real, what you really said, as add-ons. We keep getting multiple add-ons in IVF because, unfortunately, as I said in the beginning, that IVF is not 100% success guaranteed to a patient. So these add-ons keep coming in order to improve the success of the IVF, or by increasing the, you know, quality of eggs, quality of sperm, or reducing the risk of implantation failures. Most of these add-ons do not have any clear-cut proven benefit in changing the outcome of an IVF cycle, and therefore they should be used very cautiously.
0: Also, a screening test to check whether embryos have the expected number of chromosomes. The message is simple. Don't just start IVF. Don't just accept whatever the clinic is saying or telling you. Understand the risks. Understand what is going to work for you. Ask the right questions and take every step with absolute clarity. It's time for a quick commercial break on the show. Much more news around health, wellness, and fitness on the other side.

0: A vaccine that prevents cancer to the extent that there are zero cancer deaths. Take the vaccine and ensure reduction in incidence of cancer up to 87%. Take the vaccine and ensure 100% safety from them. What's the vaccine and what are we talking about? Well, HPV vaccine is the vaccine that I'm referring to. The study has been published in The Lancet. It's been done in vaccinated women between the ages of 20 to 24 in England over a five-year period. And the discovery, huge in the field of women's health research. The numbers are pretty mind-boggling here. Cervical cancer is the fourth most common cancer death among women after breast, lung and colorectal cancer. According to the World Health Organization, about 350,000 women die every year globally because of cervical cancer. Most of these deaths, 90%, occur in low and middle income countries due to unequal healthcare access. So I asked the doctor how this new research is a really new beacon of hope for women who are dying, doctor, of this very preventable cancer.
1: So this vaccine, and in this study, the females which received this vaccine, there is 100% reduction in the mortality. And the incidence reduces to 87% in those cohort. So none of the preventive measures or a treatment modality give us such a good result. So that is why this is a beacon. This is a game changer.
0: How important is it that zero deaths are reported in the cohort that is part of this study?
1: Yes. So if there is 0% death, so that means this preventive measure is very much effective. And in such a deadly disease, it is the second most commonest cancer in India. And when we see the worldwide, this is the fourth commonest cancer. So when we prevent such huge death rates, so according to WHO, it causes around 3.5 lakhs per year.
0: How important was this step of India launching the HPV immunization campaign, given that India is home to a whopping 25% of all cervical cancer deaths?
1: So when we implement this immunization and we screen patients with pap smear incorporated with HPV DNA testing, so this preventive measures, this can prevent the mortality, 100% mortality. So this will be a game changer. And it is a very effective screening tool. So here, this is important, like sitting in our country. So we should definitely go for screening and vaccination.
0: The HPV vaccine protects against infections caused by the human papilloma virus, which is responsible for several types of cancer. According to the World Health Organization and the Centers for Disease Control and Prevention, HPV vaccination can prevent up to 6 types of cancer caused by HPV. This includes cervical cancer, which is the most common HPV-related cancer, anal cancer, cancers of the back of the throat, including the tonsils and base of the tongue, vaginal cancer, vulvar cancer, penile cancer. Well, remember, there are only 2 vaccines that are proven to prevent cancer. Well, there are different kinds of cancer, more than 2 dozen types of cancer. These 2 vaccines are the HPV vaccine, which protects against 6 HPV-related cancers, and then the hepatitis B vaccine, which helps prevent liver cancer by stopping chronic hepatitis B infections. Researchers are studying vaccines for other cancers, but those are generally therapeutic cancer vaccines designed to treat existing cancers, not prevent them in healthy people. The question now before all of us is, when we do have the vaccine, nothing, absolutely nothing should be stopping us from taking it, of course, after the advice of the doctor. Do you know which disease is the kind that you get symptoms of only when 90% of the damage is done. Well, it's troubling that our kidneys can lose up to 90% of their function before we even notice the symptoms. But because silent kidney disease is so common, we decided to dig deeper and find out if there are any signs at all that our bodies are giving. So I asked the doctor if our urine is trying to tell us something and that signs we shouldn't be ignoring while holding our pee too often really isn't a good idea at all, isn't it, doctor?
2: Urine definitely gives us a lot of information. Color of the urine, turbidity of urine, amount of urine. Yes, we can get a lot of information whether the kidneys are functioning fine, whether kidneys are functioning low, and we are dealing with some infection, are we dealing with some calculi, or are we dealing with some kind of metabolic disease. We can get all this information with the help of simple urinary investigation, and that can be a gross investigation, that can be a very fine investigation with the help of microscope.
0: The big question really is, how much water do we actually need? What's the truth really behind the 8 glasses a day rule?
2: We can see if the urine is dark, that means the urine is concentrated. We need to drink more amount of fluid. If the urine is very pale, yes, it means definitely we are drinking more amount of fluid. The urine is actually in a very dilute quantity, and yes, we may actually reduce down on the intake. That's why we say it is not that 8-glass formula works for everyone. It is variable and it needs to be individualized as per the requirement.
0: The other thing that everybody seems to know a lot about is painkillers. You know, the common medicine that can harm your kidneys if it is overused. But how does that really happen, doctor? What's the science?
2: Over-the-counter drugs like non-steroidal anti-inflammatory drugs like Bovron, Combiflam, and these kind of drugs could be actually problematic for any patient who has underlying kidney disorder or who has underlying diabetes or has underlying hypertension. That's why we need to tell the patient, don't take over-the-counter drugs. Take help of your physician to actually get the right drug in a right quantity. These kind of the drugs actually leads to vasoconstriction. That means the blood supply reaching to the kidney goes down, and definitely it can lead to features of kidney disease later on. Persistent use of these drugs can actually lead to tubular interstitial disease like pitcher, which are usually not reversible.
0: You know, what about the foamy urine? Often we see it and one wonders, when is the right time, doctor, to go and get yourself checked? And when is it, then we can kind of ignore it?
2: The most important thing which this foamy urine tells us about is the protein leakage. Whether there is a protein leakage or not, that has to be documented with the help of urine protein creatinine ratio or urine albumin creatinine ratio. If we see that this protein creatinine ratio is on a higher side, yes, it might be the cause of this foamy urine. Otherwise, in some persons, a concentrated urine without even increase in any protein leakage can lead to foamy urine.
0: Doctor, are protein supplements hurting our kidneys?
2: Excess amount of protein can be dangerous if it is taken for a very long term. But mind it, it is not just the protein supplementation which is harming the kidneys. Sometimes the gym population is actually advancing towards the steroids, which should totally be avoided. Protein supplementation, if they are approved by health agencies in an appropriate manner, can be taken in a recommended diet limit. They are okay. Otherwise, in a long term, a very high protein intake without exercise is not recommended at all.
0: Well, your kidneys could be struggling even if you feel perfectly healthy. Kidney stones are increasing in young adults, and that is why certain tests could be important. Which are the simple tests that can detect kidney disease early, even before symptoms appear?
2: We can actually diagnose them early with very simple tests like kidney function tests, which can actually tell us about the blood urea level, the creatinine level, the electrolytes. Also, we can actually detect early kidney disease with the help of simple urinary investigation like urine albumin creatinine ratio or urine protein creatinine ratio. Even simple urine routine test, which is done in every lab, can actually tell us a lot about the kidney problems. Early detection of the kidney disease, early detection of protein leakage can help us save or delay delay the need for dialysis or further delay towards the end stage kidney disease.
0: That brings us to the end of this edition of Health 360. We hope you enjoyed watching it as much as we did, putting it together for you. You can find these reports going up on India Today's website. That's indiatoday.in. You can download the app as well. Our social media platforms are carrying these reports as well. It's Instagram, Twitter or X, Facebook and YouTube. Our hashtag is Health360, Health360+. Do not forget to like, subscribe and share. Until next time, take very good care of yourself. Bye for now.

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1: Hello and welcome. Thank you for tuning in to India Today. I'm Soesha Samd. We begin with the top headlines we're tracking for you this hour. Another sunset showdown. The monsoon session of Parliament will commence on the 20th of July and will go on till the 13th of August. Government says issues of national importance will be discussed. Prime Minister Modi speaks on global energy crisis, says faced greatest energy crisis of 21st century. Prime Minister Modi also says world battle pandemic, wars, inflation and supply shocks, and that India responded with resilience, reforms and rapid action amid disruption efforts by vested interests.
2: 21st sadi ke sabse bade urja sankat par naye Bharat ki ichha shakti aur Bharat ke prayas is sankaton par bhari pade hain.
1: Another day, another jolt to Mamata Banerjee. Senior TMC leader and long-term DDA Chandrima Bhattacharya resigns as state president and from all party positions. Heavy rain slashed parts of Mumbai, Thane and Navi Mumbai. Streets are flooded. Citizens have harrowing time commuting. IMD issues red alert for Navi Mumbai. Chat with her friend brings new twist to the case. Alleged chat suggests Sia asked a friend for her Aadhaar card to book a flight ticket, reportedly saying the wedding was never going to happen, but I need to book tickets. Sia Goyal and Chetan in 14-day judicial custody. Emotional scenes unfold in Iran. Thousands gather to pay homage to Ayatollah Ali Khamenei. India Today tracks political significance of Khamenei's final journey.

And first up, we cut across to breaking news coming in. Tamil Nadu poaching war intensifies. CMK's R.S. Bharati and Rajya Sabha MP P. Wilson met with governor, alleging TVK is involved in horse training. After the

0: RS Bharati and Rajya Sabha MPP Wilson, who met with Governor, alleging TVK is involved in horse trading. And after DMK delegation, it was AIADMK who are also to meet with the Governor. Rajya Sabha MP Inba Durai and MLA R.G. Krishnamurthy, who will raise horse trading allegations with the Governor following the resignation of six AIADMK MLAs. Let me cut across to my colleague Pramod Madhav joining us now with further details of what really is happening and these charges that are coming in from both sides. Which side is one to believe? Also, how the AIADMK and DMK are planning to take on the TVK with these particular allegations and take it to the Governor?
1: Yes, Suresha, the important aspect here is that, like, first it was the DMK representatives, R.S. Bharati and P. Wilson, the MP who had gone and met with the Governor, which was followed by representatives from AIADMK, that was Inba Durai and Agni Krishnamurthy, who is the Assembly Whip. And what happened right now is that, like, first the DMK who went and met with the Governor claimed there are, like, they have raised complaints of horse trading in the state of Tamil Nadu and misuse of governance. Apparently, R.S. Bharati, who spoke to us later, very clearly said that he has raised the issue of horse trading over there, and about the involvement of two people who are not elected representatives but the chief ministers, using, you know, they are present in all the meetings of the chief minister, and this was also raised with the Governor. And the third one, importantly, is about the arrest of Anita Radhakrishnan MLA, where R.S. Bharati claims that Anita Radhakrishnan was apparently held for 5 hours on the name of questioning, and he was asked to leave DMK, resign and join TVK. This was followed by AIADMK representatives who have already given a letter also claiming that there are, like, too much, you know, there are horse trading attempts in the state of Tamil Nadu. That too highlighting the six AIADMK MLAs who have resigned and now joined TVK Suresha.
0: All right, Pramod, we'll leave it at that. We'll wait and watch how the story develops. For the moment, many thanks for getting us those details. And well, hours after quitting from all positions of the TMC, Chandrima Bhattacharya has hit out at Mamata Banerjee. Chandrima has alleged Didi accused her of handing over the party office to Ritaprata-led rebel faction during last evening's commotion. Chandrima has also made startling claim by saying that while she was the finance minister of West Bengal, she was never allowed to prepare the state budget during her tenure, rather a prepared budget that was presented each year to her just before her budget speech, which she was instructed by Mamata Banerjee to just read out. This is the claim that has come in from a very, very close aide of Mamata Banerjee, Chandrima, who has now quit the party, where she says that it was actually provoked by Mamata Banerjee and allegations by Didi accusing her of handing over the party office to Ritaprata Banerjee-led rebel faction during last evening's commotion. But it is not just restricted here. It is not just restricted to why she has put down her resignation or why she has decided to leave Didi's faction. She has also gone on to reveal what happened during her tenure as finance minister of West Bengal, where she's even gone on to make a huge allegation to say that when she was finance minister, she was never allowed to prepare the state budget during her tenure when she was in power. Instead, the budget that was just handed over to her, and she was asked to read that budget speech as is in the assembly. Let me take this to my colleague Tapas Sen Gupta, joining us live on the broadcast. Tapas, what really is this internal brunt that Chandrima is now talking about, given the fact that she's also left Didi's faction, and how she's now exposing a lot that happened during her tenure?
2: Well, see, exactly. It came as a surprise this morning when Chandrima Bhattacharya wrote this letter to Mamata Banerjee, resigning from all party positions, because she was known to be the most trusted lieutenant of Mamata Banerjee. And what she claimed post her resignation, that she was not even allowed to prepare the budget for years that she remained as the finance minister in Mamata Banerjee's cabinet. She claimed that only few minutes ahead of the budget speech, she was given the budget speech and she was asked and instructed by Mamata Banerjee to go ahead and read the speech out. And that makes it very clear that despite holding the portfolio of finance minister, she was not allowed to prepare the budget. She was only allowed to speak only what was written in that budget speech, and it was prepared by someone else. Who this person was, who were those persons, have not been named by Chandima Bhattacharya, as she said that there are certain secrecy that should remain secret. So she doesn't want to spill beans at this moment any further. But it's very clear that now Chandima Bhattacharya, the most close lieutenant of Mamata Banerjee, have

0: decided to resign from all party posts, including an authorized secretary of the party in all banking transactions. It's not clear whether or not she will join the rebel camp, but she went to a state assembly today where she was she was taken inside the assembly premises by Shondipan Shaha and other rebel MLAs, and where she held a meeting with Ritobroto Bandopadhyay, Firad Hakim and other senior leaders of the rebel Trinamool Congress camp. And she came out, but she did not say anything about her political future with the rebel camp as of now. But on the other hand, little while back, Mamata Banerjee have made it very clear that she will be now holding the charge of the state president of Trinamool Congress, which was erstwhile given to Chandima Bhattacharya. It's an interim charge that she will be taking in as of now, but she will look after the party very closely, personally, both at the state level as well as on the in the national level. So it's very clear that Mamata Banerjee is not letting any inch go to the rebel camp as of now. It remains to be seen that how it unfolds in days to come.
1: All right, Tapas, many thanks for getting us those details. And well, amid reports of a rift in Punjab Congress, party state chief Amrinder Singh Raja Waring downplaying any sort of conflict. Raja Waring has said that Channi is a senior leader of the party and there is no objection if he held a meeting with the other leaders. The Punjab Congress chief has said that there is no fight between him and Charanjit Singh Channi, and both are working towards ensuring that Congress emerges victorious in the state of Punjab in the upcoming polls.
2: एसीसी की लिस्ट आई कुछ दिन बाद ही जो है घमासान शो शुरू हुआ. एक चन्नी कैंप वहां पे बना जिसमें काफी लोग वहां पहुंचे. एक डिसेंट नजर आ रहा है, तो आपका पहला रिएक्शन क्या है उस डिसेंट को?
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1: Let me cut across to my colleague Aseem Bassi now joining us on the broadcast. Aseem, what is the truth behind all the claims coming in? Is there a rift between the two factions and are they building or all is well in the Punjab Congress?
2: Well, as soon as the All India Congress Committee announced that the list for Punjab, 2 days, 3 days after that, we all saw what happened yesterday in Morinda, in Channi's house. Former Minister Charanjit Singh Channi, who was given the campaign committee charge, more than 50 leaders went to his house and there was open dissent, saying that many of the leaders came on camera, said that, yes, we don't want Raja Waring, we want Channi. But now, today, Raja Waring is trying to play it down because the high command's ultimate choice has been Raja Waring. A high command has chosen to retain Raja Waring as the president. High command is standing behind Raja Waring. So today, Raja Waring clearly said that there is no nothing like a fight between him and Channi. There is no rift. He tried to play it down, saying, although he also said that if any indiscipline is done, then action will be taken. He also said that, yes, if everybody can speak, but they have to speak within the limits. But yes, he said that very soon he and Channi will come together and he and Channi will be seen together. as there was escalation yesterday, today, Raja Waring, the Punjab Congress chief, tried to play it down, and he was very sure that very soon things will be fine and the ultimate goal is come to power in 2027. So how it happens, will the high command intervene, how things will play out from now on, it is to be seen. But it seems that when Chenni supporters escalated it, Raja Waring is playing down, saying that all is well within the Congress. But, you know, when it comes to Congress party, it always appears something different, and things in reality are something different. So let's see, as the 2027 polls come in Punjab and Congress prepares for that, I hope that what Raja Waring says works on ground as well.
1: But the timing certainly is crucial ahead of the upcoming polls. Will the Congress be able to keep its fold together is the important question. Thank you, Aseem, for getting us those details. Moving on. And a massive row that is now making controversy in Jammu and Kashmir over a book glorifying terrorists. The book is called Separatist Leader Maqbool Bhatt as Shaheed. And it's a controversial book. It has described Jammu and Kashmir as Indian-held Kashmir and Indian-occupied Kashmir. After massive uproar, the controversial book that has been withdrawn by the authorities and have also ordered a high-level probe. BJP has hit out very strongly at the Omar Abdullah government, sought education ministers sacking as well over this very issue. The controversial book, and for all the obvious reasons, is glorifying terrorists. And in the book, Maqbool Bhatt has been called a Shaheed. Listen it.
4: प्रकाशित हुई है और जिस बुक को जम्मू कश्मीर के शिक्षा विभाग ने अनेक विद्यालय के पुस्तकालयों में वितरित करने का काम किया है, जिस पुस्तक में हत्यारियों को, दोषियों को, आतंकवादियों, अलगाववादियों को, 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
1: And joining us on the broadcast, Sunil ji, give us details of what the book actually had as part of its content. And now that the BJP has gone all guns blazing against the Omar Abdullah government, questioning them on their book, what is the action being taken?
5: Yes, Swesha, a massive political storm has erupted in Jammu and Kashmir over this controversial book that glorifies terrorists and separatists. And as soon as it has come to light, political parties like the BJP have upped the ante, and they have demanded resignation of the education minister, and they have said that it's kind of an academic jihad. That's what the BJP is alleging, and it has also sought a complete ban on this book. And it's not just the BJP, many civil society groups have also raised questions and have raised concern, and they have demanded that how come that this kind of book was approved for the school libraries in Jammu and Kashmir. Now, taking note of this incident and after massive public outcry, what we are learning from our sources is that this controversial book has now been withdrawn, and the authorities have also initiated a high-level probe into this matter. And Swesha, it's a matter of huge concern that a book that has allegedly been approved for, that was allegedly approved for the libraries in Jammu and Kashmir's schools, you know, glorifies terrorists like Maqbool Bhatt, who was the founder of the Jammu and Kashmir Liberation Front, and even separatists, hardline pro-Pakistan separatists like Masrat Alam, Sayyid Ali Shah Gilani have been glorified, and they have been termed as legends and great personalities of Jammu and Kashmir. So it was obvious that it was going to raise questions from any quarters, and there have been criticism coming in from many civil society groups as well. They have been demanding that this book should be completely banned, and they have also sought a high-level inquiry into the conduct of the officials who approved this book. Now we are learning from our sources that after this, after a massive public outcry, the book has now been withdrawn, and a high-level probe has been ordered into this incident. But there is massive political storm over this issue. There is a massive political controversy that has erupted in Jammu and Kashmir, and the BJP has sought resignation of the education minister.
1: Sunil ji, many thanks for getting us those details. Moving on, Ketan Agarwal murder case that has taken a fresh twist. An alleged Snapchat chat between Sia and her friend that has come to light. Dated May 25, the chat shows Sia asking her friend to send images of the front and back of an Aadhaar card to book flight tickets for the wedding that, according to her, in which she even stated was never going to happen. Ketan was murdered on the 18th of June. The alleged chat is now under scanner. Meanwhile, Pune court has remanded Sia Goyal and Chetan Chaudhary to 14 days judicial custody. Getting you this report.
6: It has been more than 2 weeks since Ketan was murdered at Lohgarh Fort in Pune, and yet fresh twists and turns continue to emerge. The latest is an alleged Snapchat conversation between Sia and her friend. Dated May 25, the chat shows Sia asking her friend to send images of her Aadhaar card for booking flight tickets for her wedding. Then comes the twist. Sia then says that the wedding is not going to happen. The alleged date of the chat is May 25, while Ketan was pushed off a cliff to his death on June 18. The chats, which are now under probe, suggest that if true, Sia did not want to get married to Ketan but allegedly continued to mislead him and their families as she planned the murder. Meanwhile, a Pune court has remanded Sia Goyal and Chetan Chaudhary to 14-day judicial custody. The court has sent the prime accused to judicial custody till July 16, rejecting the police's plea for an extension of custodial interrogation.
7: We are seeking extension of police custody remand by 3 more days. However, considering the grounds mentioned in remand report and arguments advanced by all the parties concerned, court did not think it fit to extend their custody. Therefore, they have been taken in judicial custody remand now. Phone is concerned that phone is out of order for last 1 year. However, police asked about it and she immediately handed over that phone to them. So she cooperated.
8: Okay. But they were seeking for lie detector test.
7: Today they did not press that application, so I think they do not require it now.
6: Police had sought a 3-day extension of custody for both accused, saying that the investigation had revealed that Sia and Chetan used code words during their conversations. According to the police, only Sia and Chetan can explain the true meaning of these code words, making further interrogation crucial to the investigation.
8: पिछली बार आपने जो मांग की थी आज आपने वही फिर से दोहराना चाहा कि जो कुछ भी बातें हो चुकी थी ये रिपीटेटिव को हो रहा है
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6: Police have also seized Sia's second mobile phone, which could hold key evidence to support the investigation. The noose is tightening on Sia. Her family has distanced themselves. Police are gathering evidence and senior lawyer Ujjwal Nikam has been roped in to represent Ketan's family. Yet she remains defiant, seemingly making obscene gestures at the media. And this is what her father said about her act.
10: जब पुलिस वेरिफिकेशन के साथ घर पे वो आई थी उस टाइम की बात है कि उसकी दो इंगली गाड़ी के दरवाजे में थोड़ी आ गई थी तो उसने एक हाथ पे बैंडेड बांधी हुई है और एक उसकी उंगली पूरी सूजी हुई है उसका नेल्स भी 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हुआ है
6: If the probe holds, it may only be a matter of time before Sia learns what happens when the law takes its course. With Omkar Wable, Bureau Report, India Today.
1: And those are the details as the investigation is underway on Sia and Chetan, who are now being probed over Ketan's killing. And many, many evidences that are coming to light with regards to this particular Snapchat that is now in focus. Sia had allegedly messaged her friend on Snapchat asking her for the front and back of her Aadhaar card to book certain tickets. But she had also mentioned in that chat that the wedding to Ketan will never happen. Breaking news coming in the Bengaluru daycare horror, HAL police that have now arrested the second daycare worker. Her name is Sujata. Preliminary information that reveals that she had recorded videos of the harassment of the toddlers. Investigation is also now revealing that she was the one circulating those videos instead of bringing it to the notice of the official. Sujata will be produced before the magistrate. Those are the latest details coming in. Those horrific, horrific videos that shocked the entire nation over how 2 to 3 year olds were being tortured at the Cape Gemini daycare. And now in the very latest, the second arrest of daycare worker Sujata has happened. Let me take this to my colleague Nagarjun Dwarkana joining us on the phone line. Nagarjun, how important was Sujata's role? Initial details saying that she was the one who was recording all these videos, but she was just circulating it. Why out of joy? What exactly has the police found out about her, and when will she be produced before the magistrate?
11: Sujata has been picked up today. The arrest has been shown to be produced before the state today is what we are told. The police preliminary information that they've got with that last 24-hour investigation is that Sujata was also recording videos of the harassment of the toddlers. They're yet to ensure as to why was Sujata had not alerted the authorities rather than circulating the videos. They've confiscated the phone and they started to question Sujata as well. More information would come out after a press release from the police department as to why Sujata was doing this. This is the second such arrest. Vijayalakshmi was the first toddler daycare worker that was arrested, and now a second arrest has been done by the police. Her name is Sujata and she also is a daycare worker at the Cap Gemini. And 3 more people have been under questioning as well. It's day 2 of questioning of the 3 more daycare workers.
1: All right, Nagarjun, many thanks for getting us those latest details. That's a wrap on this edition of the news. Thank you so much for watching. Of course, special programming on the other side.
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A love story that turned into a murder mystery. Siya Goyal was engaged to Ketan Agarwal, but pined for Chetan Chaudhary. A love triangle that ended in three young lives destroyed. One son killed while a family mourns. Hello and welcome to our special show, Postmortem, where we put the spotlight on crimes that shock us yet make us want to know more and more. And in this episode, we explore the Ketan Agarwal murder case. Every love story has a beginning, like every murder mystery has an end. This one, according to investigators, did not begin with a chance meeting or a romantic date. It began on a cricket field. Police investigating the Lohgarh Fort death case say that the man now accused of conspiring with Siya Goyal to kill her fiancé, Ketan Agarwal, first entered her life through someone she trusted the most, her own brother. Chetan Chaudhary became friends with Siya's brother, Sahil Goyal, sometime in 2024. The two shared a passion for cricket and often played together. What started as a friendship on the cricket pitch gradually extended beyond the game. Through Sahil, Chetan was introduced to Siya Goyal. Over time, that friendship allegedly blossomed into a romantic relationship. While police questioned Sahil Goyal for more than 10 hours during the investigation, one of the key questions was, who knew about Siya and Chetan's relationship and when? According to police sources, Sahil admitted that he had known about the relationship for several months. Investigators say he also told them that he repeatedly urged his sister to end the affair because by then she was already engaged to Ketan Agarwal. Sahil allegedly believed his sister had moved on and was ready to be with Ketan. But it was all a pretense. According to police, Siya was planning a murder with Chetan. Murder of Ketan, her fiancé.

0: Exactly 10 days after Ketan Agarwal lost his life, Sia returned to the very place where, according to the police investigation, she and Chetan had allegedly carried out the murder. The same cliff, the same valley, the same terrifying drop. But this time, she wasn't there with Ketan. She was surrounded by police officers, forensic experts and investigators. At the top of the 340 feet cliff stood one team. Another waited at the bottom of the gorge. Every movement was being watched. Every second was being recorded. This wasn't just another visit to Lohagarh Fort. It was a crime scene reconstruction. It was what we can call a dummy trial. According to investigators, Sia was asked to recreate exactly what happened on the morning of June 18th. Standing at the same spot, in the same position, she demonstrated the amount of force she claimed had been used. Then the investigators signaled, and she pushed a life-size dummy off the edge of the cliff. The dummy rolled violently down the mountainside before disappearing into the gorge. Now, from cameras positioned below, the fall isn't immediately clear because of the 340 feet depth. But a closer look reveals the dummy being propelled away from the cliff before tumbling down the slope. Now, Ketan, of course, had already died 10 days earlier. This reconstruction wasn't meant to recreate just his death. It was meant to answer one crucial question. Did Ketan accidentally slip or was he deliberately pushed? Forensic experts say the answer lies in physics. If someone slips on a mountainside, the body generally falls close to the rock face. But if a person is pushed with force, the body usually lands farther away because of additional momentum. That is exactly what investigators wanted to verify. The dummy's final landing point was compared with the location where Ketan's body had actually been recovered.
1: लोगढ़ किले के ऊपर जहाँ पे वो घटना हुई थी, उस घटना पे एक डमी सीन क्रिएट करके वहाँ पे एक्यूज को ले जाया गया है। किस रूट से जाके कहाँ बैठे और क्या क्या प्रोसेस घड़ी और घटना कैसे घड़ी, उसको रिक्रिएट जा रहा है किया गया है, उसमें एक्यूज ने बता दी।
0: 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They wanted to know precisely where she had been standing, how Ketan had been positioned, and exactly how much force had allegedly been used. Now, based on her statement, forensic experts built a dummy matching Ketan's height, weight, and physique. On the morning of June 28th, Sia herself led the investigators through the same route she and Ketan had taken on June 18th. She identified every stop they had made. Finally, she pointed to the exact location from where, according to the investigation, Ketan had fallen into the gorge. The dummy was positioned there. Then, following her own account, Sia pushed it with what she claimed was the same amount of force she had used that day.
2: आज सुबह सिया को हम सिया ने बताया जैसे हम उसको वहाँ पे लेके आए और सीन रिक्रिएशन हो गया है. सिया ने बताया क्या क्या हुआ था, उस हिसाब से हमने सीन रिक्रिएट किया.
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0: Officially, Pune police have not disclosed whether investigators believe Ketan was pushed by Sia, Chetan, or by both of them together. On 1st of July, police took accused number 2, that is Chetan, to the same location and followed the whole reconstruction process once again. It's still unclear whose hands were those that pushed Chetan to his death. Days earlier, Chetan's father, Babulal Chaudhary, had also claimed that during a meeting at the police station, his son told him it was Sia who had pushed Chetan.
4: उसके अपने को कुछ मालूम नहीं
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0: 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Now, the media had been barred from entering the fort during this entire reconstruction. Journalists waited anxiously outside the entrance gate. The moment Sia emerged, one question echoed across the room. Sia, why did you kill Chetan? Sia did not answer. She remained silent. But according to police sources, she did explain all alleged motives during custodial interrogation. Now, investigators claim that after her engagement to Chetan in February, Sia found it increasingly difficult to accept the relationship. When both families fixed November 25th as the wedding date, police sources say her anxiety intensified. According to investigators, she repeatedly discussed the situation with Chetan. Police claim that Chetan initially advised her to simply tell her family that she did not want to marry Chetan. But investigators say, Sia believed that refusing the marriage would devastate her parents and brother and bring embarrassment to the family. Police sources further allege that when Sia refused to confront her family, Chetan suggested that they elope, run away. Investigators claim Sia rejected that idea as well. According to police, she allegedly told Chetan that removing Chetan from the picture would be easier than running away. If Chetan died, she allegedly believed that the marriage would automatically be called off, allowing her to eventually marry Chetan. Police investigators further claim that Sia wanted about 3 years before marrying Chetan and that Chetan's murder was allegedly the price paid to buy that time. According to Pune police, once Sia allegedly made up her mind that Chetan had to die, the question was no longer whether to kill him, the question was how. How could Chetan's death be made to look like nothing more than a tragic accident? Investigators claim that in the beginning, Chetan wasn't willing to go that far. But they allege that over time, that plan changed. And eventually, Chetan became part of what police now describe as a carefully planned murder conspiracy. According to investigators, the first step was research. Police claim the two began searching Google for different ways a person could die without immediately arousing suspicion. They allegedly explored multiple methods, but none seemed perfect. They wanted a death that looked completely accidental. Then, according to investigators, they found the perfect location. On May 31st, Ketan, an avid trekker who loved the outdoors, took Sia to Lohgarh Fort for the very first time. Police believe that this visit changed everything. Investigators allege that as Sia looked over the massive cliffs and the deep gorge below, she saw more than just a scenic viewpoint. She saw an opportunity. Police says it was during this visit that the idea of pushing Ketan into the valley first took shape. Investigators claim she had already decided that a fall from the fort would appear to be nothing more than an unfortunate trekking accident. But before carrying out the alleged plan, police say there was one more step: reconnaissance. According to investigators, during the first week of June, Sia returned to Lohgarh Fort, but this time with Chetan. The two allegedly spent hours surveying the fort. They walked the trails, studied the approach routes, identified the locations of every CCTV camera, and finally, investigators claim they selected the exact spot from where Ketan would later be pushed. Then on 14 June, Sia and Ketan made one more visit. This was when Sia tried the snake stunt, where she allegedly tried to push him but failed as Ketan caught some bushes.
6: फिर ये 14th को गए 14th को मुझे कल वहां पता चला कि उसने खुद ने उसको धक्का मारा जिसकी वजह से केतन पीछे सरक गया और पीछे एक पेड़ था पेड़ का सहारा लेके वो बच गया बचने के बाद उसने इमीडिएटली नाटक किया कि सांप आ गया सांप आ गया सांप आ गया और मैंने तेरे को बचा लिया तो उस वक्त उसके ध्यान में नहीं आया कि इसने मेरे को धक्का मारा था गिराने के लिए लेकिन अभी सांप का बहाना कर रही है
0: Investigators say that Ketan's family claims that after returning from the Lohgarh Fort on June 14th, Ketan asked his father whether they had conducted a thorough inquiry about Sia before fixing the marriage. Ketan told his father that her phone was often busy whenever he called her and that she frequently mentioned Chetan Chaudhary during their conversations. Ketan expressed suspicion that Sia was having an affair with someone. According to Ketan's family, he felt that Sia was picking fights at every opportunity without any reason. However, Ketan's family had reassured him that there was probably nothing to worry about. Sia was just too young, just a 20-year-old. Then came June 18th, the day Ketan never returned home. According to investigation, Sia accompanied Ketan to Lohgarh Fort as planned. Chetan, meanwhile, travelled separately on his scooter. Police say this too was part of the alleged plan. By then, both of them already knew the layout of the fort. They knew where were the only three CCTV cameras, one at the entrance gate, another midway between the entrance and the selfie point, where trekkers usually stop to catch their breath, and a third where the stone staircase ends and the selfie point begins. According to investigators, Chetan planned every movement around those cameras. Police say he knew the entrance camera would capture his face. So he allegedly arrived wearing a hoodie, carrying a backpack, wearing a mask. CCTV footage reportedly shows him entering the fort dressed exactly that way. But investigators claim that before reaching the alleged crime scene, Chetan removed the hoodie, took a t-shirt out of his backpack and changed his clothes. After Ketan allegedly fell into the gorge, police say Chetan repeated the process, but this time in reverse. He removed the t-shirt, put the hoodie back on and quietly walked out. Investigators believe this wardrobe change was no coincidence. According to police, it was designed to create confusion. If anyone happened to see him near the cliff, they would remember a man in a t-shirt. But the CCTV cameras at the entrance would show a man in a hoodie. Two different appearances, one carefully planned alibi. Police investigators also claim that the planning did not stop there. They allege that Sia and Chetan even rehearsed what they would say if police questioned them after the incident. Investigators claim the two discussed possible questions officers might ask and memorized their answers in advance. According to police, they also agreed that after June 16th, they would completely stop communicating. No phone calls, no text messages. Investigators further allege that both deleted their chats, photographs and other digital records from their mobile phones. And then, to ensure nothing could be recovered easily, they even emptied their phones' recycle bins. As investigators began piecing together the alleged conspiracy, Pune police called in Sia's brother, Sahil Goyal, followed by her parents. But there was another incident that investigators wanted to understand. One that had taken place nearly 2 weeks before Ketan's death. Ketan and Sia were scheduled to fly to Bali, Indonesia, for their pre-wedding shoot. Now, Sia and her brother travelled along with Ketan and his sister by cab from Pune to Mumbai International Airport. According to police, Sia never wanted that trip to happen. And investigators allege that because she intended to go ahead with her plan against Ketan, a foreign trip would only delay it. So according to the investigation, while the family stopped at a restaurant on the way to the airport, Sia quietly removed Ketan's passport from his bag. Without a passport, Ketan couldn't board the flight. The Bali trip was cancelled.
7: Riya ali and mala mhanli gaadi Sia gaadicha lock kaada mhanli gaadicha lock kaadlo mi lock aalya nantar mang te purse madle kay ghetle mala ka mahit nahi tyancha
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0: लॉंग बिफोर June 18th, there had been wedding preparations. Like many Indian families, both households had consulted astrologers before finalizing the marriage. Ketan and Sia's horoscopes were matched. According to astrologers, the compatibility was supposed to be excellent. The horoscopes reportedly matched on 27 points. Or 27 gun, the family were told it was an ideal alliance. Only after that was the engagement confirmed.
9: सामने वालों ने सिया का बायोडाटा और जन्म कुंडली मांगी थी तो मैंने दे दी थी. तो उनका ही सामने से फोन आया था कि ऐसे ऐसे 27-28 गुण कुछ मिल रहे हैं पर हमारी तरफ से हाँ है. मैंने बोला था ठीक है भाई साहब, आप खुद ही कुंडली मिला लीजिए और देख लीजिए. तो उन्होंने बताया था कुछ 27-28 गुण मिल रहे, तो उनकी हाँ हो गई थी.
0: But as details of the investigation emerged, many couldn't help but reflect on the irony. If the police investigation is to be believed, this tragedy had nothing to do with destiny. It's a complex story of a girl who decided it was easier to kill a man than saying no to a marriage she did not want. About a man whose involvement is still unclear. Is he just a man in love following a plan? Or is he more? Could he be the one who devised this entire plan? That's all we have for you in Postmortem today. It's time for a short break now. Keep watching India Today.

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1: Hey, good evening, and thank you for tuning into India Today. I'm Suesha Sawant. A quick check of the top headlines we're tracking for you this hour. The stage is set for another Sansad showdown. Monsoon session of Parliament will commence on the 20th of July and will go on till the 13th of August. Government says issues of national importance will be discussed. Prime Minister Modi speaks on global energy crisis, says faced greatest energy crisis of 21st century. Prime Minister Modi also says world battled pandemic, wars, inflation and supply shocks, and that India responded with resilience, reforms and rapid action amid disruption efforts by vested interests.
2: 21st sadi ke sabse bade urja sankat par naye Bharat ki ichha shakti और भारत के प्रयास इस संकटों पर भारी पड़े।
1: Another day, another jolt to Mamata Banerjee. Senior TMC leader and long-term Didi aide Chandrima Bhattacharya resigns as state president and from all party positions. Showdown over poaching in Tamil Nadu. DMK delegation meets governor, submits letter accusing TVK of horse riding. Claim huge sum of money offered to MLAs to switch sides. Sia Snapchat with her friend brings new twist to the case. Alleged chat suggests Sia asked a friend for her Aadhaar card to book a flight ticket, reportedly saying the wedding was never going to happen but I need to book tickets. Sia Goyal and Chetan in 14-day judicial custody. Emotional scenes unfold in Iran. Thousands gather to pay homage to Ayatollah Ali Khamenei. India Today tracks political significance of Khamenei's final journey.

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1: We are coming across to breaking news coming in ahead of Prime Minister Modi's visit to Australia. Death threat targeting Prime Minister has surfaced. The threat appeared beneath a Facebook post announcing the Melbourne Meets Modi community event scheduled to be held at Marvel Stadium on the 9th of July. Investigators have identified the IP address associated with the post. Data is coming in on an online threat that has been issued to Prime Minister Narendra Modi ahead of his visit in Australia. A death threat that has been issued. This threat that appeared beneath a Facebook post, the post that announced the Melbourne Meets Modi community event, as this is also one of the events that is planned as part of Prime Minister Modi's visit to Australia. Remember, this is scheduled to happen on the 9th of July at Marvel Stadium. Investigators have identified the IP address associated with the post. Let me take this to my colleague Pranay Upadhyay joining us on the phone line. Pranay, what are the details coming in with regards to this particular threat and how investigators have identified the IP address associated with this post?
2: We have to see this development in a context because after the recent Bondi Beach incident in Australia, which was carried out by a father-son radicalized duo, Australian police federal authorities cannot take any such threat lightly, and especially at a time when a VVIP visit from India is scheduled to take place in Melbourne. Prime Minister Narendra Modi is expected to reach in Melbourne on 8th of July, and he will be there till about first half of the 10th of July. And on 9th of July, Prime Minister Narendra Modi is expected to address a huge community event there at the Marvel Cricket Ground. And in the preparation of this big event, a lot of things have been posted on social media. Some people, some individuals, now the Australian police authorities, federal authorities are investigating who these individuals are, have posted such threatening messages on social media. And now the IP addresses of these messages are being tracked by the federal authorities. And as I mentioned that, after the Bondi Beach incident, no such threat can be taken lightly. And therefore, the police authorities are tracking down all these IP addresses and trying to pin down on these individuals, those who could be behind this. But certainly, this also shows that Australian police authorities are taking any such threat seriously, and the preparation and highest security arrangements are being accorded for such a high-profile visit from India.
1: What are the other details, Pranay, that the Australian media may have put out as part of this report, or what we are picking up from sources as far as the investigation on this particular source or IP address is concerned? Because is there also a chance that the Melbourne event could be called cancelled given security reasons?
2: So that, Swisha, the event will be cancelled, but obviously this is quite expected from the Australian authorities, and I'm sure the Indian authorities will also be in touch with or will remain in touch with the Australian authorities, because the security arrangements will be jointly ensured because the close security SPG group for Prime Minister Narendra Modi, part of ASL team, had already visited. And this threat, which was posted online, threatening that, quote unquote, that the cricket ground should be covered, or otherwise there will be a serious threat to his life. This is a very serious thing, and that's why the Australian federal authorities are trying to track this the IP addresses. So far, this is an ongoing investigation. No further details regarding the individual or the IP address has been shared by the Australian authorities as yet, but I'm sure the Indian High Commission in Australia, as well as Indian authorities, are in touch, and they are reacting with the Australian authorities, because Australian police, Australian security establishment will be ensuring the security.

0: security cordon for Prime Minister Modi's event there. And this is going to be a huge community event in Melbourne, in Marvel Cricket Ground there. But besides that, Prime Minister will also be visiting the Melbourne Cricket Ground. There will be other events and the bilateral meeting between Prime Minister Anthony Albanese as well as Prime Minister Narendra Modi will be taking place in Melbourne only.
1: Can I do tell us if there are any other public events that are also part of the itinerary, given the fact that the threat has come about and now security will be looked at with a very close eye? Irrespective, this is the Indian Prime Minister travelling to their country, but also, you know, how they could be scanning other locations as well.
0: Prime Minister will largely remain in Melbourne, and in fact, most of his engagements will be in Melbourne only, but you know, that his engagements will be at different places, including the Marvel Cricket Ground, where he will be addressing a huge community event. Almost more than 25,000 people are expected to reach and attend that community event. In fact, Prime Minister will be holding bilateral talks with his Australian counterpart, Prime Minister Anthony Albanese. Besides that, there will be some event in the Melbourne Cricket Ground as well, where the Australian cricket team members and some other high-profile guests from India will also be there, along with Prime Minister Albanese and Prime Minister Narendra Modi. So at different locations, there will be events. And in fact, that also involves some indoor and outdoor events of Prime Minister Narendra Modi. And that's why Australian authorities are not taking any such threat lightly, because as I mentioned, that in the recent past, we have seen that some incidents took place in Australia. And therefore, any such threat cannot be taken lightly. And that's why they are investigating all these threats, be it online or offline. And this is quite expected, Suresha, because during the time of any such high-profile event, online hatred, online messages are also continuously being monitored by the police authorities and the SEO, the Australian Security and Investigation Authority, and the other agencies of Australia, the federal agencies of Australia. And besides that, the Indian authorities are also tracking and making and ensuring, with the Australian authorities and coordinating with them, that the foolproof security arrangements can be ensured for Prime Minister Modi and Mr. Albanese's event there.
1: Pranay, I understand that it could be early and whether they would reveal, but any source-based information on who this IP address could be linked to are also details we are trying to find out. This is serious. Prime Minister Narendra Modi, who is all set to visit Australia, but a death threat that has made headline, because this is a death threat that has been issued against Prime Minister Narendra Modi, and this was beneath a Facebook post announcing one of the public events that Prime Minister Modi was to attend in Melbourne. Let me take this back to Pranay with that very question that we were trying to understand, Pranay, of any source-based information linked to who the IP address could be associated with, or is this just a hoax threat?
0: Suresha, I think the editor of Australia Today, Mr. Jatar Bharadwaj, is with us. So I think we should take this question to him, because, the Australia Today broke the story. And in fact, Jatar, if you can hear me, can you share further details at what stage this investigation right now is? And has the Australian authorities tracked down to this IP address? Which state, which province? Do you have any further detail on this?
2: Hi, Pranay. Thank you. Thank you for talking. See, I can tell you one thing, that AFP...
0: I think we lost you. Jitad, can you hear us? Yeah, I think we'll try and connect with Jitad again. But as I was mentioning, Suresha, that this is a serious incident, because anything, any such message posted online, be it a bot, be it some individual, because we have seen the rise of such lone wolf attacks, such the hate mongers and such death threats. But obviously, Prime Minister Narendra Modi is a high profile world leader, and any such threat to Prime Minister Modi's life cannot be taken lightly by either authorities of India or Australia, and that's why this matter is being investigated by the Australian authorities. And I think we should be continuously following that if they catch any individual behind this message.
1: All right, Pranay, many thanks for getting us those details. We leave it at the moment. We'll keep coming back to you for further updates on this big story. Moving on, what began as a case of missing cash has now snowballed into a major scandal involving gold, silver and possible evidence tampering. Ram Mandir donation theft row has shaken the faith of millions. Key accused have started singing and the SIT is now investigating to find the larger players. We are getting you all the details in this news report.
3: As the Ram Mandir donation theft probe intensifies, more skeletons are tumbling out of the closet. New revelations are coming to light every single day. In a significant breakthrough, key accused Avinash Shukla has confessed to the crime. Avinash Shukla was confronted with the CCTV footage where he could be clearly seen stealing money. Police found that Avinash bought a car with the stolen money. He got a car registered in his brother's name to avoid suspicion. Avinash Shukla told investigators that all the accused knew each other well and that the money was distributed among them equally. This gang also met regularly near the secluded area of 14 Kosi Parikrama Mark in Ayodhya to divide the stolen amount.
4: Na sirf Avinash Shukla balki chalhawa chori ke sabhi aaropi mile the, sabhi aaropiyon ke beech mein baithakein hoti thi, meeting hoti thi aur inke chalhawa chori ki rakam se hi tamam logon ne संपत्तियां बनाई. लवकुश मिश्रा ने मकान बनवाया, अविनाश शुक्ला ने ये कार खरीदी अपने भाई के नाम पर, यानी कि अभिषेक इस कार को चौथा खरीदार है जिसे चढ़ावा चूरी की रकम से अविनाश ने अपने भाई के नाम पर खरीदा था.
3: The SIT is also probing whether the arrested accused stole gold and silver ornaments from the temple. No gold or silver has been recovered from them. Probe teams have confirmed that around 1,300 kilograms of silver and 20 kilograms of gold are currently accounted for in the Mandir treasury. However, the probe is on to find out if the ornaments were stolen and melted into gold biscuits in order to destroy the evidence. The donation theft has ignited a massive political storm. When RSS Chief Mohan Bhagwat was asked about the donation theft, he evaded the question. Samajwadi Party Chief Akhilesh Yadav has taken a dig at Chanda Chores by releasing an AI-generated video song.

0: Even saints and seers have expressed concerns over the style of functioning of the Ram Mandir Trust.
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0: While politics heats up, the SIT continues its probe. With fresh confessions and mounting questions over missing valuables, the investigation will soon be entering a decisive phase. With Santosh Sharma in Ayodhya, Bureau Report, India Today.
2: And we got across to breaking news coming in. Mamata Banerjee, who's hit back at Chandrima Bhattacharya after she quit all positions of the TMC. Didi has said that Chandrima had earlier expressed her desire to resign and she does not care about her exit. Mamata Banerjee has also made rejig in the state unit, assuming that the role of the West Bengal State TMC president following Chandrima's exit. Madan Mitra and Kunal Ghosh have been inducted into the party committee. Both have been appointed as general secretaries of this committee. This is the response that has come in from Mamata Banerjee after the exit, or rather the resignation of Chandrima, who also made some startling revelations of when she was in power during the time when the TMC reigned the state of West Bengal. But Mamata Banerjee is saying that she's already made changes in place of Chandrima. Let's listen.
3: আসল ঘটনা তা নয়, উনি অনেকদিন ধরেই আমাকে বলছিলেন পদত্যাগ করবেন, কারণ ওনার ছেলেরা গিয়ে ছেলে গিয়ে অলরেডি হাত মিলিয়েছেন. আমার তার জন্য কিছু বলার নেই, ভালো বুঝেছে হাত মিলিয়েছে, তাদের লাগেজ ব্যাগে থাকতে পারে, কিন্তু আমি তো হাত মেলাবো না. আপনারা একজন কোথায় গেলেন কি না গেলেন, আই ডোন্ট কেয়ার.
2: Cutting across to Tapas Sengupta joining us on the broadcast. Tapas, Mamata Banerjee, who's already facing a lot when it comes to the sort of close aides leaving her faction, and here, even on Chandrima's resignation, no response or why this happened, but rather to say that the changes have been in mode.
4: Oh, well, yes. Chandrima Bhattacharya resigning from all the party posts because she used to be the most trusted confidante of Mamata Banerjee, but despite that, she chose to resign from all posts, stating that there were rifts between her and the party. So, categorically stated that since last few days, she was not willing to continue with her position only because her son had went on with the rebel camp of Trinamool Congress led by Ritobroto Bandyopadhyay. And following it, there was a hunch, but today, Mamata Banerjee of late have realized that it is not wise to depend on people any further, and henceforth she stated clearly that she is going to take all responsibilities on her own shoulder. She will personally oversee the functioning of the party, be it the National Trinamool Congress or the state unit. She have even announced that she will be the interim state president of the party, and she'll be overlooking all the activities of the party in days to come. It's very clear that Mamata Banerjee of late realized that when one after the other close aides of her and who have fought several battles together have left one after the other, then there may be other peoples to follow them as well. And henceforth, Mamata Banerjee have taken this decision, as it seems, and she made it very clear that if somebody has their own luggages and baggages, they may go ahead, but she is not going to compromise under any circumstances whatsoever. By stating so, she have also made it very clear that she is not going to leave an inch to BJP or to the rebel camp. As far as Trinamool Congress and its symbol is concerned, it remains with Mamata Banerjee, that she have reiterated once again, and she will continue to fight opposition party of Trinamool Congress, that's BJP, and the rebel camp as well. But that's a kind of a statement from a tall leader like Mamata Banerjee. But the reality remains that the Trinamool Congress have been completely broken into pieces. Now, how she plans to bring all the masses of Trinamool Congress together once again is a big challenge. But 21st July, which is observed as a martyr's day of Trinamool Congress, All eyes will be on that very day, whether or not Mamata Banerjee become successful in garnering support from the party workers like she did in last 15-20 years. Whether that turnout could be seen is something that everybody is waiting to watch, and perhaps that could well lay down the future of Trinamool Congress politically, that what's going to be the party future. Not only that, during that period, we'll also have a monsoon session. It remains to be seen that another faction of Trinamool Congress led by Pakuli Ghosh Dostedar, where old guards went on to join, most of the MPs are there in that very rebel camp. How Trinamool Congress projects itself in the floor of the House in Lok Sabha and Rajya Sabha as well is something that would also determine Trinamool Congress's political future on the national stage. So these are testing time for Mamata Banerjee, and perhaps after departure of Chandrima Bhattacharya, she have now realized that it's imperative for her to come in the forefront and lead the party once again from the scratch, and that's what she have made it very clear in her statement today.
2: Special. All right, Tapas, many thanks for getting us the latest. Anwar Kepardhe has exited the FIFA World Cup, but only after giving defining champions Argentina a major scare. The first-timers of the tournament have won hearts aplenty. Take a look at this report.
5: Choice here at this World Cup, one of a number of players from Atletico Madrid. In it comes to Lionel Messi. His control.
6: Lionel Messi gave Argentina the perfect start, breaking the deadlock in the first half to put the defending champions ahead.
5: Nothing less. Goal number 20 for the all-time leading scorer in the history of the World Cup. But here's Messi looking to restore.
6: But Cape Verde refused to fold.
5: He has denied him.
6: Goalkeeper Buzinha produced save after save to keep his side in the contest. The resistance paid off as Deroy Duarte found the net to send the match into extra time and stun the Argentine bench. Argentina regained the lead early in extra time through Lisandro Martinez's near-post strike.
5: And buries it! ...of the game, Cabo Verde, despite...
6: But Cape Verde answered yet again.
5: Sidney Lopez Cabral
6: producing a moment of magic with one of the finest goals of the tournament. In the end, it was Christian Romero's header, deflected off a Cape Verde defender, that finally settled the tie as Argentina survived a monumental scare to advance 3-2. The dream run ended for the smallest nation to ever play in a World Cup knockout match, but not without giving the champions the fright of their lives. Sports Bureau, India Today.
2: And as we come to an end of this edition, we leave you with this report. What began as a friendship bracelet exchange has blossomed into the ultimate love story in pop culture. After months of fan theories and endless wedding rumors, Taylor Swift and Travis Kelce have finally said I do, from a fairy tale ceremony and star-studded guest list to emotional moments that left Swifties celebrating across the world. We're getting you everything about the alchemy of love that made their wedding the event everyone is talking about.

The girl who made the world believe in fairy tales has finally found her own happily ever after. And perhaps the greatest love story Taylor Swift ever wrote wasn't in a song. It was the one she lived.

0: Nearly two decades after giving the world Love Story, the global pop icon has finally stepped into her own fairy tale. After months of fan theories, wedding rumors, and endless speculation, Taylor Swift and NFL star Travis Kelce exchanged vows on July 3rd in a spectacular yet deeply personal ceremony at Madison Square Garden in New York City, beginning a beautiful new chapter together. As giant screens outside the iconic venue flashed Just and Married, thousands of Swifties gathered behind the barricades, hoping to witness what many had already dubbed America's royal wedding. Interestingly, actor-comedian Adam Sandler officiated the ceremony, adding another unforgettable touch to an already magical day. For her walk down the aisle, Taylor looked every bit the modern-day fairy tale bride in a custom Christian Dior couture gown by Jonathan Anderson. The ivory masterpiece featured a sculpted corset bodice, a dramatic full skirt, a sweeping trail, and a cathedral-length veil. She completed the dreamy look with Christian Louboutin heels and elegant Cartier jewelry. Meanwhile, Travis perfectly complemented his bride in a custom Dior ensemble. While the couple kept most of the celebrations away from the public eye, the ceremony itself welcomed nearly 1,000 guests. The star-studded guest list included Jennifer Lopez, Ed Sheeran, Hugh Grant, Ethan Hawke, Jimmy Fallon, Nikki Glaser, Abby Wambach, among others, along with several NFL stars. Interestingly, Taylor and Travis skipped the tradition of bridesmaids and groomsmen. Instead, they chose family above all else, including Taylor's brother, Austin Swift, stood beside her as her man of honor, while Travis's brother, Jason Kelce, served as best man. In fact, even New York joined the celebrations. The Empire State Building transformed into Taylor's symbolic something blue, bathing the city skyline in a stunning electric blue glow. Outside the venue, the celebrations were just as emotional. Fans exchanged friendship bracelets, waved handmade signs, and celebrated a romance they had followed from NFL sidelines to sold-out Eras Tour concerts.
1: And we're cutting across to breaking news coming in. Vaibhav Suryavanshi has made his India debut. In fact, he's set to make it as the Men in Blue have picked Vaibhav in the second T20 versus England. Suryavanshi is India's youngest ever player. Vaibhav Suryavanshi is making his India debut at the age of just 15. All of India looking forward to the bright young talent taking the way forward as Vaibhav Suryavanshi is all set to make his India debut. A big one is his career at this point. He's just 15 years of age. But given his consistent performance and how he has outshined many, he is the pick in the second T20 versus England, where Suryavanshi is India's youngest ever player, all set to make his India debut at the age of 15. Let me take this to my colleague Nikhil Nas, who will join us shortly, I'm being told, as he will take us through the details of what happened through the toss and how this decision came about. But a big one indeed, as Vaibhav Suryavanshi is all set to make his India debut. A decision that was much talked about and how Vaibhav Suryavanshi, the youngest talent and just 15 years of age, but at this tender age where he makes it to play for India and he is being tasked with the huge responsibility. In fact, the toss that just happened and the men in blue have picked Vaibhav in the second T20 versus England where Suryavanshi is India's youngest ever player, Vaibhav Suryavanshi making his India debut at the age of 15. Take a closer look, and for all those who've been tracking his career very, very closely, a lot of conversation around Vaibhav Suryavanshi and how he was really setting the stage on Storm. Let me take this to my colleague Nikhil Nance joining us on the broadcast. Nikhil, big one there. Are you surprised or was it on expected lines? Vaibhav Suryavanshi all set to play for India?
2: Well, various emotions at the moment, Suyesha. You said, am I surprised? Or, to answer your first question, definitely surprised. Yes, because you heard from the Indian team management for the last few days, making it very clear that they might bide their time before giving that debut to Vaibhav Suryavanshi. But I think the overwhelming emotion right now is that of excitement, because I can't remember the last time there was so much excitement over a player who's yet to play for India, who's yet to make his India debut. Vaibhav Suryavanshi came to the IPL this season as a young 14-year-old, and he took the IPL by storm. The kind of records that he notched up, including Orange Cap, as well as a phenomenal strike rate at which he was batting, it was only a matter of time before he was going to make his India debut. Many thought that those two games versus Ireland was the perfect opportunity where they could have initiated a Vaibhav Suryavanshi in. Did not happen there. India lost that series. Then the first game versus England, you thought, okay, you've lost the Ireland series. Now the time to unleash a Vaibhav Suryavanshi. Still did not happen. Eventually, it has happened in the second game versus England. And now he becomes, I mean, records the galore. I could just rattle off those numbers. Already becomes the youngest Indian ever to make an international debut at the highest stage for his country. That comes at just 15 years and 99 days. The record before that was held by who else but none other than Sachin Tendulkar, who was 16 year plus when he made his debut for India way back in 1989. Vaibhav has also become now the second youngest ever to play international cricket after Hasan Raza of Pakistan, who made his debut at a very tender age of 14 years. But Vaibhav now second on the all-time list when you look at international cricket. And of course, on top of the pile when you take a look at the history of Indian cricket. So this was the debut that the entire country was waiting for. And might I add, Suyesha, it wasn't just India that was waiting for this debut. I was looking at the reportage from UK, from England, and from the top-notch media houses in England, whether it was the newspaper in Guardian or whether it was the news channel in The Sky, as well as the BBC. Everybody was tracking this story. This was the number one story in UK, making primetime headline that when is this 15-year-old going to be making his debut? Yesterday, also I saw from visuals from the practice session, multiple UK media houses all reached the practice session in Manchester, tracking Vaibhav Suryavanshi. All cameras were on him. That is it going to be the day that he makes his debut? And guess what? That day has arrived. The one player that the entire country has been waiting for has been handed over that cap. It's cap number 120 for Vaibhav Suryavanshi, 120th player to play T20i cricket for India.
1: After the change of decision, because a few years ago, BCCI had also responded that Vaibhav Suryavanshi will have to wait until he gets that big opportunity. But we understand how it has played out so far. Some who've batted for him, and that includes biggies like Sunil Gavaskar, Kapil Dev, Ravi Shastri, Mohammad Kaif, who've all said that Suryavanshi's inclusion is important. But then also there have been arguments about how the top order trio of Sanju Samson, Abhishek Sharma and Ishan Kishan is a combination that has delivered consistent returns. So what really led to the change?
2: Well, that's why I say, Suyesha, it's a bit surprising, because if you were to hear the noises that were coming out of the Indian dressing room, it did seem that they were ready to be patient with Vaibhav Suryavanshi. They were going to look for the perfect opportunity then to give him that debut. And what would be that perfect opportunity? When one of their top order batters fails to fire. Now, the top order of India includes Sanju Samson, Abhishek Sharma, as well as Ishan Kishan. All three were instrumental in India winning the T20 World Cup very recently. So I think it was going to be a moment where one of them dropped form and then a position opened up. That's when the Indian team would have got Vaibhav Suryavanshi. And I think on this, they were very consistent. We heard from the batting coach in Sudhanshu Kotak a few days ago saying exactly the same thing. Then we heard from the assistant coach in Ryan Deshkate. He said the exact same thing. And then yesterday we had the bowling coach in Morne Mokal, and he came out and said that, listen, he's a talented youngster. We are all excited with, you know, what he brings to the table, but he'll have to bide his time. We will give him the opportunity when the time is right. And who knew that that opportunity is going to be today? But I might add, even though this comes as a surprise, primarily because of what the team management was saying, that's not always, Suresh, a perfect way of measuring what the team might be thinking. Maybe I think it's those two losses versus Ireland. That was an unexpected result for the Indian team. Then you have that first T20I in Durham where the game was abandoned, but India got a chance to bat and they put up a healthy 189. But maybe the team management felt that you still need a little bit more from the Indian batting. I think those may have been the factors where they've have kind of, you know, diverted from the paths that they had taken of waiting on Vaibhav Suryavanshi because, you know, you're playing in Manchester. I might tell you that this is one of the highest, you know, run scoring grounds that you have in England. The last T20I that was played here between South Africa and England, England notched up a total of more than 300. So a lot of runs are scored here. Maybe they thought because of the conditions, this was the perfect opportunity to play a batter like Vaibhav Suryavanshi, who's quite aggressive. And maybe that's why they've decided then to go with this youngster.
1: Nikhil, going by your experience, how do you see this play out? What's at stake? He's a young boy, very talented. If he does perform, how do you see his career panning out and what it means for Team India? And if not, he has age by his side and a lot of opportunities and endeavours he may embark upon in the future. What's your sense?
2: You know, yeah, Suresh, how a career really pans out is something that nobody can really say with 100% guarantee. But what we do have are a few games, a few examples that we can look back and then basis that, extrapolate that idea or those stats into what might happen at the international career. Now, what is the biggest worry anyone has that, you know, can a player who moves in from domestic cricket make the transition into international level where you're playing with the best players on the globe? Now, that's a question that Vaibhav Suryavanshi has already answered because not only has he gotten runs at an under-19 level, at an India A level, he's also gotten runs at the IPL level. IPL, where he was probably playing some of the best bowlers on the planet. He played a Jasprit Bumrah. He played an Australian captain in Pat Cummins. He played someone like a Kagiso Rabada, considered one of the best bowlers in the world. And not only did he deal with them, he, for a lack of a better word, absolutely hammered them. So when he was dominating these top world-class bowlers in a league that is considered, you know, the gold standard when it comes to T20 leagues, kind of tells you that he already has those attributes, he already has those qualities needed to succeed at the highest level. The other thing that's added here is, of course, the pressure. Many might argue that, okay, IPL, whatever said and done, the pressure seems to increase when you're playing for India.
1: Right.
2: So maybe the pressure,
1: Nikhil,
2: might be a little
1: and
2: bit
1: I
2: more.
1: Must tell you, Rajdeep is also with us on the broadcast. I'm sure you have a lot of questions to ask him. I see that smile already.
3: No, I'm only smiling because Nikhil and I had very diametrically different opinions on our podcast just a couple of days ago. I was the one batting for Vaibhav Suryavanshi and my dear friend Nikhil seemed to have doubts as to whether Vaibhav Suryavanshi should have been picked in the 11. I've had no doubt that you pick a player when he's in top form, irrespective of his age. When I was batting for Vaibhav Suryavanshi to be picked, I wasn't suggesting, you know, do it because he's 15 and will become the youngest player to play for India. It just look at the form that he's been in. I mean, he's the highest scorer in the IPL, which is regarded as the most competitive T20 league in the world. He's hit the likes of Bumrah and Cummins, best bowlers in the world, for six first ball. He's got more sixes than anyone else in IPL history. Goes to play for India A in Sri Lanka, scores a 15-11 ball. So, you know, he's very special. When you have a special once-in-a-generation talent, you use every opportunity to promote him. I'm not saying that he will succeed, but give him a chance. And I would have preferred he got his chance in Ireland. England will be a little bit more difficult. But remember, these are bowlers that he's faced. I'm sure he's faced Jofra Archer in the nets when he's played for Rajasthan Royals. And Jofra Archer will lead the English attack. I have full confidence that Vaibhav Suryavanshi is special in white ball cricket. And I do expect him to succeed. And therefore, I think it's a great moment. You know, he's an aspirational figure for another reason. The first major cricketer to come out of Bihar. And I think that's huge. In the next 10 years, I expect a revolution across Bihar when it comes to cricket, and Vaibhav Suryavanshi will be the mascot, the talisman of that revolution.
4: Seated on emergency rooms.
2: No doubt as such. You know, Rajdeep on his talent that he brings, and I think I never doubted that. I think the only worry was, who are you going to now put on the chopping block? Who is it that goes out and makes way for Vaibhav Suryavanshi. So it's not so much about Vaibhav Suryavanshi not being talented or not succeeding at the international level. I think he has it in him to succeed at any level that he plays. That's what he's shown us in the IPL as well as for India. I think the question would have been, now who's the guy who makes way for Vaibhav Suryavanshi? I'm still waiting for our backroom team to tell me what the 11 is and who is it that Vaibhav Suryavanshi is replacing in the 11. And that's a question then we'll try and tackle with. But at the moment, Rajdeep, you know, the comparisons are but natural with Sachin Tendulkar. He's bettered Sachin Tendulkar by more than a year. If you look back at that time in 1989, you may have been a young reporter. Was the excitement similar to what we are seeing for Vaibhav Suryavanshi at the moment?
3: I think it's unfair to make these comparisons. I believe that each player must be judged in the generation in which he or she lives. Sachin Tendulkar emerged through red ball cricket. I mean, that is where he made his mark when he played that test series against Pakistan, against the likes of Waqar, Wasim and Imran Khan. Vaibhav Suryavanshi has come through a very different route because this is a different generation where white ball cricket matters far more. In a strange way than red ball cricket, certainly at the moment to Generation Next. So I won't make that comparison, but I think there's one thing, Nikhil, that stands out for both of them, the sheer audacity of youth. You know, when Sachin Tendulkar batted, he didn't conform to the rules that traditionally were associated with test match cricket. Remember, you know, he was an attacking batsman right from the very start, and that's how he played. It took him a while to settle down and then finally make a huge mark for himself in test cricket. And Vaibhav Suryavanshi the same way. You know, he defies logic, particularly in the power play, the way he plays. It is batting of another level. This is a generation which is fearless. Fearless in terms of the fact that a T20 match means you can take the kind of risk that Sachin's generation could not. So I think this is a very different age. Let's look at Vaibhav in the age in which he lives, where six hitting in T20 seems to matter more than anything else. He's broken Chris Gayle's record for IPL. And I'm going to judge, therefore, Vaibhav Suryavanshi as a prodigy, no doubt, like Sachin, but in a very different age, Nikhil. I think the less we compare the two, the better it is. But I know the comparisons will be made, not just today, but right through Vaibhav's career.
1: All right, there's one question that I have both to Nikhil and Rajdeep, and I'd like both of you to take it turn by turn. Would you say that the selectors made a mistake by not playing him against Ireland? That would have been the best thing?
3: I think I answered that, Suesha. My belief is he should have played against Ireland. It would have been a softer landing. But maybe, you know, Vaibhav Suryavanshi, because for the very reason that he defies conventional stereotypes, play him against the best. Jofra Archer is the fastest that you have in the world. And I'd love to see Vaibhav take on Jofra Archer. So I'm okay with the fact that they picked him for England. But now that they've picked him, don't just pick him for one game. Give him four or five games. Test him out before you have a verdict on him. So now that you picked him, pick him for the full series is my view.
1: And what's your take, Nikhil?
2: You know, Suresha, yeah. As far as the selectors are concerned, I think, you know, this was probably down to just the captain and the coach to make that call. We heard from the selectors when the team was selected, where Ajit Agarkar, the chairman of selectors, had come out and said that, listen, we had no option but to have Vaibhav in the squad because he broke the door down. We didn't select him. He selected himself. So I think that's so far as where the selectors could go, really put him in the squad. Then it was eventually down to the team management, more so around the decision of the coach as well as the captain to take a call whether they play him versus Ireland. Personally, I think Ireland was the best opportunity to play him because we've seen in the past as well, quite often for Ireland series, you've been sending a B team of sorts. So why? Because that was the series where you would experiment. So I thought that was the perfect opportunity where you got a Vaibhav Suryavanshi to play a couple of games. But now that you missed on those two opportunities and then in England, if you were to bring Vaibhav Suryavanshi, of course, Vaibhav deserves to play, no doubt about it. What would have happened is that you would then send a message out that I'm dropping a player because of, you know, non-performance, and I'm bringing a Vaibhav Suryavanshi in. That wouldn't have happened in Ireland, because in Ireland, you anyway are expected to do those experiments. Now, what happens in England? Now, I'll give you an example. The top three that you have, one of whom which Vaibhav would have replaced, in a Sanju Samson, in an Abhishek Sharma, as well as in Ishan Kishan, just three matches that they played. Prior to that, when they played for India, they were instrumental in winning India the T20 World Cup. Now, Rajdeep says, play Vaibhav Suryavanshi, give him enough games. And I completely agree with that. Now that he's played, I don't even say five games. I say give him three series. He deserves that to really showcase the talent that he has. But what you've done with one of these three players, that despite them taking you to a World Cup triumph, all it's taken you is three matches at the international level to maybe put one aside. Now, what will happen to those players? You know, in the excitement of looking at a Vaibhav Suryavanshi, we all want to see him play. What is going to happen to one of those players? That probably they may never get a chance to play for India again. It's a possibility. They could. I mean, I never say never. But what you do is you've gone past the player who may have helped you in just three matches. Whereas for Vaibhav, we're ready to give him, as I said, three, four, five, six series. Whatever that is, we'll wait and watch how that particular thing plays out. Because, as I said, I'm still waiting to find out who is it that Vaibhav Suryavanshi has actually replaced in the playing 11. As soon as I get to know that, you know, that is something that we can debate on. But Rajdeep, still with us. Rajdeep, you know, one thing that we know about this ground, it's a high-scoring encounter. The last T20I that happened here in Manchester, England ended up scoring 300-plus runs. So, Vaibhav couldn't have asked for a better venue to at least make his debut.
3: Absolutely, Nikhil, I agree with you entirely. English wickets now, particularly for T20 wickets, are batsman paradise, and Old Trafford is a good example of it. As you rightly said, 300 runs were scored when a match was played there last time. So expect Vaibhav Suryavanshi to have the kind of condition that he's relatively familiar with. In Old Trafford also tends to be now one of the slower wickets. So it'll be very similar to some of the wickets that he's already played on. You hopefully will, in that sense, have an opportunity for him to be playing in conditions that he's familiar with. More importantly, I keep repeating this, Nikhil. I think there is, you know, every now and then you get a cricketer with that X factor. It's very difficult to define what an X factor is, but Vaibhav Suryavanshi seems to have a touch of genius in the way he plays. Not everyone can replicate some of those shots, which he has. And therefore, when you have a player like that, irrespective of the conditions, irrespective of the attack, you can expect him to succeed. Remember, we spoke about the story of Sachin Tendulkar, and I'm going into a comparison. When Tendulkar was picked, many were worried, will he be able to face Wasim, Waqar and Imran Khan? And one of the selectors then, Naren Tamane, said, well, don't worry, Tendulkar never fails. I'm not going to say Suryavanshi never fails. T20 is a high-risk game. You can fail. But I think he has that X factor that Indian cricket needs. I know it's hard on some of the other players who've also done well. And I hope you can, you know, have a 1-2-3 of Abhishek Sharma, Suryavanshi, Samson. Maybe everyone has to drop a place. That could well happen. You'll pick possibly one less all-rounder kind of bowler, a bits and pieces. I think maybe Shedgay will be dropped from the last game, and you'll have Shedgay's place being taken by Vaibhav. You know, India's decided to play T20 with lots of batsmen. So have one more batsman. What's the harm?
1: All right.
2: Okay, on that note, we'll wind up this particular broadcast. My colleague Soesha will take the news cycle forward.
1: Thank you so much, Rajdeep and Nikhil.
3: I'm going to miss Vaibhav's debut because I'm about to take a flight. So, Nikhil, tell me the score when I land in 2 hours.
2: Will do.
1: All right. All of us keeping a very close eye. I want to thank both you gentlemen on this latest development. And of course, lots of chatter, lots of responses, but everyone's eye on how Vaibhav will perform. On that note, a very short commercial break. We'll be back on the other side with the very latest. Do stay tuned to India Today.
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1: 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Vihan crushed to death in his school bus. And Soham drowned in an open pit. The Maharashtra government and civic authorities should look at these faces. Innocent lives lost because of sheer negligence. No matter what they claim, the blood of these innocent citizens are on their hands. At least 5 lives have been lost in Mumbai and 1 in Pune over the last 4 days, all because those responsible failed to do their jobs. 35-year-old Rahul Ashok...

0: and welcome to the special broadcast from Tehran. Iran was in mourning for 4 months. Today, that silence and that silent mourning has given way to spectacle. Behind me is a city that is in mourning. Thousands in the streets of Tehran, turning the funeral service and ceremony of late Supreme Leader Ayatollah Ali Khamenei into a show of strength. The message much bigger than that. Iran is sending a strong message to Iranians, to Israel, to the United States of America, and to the world that it stands strong, it stands tall. Here is how the day unfolded.
1: It is an end of an era, a final farewell to Iran's most powerful leader. Millions have converged on Tehran to mourn former Supreme Leader Ayatollah Ali Khamenei, who was killed on the opening day of the US-Israel airstrikes on Iran on February 28.
2: Ya Hussein!
1: Mourners queued for hours to pay their last respects as Khamenei's body lay in the state at Tehran's Grand Moshalla. Chants of revenge, revenge, and death to America rang out across the capital. As grief mixed with defiance for the man who had led the Islamic Republic for 37 years. The week-long farewell began with Khamenei lying in state in Tehran, allowing the public to pay their final respects. On July 7, the ceremonies moved to the holy city of Qom for state and religious rites. A day later, tributes will be held at the revered Imam Hussein Shrine in Karbala, Iraq. The final journey ends on July 9th, when Khamenei will be laid to rest at the Imam Reza Shrine in Mashhad, Iran's holiest shrine. Iran expects nearly 20 million mourners to take part in the ceremonies, underlying the scale and significance of the farewell. Senior Iranian leaders, including Parliament Speaker Mohammad Bagheer Kalibaf, broke down in tears as they paid tribute to the late Supreme Leader.
3: We will never be separated from him. He has a place in our hearts, souls and very being. He will remain with all of us forever, with our beloved Iran and with our Ummah, and we will never bid him farewell.
1: World leaders and foreign delegations have also descended on Tehran to honor Khamenei. India's delegation includes Minister of State for External Affairs Pavitra Margarita, Bihar Governor Syed Atta Hasnain, Congress leader Salman Khurshid, PDP chief Mehbooba Mufti, and several religious leaders. Representatives from around 100 countries are attending the funeral ceremonies, reflecting Khamenei's influence across the region and beyond. Among the most closely watched arrivals was a Saudi Arabian delegation led by the kingdom's deputy foreign minister, a notable visit despite the recent conflict that saw Iran firing missiles and drones

0: coffins and the mortal remains of the Supreme Leader and his family that have been kept.
1: And the third card, we need just to go closer to that coffin area because nobody is allowed. Huge crowd is there. At least 1 million crowd is there right now at the main center, main area premises. And for that, we need a special card like
0: one
1: this.
0: 1 million.
1: Yes,
0: that's
1: 1 million.
0: Lakh, Sumit. 10 lakh at any given time. About 30 countries have come. जिनमें से कुछ है जो यहाँ पर मीडिया सेंटर का एक्सेस जिनको मिला है. A lot of media, international media also has not got access to to this area. So a very rare privilege, Sumit. No other Indian news network has reached where we are. India Today Global and Aaj Tak here at the Grand Masala, bringing you live coverage of what's happening and what is to transpire in the next coming days. No other network has reached so close to where the mortal remains of the Supreme Leader has been kept for public to come and offer their prayers. They're all here chanting Yali, chanting prayers, mourning the death of the leadership, but also expressing resilience and solidarity that they are not going to give up, that they're not going to be let down so easily. This is the Iran, and Iran sending a strong message to the world that they're going to stand tall irrespective of what the West does or thinks. Reporting from Ground Zero with my colleague Sumit Chaudhary and video journalist Sumit Satya Rautre, this is Geeta Mohan reporting for India Today Global. This is one event that has bridged the divide between Shia and Sunni world.
2: Yes.
0: We see Saudi Arabia participating, and also it has crossed borders. What is the significance of Karbala over here? The fact that the Imam Ayatollah Khamenei's mortal remains will be taken to Karbala and then will be brought back to Mashhad and he'll be buried here. Are they looking at after Imam Hussein and his Shahadat and martyrdom, this is the most important martyrdom?
2: Yes. The both of these incidents have been kind of similar. Like there was Yazid in the past, and in our culture we call him Trump and Netanyahu. So it's kind of the same and it's similar in some aspects. The whole part of the body of our leader going to Najaf. Well, his birthplace was in Najaf, and before that, his father was living at that moment. The Ayatollahs. It was a place for Ayatollahs to teach and learn more stuff about Islam and other stuff, and also about the other question of
0: the
2: Well, the impact of him, the speech, and the diplomacy that he had, it was so much that the whole Islamic world was changed in some preferences. And I hope that they know how much of a great man and a wise man he was. We have a saying, we say he was the most Iranian person in the whole Iran. He knew stuff that some typical Iranians wouldn't say. The words that some Iranians wouldn't even know that they were Persian. So I hope the whole world realizes that the loss of Ali wasn't actually a loss. And we respect that he earned what he wished to be a Shaheen.
3: The assassination of Ayatollah Ali Khamenei marked the end of an era and the dawn of an intensely volatile new one. Months after the devastating joint US-Israeli airstrike that took his life, a deeply fractured Iran finally began its massive state funeral ceremony. To understand the sheer weight of this moment, one has to go back to the very foundation of this theological state. While the initial fire of the regime was lit by its founding father, it was the second supreme leader who built its modern armor.

0: If Ayatollah Ruhollah Khomeini led the revolution and founded the Islamic Republic of Iran in 1979, his successor, Ayatollah Ali Khomeini, shaped what the republic actually turned out to be. Mainly because Khomeini's term was consumed by an 8-year war with Iraq. Khomeini's foreign policy was guided by his deep dislike for the US and Israel. Slogans like death to the US and Israel were common at his rallies. Khomeini made Iran a regional power, a counter to Saudi Arabia. Iran, under his watch, funded and armed the Hezbollah in Lebanon, the Hamas in Gaza, and militias in Syria, Iraq, and Yemen. He also pursued a nuclear program, which became a threat to the West. A nuke deal was struck with Washington during Barack Obama's administration, but it was scrapped by Donald Trump in his first term in the White House. In June last year, the US and Israel bombed Iranian nuclear facilities. At home, Khomeini ruled with an iron fist. The Islamic Revolutionary Guard Corps, the country's elite force, swore loyalty to Khomeini and imposed his will on the people of Iran. The spiritual leader brooked no dissent. Throughout Khomeini's rule, he faced multiple agitations, each of which the regime crushed. The most famous one in 2022, when women hit the streets over the custodial death of Mahsa Amini, who refused to wear a hijab.
1: I say clearly that these riots and insecurities were designed by America and the uprising and the fake Zionist regime.
0: This year, in January, economic hardships prompted thousands of citizens to raise a banner of revolt. But they too were brutally crushed. The official death toll was more than 3,000. The actual toll, much, much more.
1: Last night in Tehran and some other places, a bunch of vandals showed up and destroyed buildings belonging to their country just to please the US president.
0: The supreme leader who never bent is gone, leaving behind a heavily armed, deeply scarred nation. Ayatollah Ali Khamenei leaves behind a fortress built on regional defiance, but it is a fortress cracked from within by economic ruin and domestic fury. Bureau Report, India Today.
2: Visuals from the morning in Tehran, all the streets leading up to the Grand Masala now absolutely cordoned off to vehicles without permits. Security personnel deployed everywhere, if you can see behind me, and absolute clarity that only those with security clearances will be able to go through to the Grand Masala. Again, women, children, little babies in prams, all of them you'd be able to see over here. And the emergency services like the one right behind me, ambulance services also available. Young women, all of them trying to ensure that they actually enter Grand Masala before it gets really crowded. So it's early in the morning, but we're seeing a lot of people come on foot now, trying to ensure that they get a space before it gets really crowded. These streets right now look rather empty, but in some time from now, you'll see absolutely packed streets. The stalls have been put up for people to get food, water, and other medical services if required, to ensure that there is smooth process when it comes to people going. If there's a long wait and if it gets hot, then they'd be able to have food and water on their way to the Grand Masala. It's a very solemn occasion. The country has come together, but the world is also coming together. What's the message, and what does martyrdom mean for the people of Iran?
3: Martyrdom actually in Arabic is shahada. Shahada is in Quran, not only in Iran. So whoever gives his life for the cause of Allah, and of course what the cause of Allah is for the cause of humanity as well. So we understand this from our beliefs, which is in Shia theology. You know about Imam Hussein. So that's the flagship of the Shia.
2: I can see right atop the dome, the red flag and the Iranian national flag, both are flying.
3: Exactly.
2: So that's the message of Imam Hussein?
3: That is the message of Imam Hussein, to stand against the tyranny and never submit yourself to the tyranny, no matter if it is going to be giving your life, and not only for the cause of, say, for the Muslims, it's for the humanity.
2: This funeral is about the man who ruled Iran. But the real question is about the man who is now in charge, Mojtaba Khamenei. In decades, this is the first time that Iran is witnessing a post-Khamenei era, where Mojtaba Khamenei takes over at a time when global politics is shifting, and he's faced with many challenges. Although Iran stands strong, it still faces economic crisis, regional conflict, and international pressure. How is the new supreme leader going to manage these pressures, and how will he fit into those shoes of his father, the late supreme leader of Iran?

0: The supreme leader is dead. But the system he built moved swiftly to ensure its survival. Days after Ayatollah Ali Khamenei was killed in the United States and Israel strikes, Iran's leadership passed to his second son, Mojtaba Khamenei.
1: یه قاطع مجلس خبرگان حضرت آیت الله العظما سید مجتبی خامنه ای.
0: Military commanders, senior clerics and the political establishment quickly pledged allegiance, ensuring there was no power vacuum at the helm of the Islamic Republic. A low-profile cleric who spent decades away from the public spotlight, Mojtaba quietly built influence inside his father's office while forging close ties with the IRGC, the backbone of Iran's security establishment. A volunteer during the Iran-Iraq war, that experience shaped his hardline worldview. Today, he wields sweeping authority over Iran's military, judiciary and foreign policy at perhaps the most dangerous moment in the country's modern history. Reports suggest Mojtaba himself was injured in the strikes that wiped out much of his immediate family. Yet even from behind heavy security, his message has been unequivocal. In his first public statement after taking over as Ayatollah, Mojtaba had vowed revenge for those killed in the war, demanded the shutdown of US military bases across the region, and insisted the Strait of Hormuz would remain a strategic pressure point against Iran's adversaries. The message was unmistakable. Mojtaba preferred resistance over reconciliation, escalation over compromise. Yet even after assuming Iran's highest office, he remains absent from his own father's funeral. Iranian authorities cite extraordinary security concerns amid fears that Israel could target the country's new supreme leader. His rise also marks a historic and deeply controversial shift. Analysts expect tighter internal control, greater dominance of the Revolutionary Guards, continued focus on Iran's missile and nuclear programs, and an even more confrontational posture towards the United States and Israel. Nearly five decades after the 1979 Islamic Revolution overthrew a monarchy, Iran's highest office has effectively passed from father to son. What comes next will shape not just Mojtaba's future, but Iran's too. Bureau Report, India Today.
2: Even as Iran is bidding farewell to its supreme leader, Washington chose this very day to send a very different message to the world. On the day of the funeral service beginning here in Tehran, President Donald Trump did not miss the opportunity to message out to the world who, according to him, has won the war. Also, continuing to pressure Iran on the fragile ceasefire as well as the negotiations. Here's a report.
3: اصلا نمیشه باورم که دیگه نیستی بینمون.
0: While Iran is mourning loss of their former supreme leader Ali Khamenei, the United States of America is celebrating its 250th Independence Day. During a speech near the iconic Mount Rushmore, Trump took pot shots at Tehran. In his trademark style, Trump claimed that the U.S. knocked the hell out of Iran and they gave them a week off for the funeral.
4: Two world wars, the Cold War, left America's enemies in the depths of history. We beat Venezuela in one day, and we knocked the hell out of Iran. They're dying to settle. They want to settle so badly. We gave him a week off for a funeral because we're nice.
0: On February 28th, Ayatollah Ali Khamenei was killed in U.S.-Israeli strikes, which triggered a full-blown war in the Gulf. The conflict went on for 108 days until Trump and Vizeshkia finally signed a memorandum of understanding on June 17. But fragile peace continues to prevail over West Asia. Currently, a ceasefire is in place and hostilities have been paused. Key global oil route Strait of Hormuz has been reopened and a direct line of communication has been established between the US and Iran. A 60-day negotiation window underway and technical talks having begun. In fact, both nations recently concluded a round of indirect technical talks in Doha. Qatari Emir Sheikh Tamim bin Hamad Al Thani met U.S. Special Envoy Steve Witkoff and Trump's son-in-law Jared Kushner. Iran's Deputy Foreign Minister Kazem Gharibabadi headed the country's technical team in the talks. According to reports, both sides have decided to establish a communication channel to resolve all disputes and then even discussed release of $6 billion in frozen Iranian funds. Both the sides have now agreed to continue talks after conclusion of week-long funeral procession of Ayatollah Ali Khamenei. But as Trump's belligerence and Tehran's bluster frequently prove, it's a fragile peace which can any day deteriorate into a full-blown conflict once again, to potentially devastating consequences. Bureau Report, India Today.
5: 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Goodbye and take care.

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1: Watching India Today, I'm Suesha Sawan, getting you the top headlines first up at 8 p.m. this evening. Surya Rise begins. Vaibhav Suryavanshi, who made his Team India debut at the age of 15 years and 99 days, becomes the youngest player to represent India in international arena. BCCI calls it a historic moment. Massive outrage in Jammu and Kashmir over book glorifying terrorists and separatist leaders. BJP claims region referred to as Indian-held and occupied Kashmir. Book withdrawn after criticism, high-level probe ordered. Death threat to Prime Minister Narendra Modi ahead of his Australia visit. The threat was made in comments of a Facebook post announcing Melbourne Meets Modi event. Investigators have identified the IP address associated with that post. Another day, another jolt to Mamata Banerjee. Senior TMC leader and long-term Didi aide Chandrima Bhattacharya quits from all party posts. Claims she was made scapegoat for drama at party office yesterday. Mamata hits back, says she does not care about her exit. Showdown over poaching in Tamil Nadu. DMK delegation meets governor, submit letter accusing TVK of hostile trading. Claim huge sum of money offered to MLA to switch sides. Emotional scenes unfold in Iran. Thousands gather to pay homage to Ayatollah Ali Khamenei. India Today tracks political significance of Khamenei's final journey.

0: first half. Disappointing indeed, as it wasn't a fairy tale innings for Vaibhav Suryavanshi on his Team India debut. The youngest ever Indian player who got out cheaply for 14 in 10 balls. He scored two sixes during his brief stay at the crease. Expectations that came crashing down as Vaibhav Suryavanshi scored 14 runs and then got out. Of course, he has made his debut for Team India just at the age of 15. And while he has made one and all proud, but for all the fans watching, rather disappointing as he got out after 14 runs. Remember, it came as a surprise. Vaibhav Suryavanshi, who was chosen to play for Team India. And while the statement that had come in from BCCI a few hours ago, where they had said that he may have to wait, but as a surprise for everyone, Vaibhav Suryavanshi was chosen as he was among the first to bat, but unfortunately got out after 10 balls. Not a fairy tale innings indeed for Vaibhav Suryavanshi. A bright talent chosen to play for Team India at 15. The youngest player to play for Team India and has even surpassed Sachin Tendulkar there. But extremely disappointing as fans were watching, hoping that this would be a successful innings for Vaibhav Suryavanshi. But unfortunately, he got out. He played 10 balls where he scored 14 runs and two sixes in that as well. But could not make it beyond that and got out. We'll try and get you further details of how exactly the match rolled out. But Vaibhav Suryavanshi, who became the biggest talking point of this match, just 15 years of age, chosen to play for Team India, and all eyes on how he would perform. Let me take this to my colleague Nikhil Nas, who's joining us on the broadcast. Nikhil, two sixes, 14 runs, 10 balls. He got out. Disappointing for all the fans.
1: Well, yes, not just for the fans, Suyasha, but for Vaibhav Suryavanshi as well. At one moment when he got out, it looked like it would take about 10 people to take him off the field. He was so reluctant to go off, clearly showing his disappointment because he expected much better from himself. I mean, those are the kind of standards that he set for himself. But that said, he still provided a lot of entertainment. He was up against two bowlers, one of them in Josh Tung, the other a legend in Jofra Archer. Both of them were breathing fire, bowling upwards of 140. And at no point did Vaibhav Suryavanshi look uncomfortable. So that has kind of answered that question. Can he make the transition from the IPL, from A game or A cricket to the international level? And to that, he looked absolutely comfortable, no nerves, and looked like he belongs to that level. Then again, in an effort to be aggressive, and that's his speciality, that he always likes to attack, take on the bowlers, he got out to an off spinner. So overall, not an outstanding

0: are moments where you're going to fail as well. So give him a long rope. There are still, you know, three more games to go in this England tour. I hope Vaibhav Suryavanshi plays those three games, and then you'll have a better idea of how he's adjusted to the international level. That's not to say that those four games should decide his future. I think this kid is special, needs to be given a much longer rope, make him play a few more series, you know, before really judging him. But as I said, not an ideal start. But even then, I think it's a day to celebrate, because after all, he's got his debut, the debut that everyone was waiting for. He gets that cap, and I'm sure the entire country was celebrating as he went past Sachin Tendulkar to become the youngest Indian to represent his country at the highest level in cricket.
1: All right, Nikhil, many thanks for getting us those details. And like you said, be patient with him. And this is a star in the making. Thank you. Shifting focus now, big scoop on the July 6th meeting of Ram Mandir Trust management amid the Chanda Chori probe. The meeting of the Sri Ram Mandir Teerth Kshetra Trust that will be held on Monday at 3 p.m. The meeting will focus on the following points: consideration of the resignations of Trust General Secretary Champat Rai and Trustee Anil Mishra, briefing on the preliminary SIT report regarding the theft of offerings from the Ram Mandir Trust's donation boxes, deliberation on arrangements related to the upcoming temple operations. Three key points that will be discussed in this key meeting that is to happen at 3 p.m. on Monday. Let me take this to my colleague Santosh Mishra, who is joining us on the broadcast. Santosh, Monday ki jo 3 baje ki meeting hai, bahut important hai. 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
1: संतोष, शुक्रिया इस जानकारी के लिए। More breaking news coming in. Fallout of book glorifying terrorists and separatists by Jammu and Kashmir LG Manoj Sinha has ordered suspension of 8 government officials over this controversy. Probe has also been ordered and a report that has been sought within 30 days. The publishers and authors of the two books titled Personalities and Legends of Jammu and Kashmir and Great Personalities of Jammu and Kashmir has also been blacklisted and banned in Jammu and Kashmir. The BJP going all out, questioning the Omar Abdullah government, and this is the latest that has come in, where Jammu and Kashmir LG Manoj Sinha has ordered the suspension of 8 government officials over this very controversy. Not just that, even a probe that has been ordered and a report has been sought within 30 days. Let me take this to Sunil Ji Bhatt joining us on the broadcast. Sunil Ji, with regards to these latest details coming in of how the governor has intervened, 8 officials have been suspended, probe has been ordered, and most importantly, the books have been banned.
3: Yes, Aisha, Jammu and Kashmir Lieutenant Governor Manoj Sinha has taken cognizance of this issue, and he has ordered suspension of 8 government employees for negligence. And he has also initiated probe in this matter, and the inquiry officer has been asked to submit his report.

0: court within 30 days. And meanwhile, as per this order, you know, the publishers and the authors of both these books have also been banned and blacklisted in Jammu and Kashmir. So Lieutenant Governor Manoj Sinha has cracked the whip and he has initiated action in this matter. And this comes after massive outroar. This comes after massive outcry over this issue, because these books had glorified anti-India, separatists, pro-Pakistan separatists. This book had also glorified a terrorist, founder of Jammu and Kashmir Liberation Front, Maqbul Bhatt. So this has created massive political furor in Jammu and Kashmir, and the BJP had addressed a press conference earlier today. Leader of opposition in Jammu and Kashmir Assembly, Sunil Sharma, addressed the media and he demanded strong action against the guilty officials. And he also blamed the Omar Abdullah government and he sought the resignation of the education minister. For now, Lieutenant Governor's administration has taken cognizance and the administration has banned both the books. The books have been withdrawn and the authors have also been blacklisted. Publishers have been blacklisted. 8 employees have been suspended. And the inquiry officer has been asked to complete his investigation within 30 days. So this book has created massive political storm in Jammu and Kashmir. And now, as per the order that has been issued by the Education Department, not one, but two such books, were introduced in the school libraries of Jammu and Kashmir. Now, both these books are being recalled and strong action has been initiated by Lieutenant Governor's administration. And Shreya, shockingly, one of these books had even, described the terrorist Maqbul Bhatt as a shaheed. Similarly, nice words were used for anti-India separatists. So obviously, it was going to create massive political storm. Many civil society groups also raised concern. Former DGP of Jammu and Kashmir, Dr. S.P. Vaid, even posted a video on his social media accounts and he condemned what has happened and he said that this book should be banned and action should be taken against guilty officials.
1: All right, Suniji, many thanks for getting us those latest details. A massive political storm that erupted in Jammu and Kashmir over this controversial book allegedly cleared for government school libraries. The publication is accused of glorifying terrorists and separatist leaders, describing JKLF terrorist Maqbul Bhatt as a shaheed. It also allegedly presented separatist leaders Syed Ali Shah Gilani, Masarat Alam and Mirwais Omar Farooq in a favourable light and referred to the region as Indian-held Kashmir and Indian-occupied Kashmir. The controversy has triggered fierce backlash, with the BJP calling it an attempt to poison young minds and demanding strict accountability.
2: ये जो बुक प्रकाशित हुई है और जिस बुक को जम्मू कश्मीर के शिक्षा विभाग ने अनेक विद्यालय के पुस्तकालयों में वितरित करने का काम किया है, जिस पुस्तक में हत्यारियों को, दोषियों को, आतंकवादियों, 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
1: And while raging in Mamata Banerjee's TMC camp after Chandrima Bhattacharya quit all-party post, Mamata Banerjee has appointed Abhishek Banerjee and Derek O'Brien as the nodal people for any official communication from or to the Election Commission. Mamata Banerjee, who also commented on Chandrima's resignation just a short while ago, has now marked major changes of how exactly her faction will function. Tapaseen Gupta joining us live on the broadcast with regards to the decision-making that is now being pushed into effect. Mamata Banerjee having appointed Abhishek Banerjee and Derek O'Brien as the nodal people for any official communication from or to the Election Commission.
4: Well, yes, absolutely. Till date, it was Cholamya Bhattacharya who was vested with the responsibility kept as a nodal authority with whom the Election Commission used to communicate in case they wanted to communicate anything pertaining to the party or Mamata Banerjee. But now, since Chandrima Bhattacharya had quit from all the posts that she was holding earlier, now the party have taken a decision that Abhishek Banerjee, the National General Secretary, and the Joint Secretary Derek O'Brien, they will be holding the post of Chandrima Bhattacharya. That means these two persons have been appointed as the nodal authority for any formal communication to Election Commission or from Election Commission of India to the party, All India Trinamool Congress or Mamata Banerjee. So they will be holding this nodal authority post. On the other hand, all the posts that Chandrima Bhattacharya was holding erstwhile, she have been removed from all such posts as of now that have also been officially declared by Trinamool Congress. That means Chandrima Bhattacharya will neither be the spokesperson of the party anymore, nor she will be given any responsibility as of now. Mamata Banerjee had earlier made it very clear that she had the intent to leave Trinamool Congress because her son already went on to join the rebel camp with Ritobroto, and it was just a matter of time. And henceforth, Mamata Banerjee was in a kind of sense that in days to come, it might so happen that Chandrima Bhattacharya may quit from these posts. So she was all prepared, and Derek and Abhishek have been vested with this new responsibility. But as of now, it remains to be seen that how things pan out, because today Mamata Banerjee made it very clear that she is not going to leave an inch to neither BJP nor the rebel camp. She will be taking care of the party very closely herself. And after departure of Chandrima Bhattacharya, now Mamata Banerjee have appointed herself as the interim president of Trinamool Congress, State Trinamool Congress.
1: Right.
4: And she will be overseeing the functioning of both the National Trinamool Congress and also the state unit of Trinamool Congress. So, yeah, it's very clear that Mamata Banerjee will leave no stone unturned, and she will not leave an inch to any of them, be it the rebel camp or the BJP.
1: All right, Tapas, many thanks for getting us the latest. Yes, the battle over the asli TMC, that is escalating with every passing day. In the latest dramatic twist after the Trinamool Bhavan showdown that had happened, another close Mamata Banerjee aide, Chandrima Bhattacharya, who's resigned from the party, exposing further cracks within the TMC. Following that incident at Trinamool Bhavan, Chandrima Bhattacharya claimed Mamata Banerjee called her and accused her of handing over Trinamool Bhavan to the rebels. Chandrima said the remark deeply hurt her and insisted that there was no need for such a statement. Post this, she met with LOP and rebel leader Ritha Pratap Banerjee. Hitting back, TMC Supremo Mamata Banerjee said Chandrima had already expressed her desire to resign. She also claimed Bhattacharya's son had already patched up with the rebel faction, adding that she was unbothered by the resignation and remarking that some people come with baggage. The political turmoil comes after the rebel faction dramatically seized control of Trinamool Bhavan, the party headquarters in Kolkata. Rebel leaders entered the office, held a meeting inside, allegedly locked the gates and installed a new banner declaring Arup Roy as the chairman of the Trinamool Congress.
5: एक घटना हुई है आप देखे हैं तृणमूल भवन में तो वहां पर उसके उसके बाद में हमसे ममता जी की बात हुई थी टेलीफोन में तो वो हमको उन्होंने हमको बोला कि आप दे दिए उनके हाथ में तृणमूल भवन तो ये हमें बहुत दुख लगा क्योंकि हम तो हर रोज तृणमूल भवन में ठीक टाइम में जाते थे और ठीक टाइम जितना कि हमारा टाइम था वही टाइम पे आते थे और कल भी हम वैसे ही आए
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1: Moving on, Ketan Agarwal murder case has taken a fresh twist. An alleged Snapchat chat between Sia and her friend that has come to light. Dated 25th May, the chat shows Sia asking her friend to send images of the front and back of her Aadhaar card to book flight tickets for the wedding that, according to her, she mentioned was not going to happen. Ketan was murdered on the 18th of June. The alleged chat that is now under the scanner. Meanwhile, a Pune court has remanded Sia Goyal and Chetan Chaudhary to 14 days judicial custody. Here's that report.
8: It has been more than 2 weeks since Ketan was murdered at Lohgarh Fort in Pune, and yet fresh twists and turns continue to emerge. The latest is an alleged Snapchat conversation between Sia and her friend. Dated May 25, the chat shows Sia asking her friend to send images of her Aadhaar card for booking flight tickets for her wedding. Then comes the twist. Sia then says that the wedding is not going to happen. The alleged date of the chat is May 25, while Ketan was pushed off a cliff to his death on June 18. The chats, which are now under probe, suggest that if true, Sia did not want to get married to Ketan but allegedly continued to mislead him and their families as she planned the murder. Meanwhile, a Pune court has remanded Sia Goyal and Chetan Chaudhary to 14-day judicial custody. The court has sent the prime accused to judicial custody till July 16, rejecting the police's plea for an extension of custodial interrogation.
9: We are seeking extension of police custody remand by 3 more days. However, considering the grounds mentioned in remand report and arguments advanced by all the parties concerned, court did not think it fit to extend their custody. Therefore, they have been taken in judicial custody remand now. Phone is concerned that phone is out of order for last 1 year. However, police asked about it and she immediately handed over that phone to them. So she cooperated.
10: Okay. But they were seeking for lie detector test.
9: Today they did not press that application, so I think they do not require it now.
8: Police had sought a 3-day extension of custody for both accused, saying that the investigation had revealed that Sia and Chetan used code words during their conversations. According to the police, only Sia and Chetan can explain the true meaning of these code words, making further interrogation crucial to the investigation.
10: पिछली बार आपने जो मांग की थी आज आपने वही फिर से दोहराना चाहा कि जो कुछ भी बातें हो चुकी थी ये रिपीटेटिव हो रहा है
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8: 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Her family has distanced themselves. Police are gathering evidence and senior lawyer Ujjwal Nikam has been roped in to represent Ketan's family. Yet she remains defiant, seemingly making obscene gestures at the media. And this is what her father said about her act.
12: जब पुलिस वेरिफिकेशन के साथ घर पे वो आई थी, उस टाइम की बात है कि उसकी दो उंगली गाड़ी के दरवाजे में थोड़ी आ गई थी। तो उसने एक हाथ पे बैंडेड बांधी हुई है और एक उसकी उंगली पूरी सूजी हुई है उसका नेल्स 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
8: If the probe holds, it may only be a matter of time before Sia learns what happens when the law takes its course. With Omkar Wable, Bureau Report, India Today.
1: And well, Mumbai is once again battling an unforgiving monsoon that has brought the city to a grinding halt. Continuous heavy rainfall has submerged key stretches across the financial capital, disrupting road traffic and slowing suburban rail services. With civic teams on alert and schools shut down for the afternoon, Mumbai is bracing for more rain and further disruption as the monsoon intensifies. Here's that report.

0: Mumbai is once again under the grip of an unforgiving monsoon. Relentless rain has brought India's financial capital to a crawl, flooding roads, slowing trains and testing the city's infrastructure once again. Hours of non-stop pounding have pushed the maximum city's British era drainage system past its breaking point. From the Andheri subway and King's Circle to Borivali, Vilepale, Bandra and stretches around the Worli Sea Link, several key locations remain waterlogged. Traffic has been crawling for hours as vehicles wade through flooded roads, while delays on the suburban rail network have disrupted the daily commute for lakhs of passengers.
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0: The city's drainage system is once again under immense pressure, with civic teams deployed across vulnerable locations to clear clogged drains and respond to emergencies.
4: People are waiting for their buses, for their vehicle from very long hours and as you can see, due to this heavy rain, very slow traffic movement can be witnessed over here. Red alert has been issued by the IMD for the past 3 years for the Mumbai and the adjoining areas of the Mumbai. But authorities have asked the people to take the precaution and if there is a need or if there is a necessity, then only came out of their houses.
0: With the rain showing little sign of easing, the BMC has declared a holiday for the afternoon session in all schools and colleges across Mumbai, putting student safety first. As the monsoon intensifies, all eyes are now on the next spell of rain and whether Mumbai can stay ahead of yet another weather test. With Dipesh Tripathi in Mumbai, Bureau Report, India Today.
5: With that, it's time for a short commercial break. We'll be back on the other side with the very latest. 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

0: are watching India Today.
1: Hello everyone, cabinet reshuffle and the buzz around it is back at the heart of Delhi's political conversations. Sources indicate that Prime Minister Modi could soon carry out his first major reshuffle in months and years ahead of the crucial monsoon session of Parliament, which is scheduled to begin from 21st of July. Who gets promoted, who gets dropped, which allies stand to gain? Remember, this is NDA 3.0. And could the NDA's changing political arithmetic reshape the Council of Ministers? The speculation has gathered pace after the Prime Minister, immediately on his return from Seychelles, held a four-hour meeting with the country's top bureaucrats without a single minister in the room. Over the next half hour, we will be decoding the political signals, the power equations and the names making the rounds. Here's our top story.
2: Immediately after returning to Delhi from his foreign visit to Seychelles, Prime Minister Narendra Modi chaired a four-hour-long crucial meeting at Seva Tirth. A meeting with no ministers, only central secretaries. The discussion focused on two key themes. The first was deregulation and other reforms for ease of doing business and ease of living. While the second was promoting Atmanirbharta. Amid speculation of an upcoming cabinet reshuffle, the Prime Minister's direct interaction with top bureaucrats has triggered key questions. Is this a review of ministry report cards through central secretaries ahead of a reshuffle? Is it an assessment of departmental performance over the past month? Or is it a roadmap setting exercise for future policy execution under a potentially new cabinet? Sources suggest that ahead of the monsoon session, a cabinet reshuffle could take place any time between July 5th or after the Prime Minister returns from his three-nation foreign tour on July 11th. This raises a larger question. Will senior loyalists be elevated or will new political allies be rewarded? And will recently supporting rebel MPs find space in the cabinet? This brings our focus to the 20 rebel TMC MPs who met the Speaker recently and extended support to the NDA after merging with NCPI.
3: हमारी जो नहीं हो रहा कोई संसद है हम 20 अभी नेशनलिस्ट सिटीजन पार्टी के साथ हम लोग मर्ज करके NDA के साथ काम करेंगे प्रधानमंत्री नरेंद्र मोदी जी के हमारे अमित शाह जी के नेतृत्व में.
2: These MPs now form one of the largest allied groups within the NDA, even larger than some established partners. But the key question remains, will they be rewarded with ministerial roles? And if yes, who among them?
4: TMC ke 20 baagi sansadon ne NCPI mein vilay kar speaker ko samarthan patra bhale hi de diya ho, lekin speaker ka faisla aana abhi baki hai. ममता बनर्जी के 20 बागी सांसदों ने एक छतरी के नीचे आकर एनडीए को समर्थन तो दे दिया है लेकिन अभी ये तय नहीं हुआ है कि इनमें नेता कौन है.
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5: We, the two-third members of parliament of the belonging to the Aam Aadmi Party in Rajya Sabha, exercise the provisions of the Constitution of India and merge ourselves with the BJP.
2: With multiple breakaway factions and shifting loyalties, internal leadership structures remain unclear, adding to the uncertainty over cabinet inclusion. Meanwhile, six more leaders have joined the Shinde-led Shiv Sena faction, a move whose growing strength has been acknowledged by Home Minister Amit Shah.
6: Pehle Shinde ji ke piche Shiv Sena Shinde gut kehna padta tha, ab koi gut bacha nahi hai, ek hi Shiv Sena ho gayi hai.
2: With numbers rising, the question arises, will Eknath Shinde's camp get greater representation in the cabinet? In the NDA government, key allies have limited but strategic representation. JDU and TDP each hold two ministerial posts, one cabinet and one MOS each, while the Shinde-led Shiv Sena has one MOS with independent charge. All alliance partners, including JDU, TDP and others, are expected to push for a larger share in the upcoming reshuffle. Even Ajit Pawar's faction is seeking representation. The challenge remains the same: balancing old allies with new political entrants. With Himanshu Mishra, Bureau Report, India Today.
1: If there is one question every cabinet reshuffle raises, it is, who gets represented? Beyond political loyalty and coalition arithmetic lies another crucial calculation, which is the social profile of the government. Will Prime Minister Modi bring in younger faces? Will more women find a place in the Council of Ministers? And with the BJP continuing to sharpen its outreach to the OBCs and other backward communities, will the reshuffle then further recalibrate the government's social balance?
2: A lot of buzz around the Modi Cabinet 3.0. Loyalists, allies and new entrants. Who will make the cut? When discussing about the cabinet, reshuffle and expansion, the focus automatically shifts to the social profile of power. How many young people will get a chance? How much space will be given to women MPs and MPs from backward classes? From the ramparts of the Red Fort to Parliament. From election rallies to every meeting and conference, the Prime Minister speaks of only four castes in the country.
7: Hamari nari shakti, hamari yuva shakti, hamare kisan aur hamare garib parivar. इन चार जातियों को सशक्त करने से ही देश सशक्त होने वाला है.
2: So will this determine the approach, composition and character of his new team? In the Lok Sabha, there is one MP under the age of 30. There are 15 MPs aged between 31 and 40. There are 39 MPs aged between 41 and 50. Meanwhile, in the current Modi cabinet, comprising 72 members, including the Prime Minister, two ministers are aged between 30 and 40, while 15 ministers are aged between 41 and 50. This means 24% of the ministers are aged 50 or younger. So will the Prime Minister lower the cabinet's average age by giving more opportunities to young faces? Then there's also the Mahila factor, one that Prime Minister banks on and has always batted for.
7: Vidhan Sabha se lekar Lok Sabha tak mahilaon ko pratinidhitva mile, pratinidhitva bade, ye Modi ki guarantee.
2: Can women MPs get an opportunity to serve as ministers in the vacant positions or the remaining portfolios? Prime Minister Modi is currently working on the 33% reservation for women. He is trying to gather the necessary two-thirds majority of MPs to pass the bill in Parliament. As it stands now, there are seven women ministers in total. Among them, two are cabinet ministers and five are ministers of state. Six women ministers belong to the BJP. Anupriya Patel from Apna Dal is also a minister. When ministers were appointed in 2024, four of the seven women ministers were joining the cabinet for the first time. Manmohan Singh had 10 women ministers during each of his two terms. In contrast, the number of women ministers reached a peak of 11 during Prime Minister Modi's tenure in 2021. This marked the highest number of women ministers at the centre since 2004. The next focus will be the backward classes. The opposition's strategy hinges largely on the issues concerning backward classes and Dalits. So could new faces from backward classes be inducted in the upcoming cabinet expansion as well? Year 2014, Narendra Modi's first cabinet included 22 ministers from the other backward classes community. In 2019, at the start of Narendra Modi's second term, 13 ministers from the OBC category were inducted into the cabinet. In the Modi 3.0 cabinet of 2024, the number of OBC ministers stands at 27. But will the representation of backward classes increase further this time? Currently, 26.2% of NDA MPs belong to the OBC category. 38% of the ministers in the cabinet are from the OBC category. Women, youth, OBCs. Three groups that define India's changing political landscape. The Modi government's representation strategy has expanded the social base of power. But the next question remains: how much of this representation reaches the highest levels of decision making? With Himanshu Mishra, Bureau Report, India Today.
1: Cabinet reshuffles are never just about individuals, they are also about geography. Every expansion sends a political message about which state matters more at that particular moment. With crucial assembly elections on the horizon, the spotlight is now on whether poll-bound states like Uttar Pradesh, Gujarat and Punjab could see greater representation in the Union Cabinet. Is the reshuffle also the BJP's roadmap for the next electoral battles is the big question.
7: I, Narendra Damodar Das Modi, ईश्वर की शपथ लेता हूं कि मैं विधि द्वारा स्थापित भारत के संविधान के प्रति सच्ची श्रद्धा और निष्ठा रखूंगा.
2: Elections after elections. One victory after another. Years of the Modi government have reinforced one political lesson: that strong grassroots leadership in states often translates into electoral success.
7: Charaiveti charaiveti ke mantra ka jaap karte hue is rajneetik yatra mein anek utar chadhav dekhte hue एक दिन ये पड़ाव भी आएगा मैंने कभी सोचा नहीं था.
2: Keep moving forward. The ancient mantra of Charaiveti has often defined Prime Minister Modi's political journey. Now the same question is being asked in political circles: will that philosophy shape the next expansion of the Union Cabinet? If a cabinet reshuffle takes place, all eyes will be on one key factor: which states will gain greater representation and will poll-bound states get a bigger share? The current Council of Ministers reflects a clear regional balance. Uttar Pradesh has the highest representation with 11 ministers, including Prime Minister Modi. Bihar has 8, Madhya Pradesh 7, Gujarat and Maharashtra 6 each, while Karnataka and Rajasthan have 5 each. Haryana, Andhra Pradesh and Odisha have 3 ministers each. Assam, Jharkhand, West Bengal and Telangana have 2 each, while Goa, Jammu and Kashmir, Keralam, Uttarakhand, Delhi, Arunachal Pradesh and Chhattisgarh have 1 minister each. The spotlight, however, is once again on Uttar Pradesh, where assembly elections are just months away. With the Prime Minister himself representing the state, speculation is growing over whether UP's representation in the cabinet could increase further to strengthen the BJP's election machinery. The reason for that speculation lies in the 2021 cabinet expansion. Ahead of the 2022 UP Assembly elections, 7 of the 36 new ministers inducted were from Uttar Pradesh, taking the state's total representation to 16. Today, UP has 11 ministers, including the Prime Minister. The question is, will that number rise again before the 2027 Assembly polls? Similar calculations are also being discussed for Gujarat, Himachal Pradesh, Punjab, Uttarakhand and Manipur, all states with upcoming assembly elections. Ahead of 2022 assembly elections, the 2021 reshuffle reflected that strategy. Two ministers from Gujarat were promoted. There were new inductions from the state as well. Anurag Thakur, who comes from Himachal, and Hardeep Singh Puri, who hails from Punjab, were elevated. And Manipur got a new minister of state. Apart from poll-bound states, possible vacancies could also open doors for new faces from Delhi and Punjab. West Bengal is another state to look out for. It currently has two ministers, but no cabinet minister. With former TMC MPs now aligned with the NDA through the NCPI, there is speculation that some of them could find a place in the Union Cabinet. At the same time, after its recent political gains in the state, the BJP may also look to strengthen West Bengal's representation in the Council of Ministers. If the political template of previous cabinet expansion is followed, the next reshuffle may not be just about governance. It could also be the BJP's political blueprint for the next round of assembly elections. With Himanshu Mishra, Bureau Report, India Today.
1: And cabinet reshuffle isn't only about politics or electoral arithmetic. It could also be about expertise. Over the past decade, Prime Minister Modi has repeatedly turned to former bureaucrats, diplomats, technocrats and domain experts for key ministerial roles. Will that trend also continue this time? Could another trusted civil servant make a direct entry into the Union Cabinet? Of course, there's a lot of speculation and buzz around that.
8: Is another trusted bureaucrat set to find a place in Narendra Modi's cabinet reshuffle?
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8: Will the Prime Minister once again turn to his tried and tested formula of placing faith in experienced bureaucrats?
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8: Is a seasoned technocrat set for a direct entry into the Modi cabinet?
10: एक ब्यूरोक्रेट के तौर पर एक सरकारी कर्मचारी के तौर पर अब आपको अपने हर निर्णय में कुछ सवालों का अवश्य ध्यान रखना ही पड़ेगा. सरदार पटेल जिस ब्यूरोक्रेसी को स्टील फ्रेम ऑफ इंडिया कहा करते थे उसी ब्यूरोक्रेसी को उनकी अपेक्षाओं पर भी खरा उतरना है.
8: Narendra Modi has been discharging responsibilities as first chief minister and then prime minister for 25 years now. He is known to have placed immense value on the consultations with experienced bureaucrats, domain experts and specialists before framing and implementing policy. In fact, even before becoming Prime Minister, Narendra Modi had told India Today how he prioritizes tapping into the expertise of bureaucrats.
9: अंग्रेजों के जमाने में सरकारी मुलाजिम का काम क्या था? ब्रिटिश सल्तनत को खुश रखना. हमारा देश स्वतंत्र हो चुका है तो हमें किसके लिए काम करना? हमें चुनी हुई सरकारों के लिए काम नहीं करना है, हमें जनता जनार्दन के लिए काम करना है. मित्रों, ये कहने की हिम्मत मेरे में थी और मेरे यहां मैं मुलाजिम को कहता हूं, तुम्हारा काम चुनी हुई सरकार की भलाई नहीं है, तुम्हारा काम जनता जनार्दन का है.
8: And after assuming office the next year in 2014, he had translated that vision into action. As he took oath as Prime Minister for the first time, several distinguished professionals and former civil servants found a place in his Council of Ministers. Former Home Secretary R.K. Singh, former Ambassador Hardeep Singh Puri, former Army Chief General V.K. Singh, former IPS Officer and Mumbai Police Commissioner Satyapal Singh, former IAS Officer K.J. Alphonse, Dr. Harshvardhan, who spearheaded Delhi's polio eradication drive as Health Minister, and Olympic medalist Rajyavardhan Singh Rathore. The focus on policy outcomes consistently remained at the heart of Modi's governance strategy. During the 2017 cabinet expansion, the Prime Minister inducted former investment banker Piyush Goyal as a minister. In 2019, he inducted former Foreign Secretary S. Jaishankar directly as External Affairs Minister. Hardeep Singh Puri, R.K. Singh and Arjun Ram Meghwal were also retained in the cabinet. The trend continued during the 2021 cabinet reshuffle. Former IAS officer Ashwini Vaishnav was entrusted with key portfolios including railways, communications and information technology. Former IAS officer RCP Singh was also inducted into the Council of Ministers. Bishweshwar Tudu, a former senior government engineer from Odisha, was appointed as a minister. And Devo Singh Chauhan, a former engineer with All India Radio, became Minister of State for Communications. Today in Modi's third term, S. Jaishankar continues as External Affairs Minister. Hardeep Singh Puri heads the Petroleum Ministry. And Ashwini Vaishnav now handles the Railways, Information and Broadcasting and Information Technology Ministries. The composition of the Modi cabinet also reflects a strong emphasis on professional expertise. At present, the Council of Ministers includes 7 former bureaucrats alongside 13 ministers with law degrees. It also features 6 doctors, 5 engineers, 7 PhD holders and 3 MBA graduates, highlighting the government's focus on drawing from diverse backgrounds. Among BJP MPs in the Lok Sabha, 64 are graduates, 40 are graduate professionals, another 69 are postgraduates and 15 hold doctoral degrees. Among BJP MPs in the Rajya Sabha are 29 graduates, 9 graduate professionals, 32 postgraduates and 16 doctorates. Prime Minister Modi has consistently emphasized on economic growth, the roadmap for a Viksit Bharat by 2027 and the mantra of reform and perform. Against that backdrop, if the Prime Minister follows the template he has repeatedly adopted, experienced bureaucrats and domain experts who have already demonstrated their administrative capabilities could once again find a place in the Modi cabinet. Bureau Report, India Today.
1: Every cabinet reshuffle creates winners and losers, but beyond the names lie the bigger story. The direction of the government, the balance of power, and the roadmap for the next political battle. This particular Modi team will be preparing the government and the BJP and also the alliance partners of the NDA for the big battle, not just of 2027 of Uttar Pradesh, but the Lok Sabha elections of 2029. So who will be in and who will be out? Stay with us right here on India Today for all the political updates. Thanks so much for watching.
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0: and welcome to the special broadcast from Tehran. Iran was in mourning for 4 months. Today, that silence and that silent mourning has given way to spectacle. Behind me is a city that is in mourning. Thousands in the streets of Tehran, turning the funeral service and ceremony of late Supreme Leader Ayatollah Ali Khamenei into a show of strength. The message much bigger than that. Iran is sending a strong message to Iranians, to Israel, to the United States of America, and to the world that it stands strong, it stands tall. Here is how the day unfolded.
1: It is an end of an era, a final farewell to Iran's most powerful leader. Millions have converged on Tehran to mourn former Supreme Leader Ayatollah Ali Khamenei, who was killed on the opening day of the US-Israel airstrikes on Iran on February 28.
2: Ya Hussein!
1: Mourners queued for hours to pay their last respects as Khamenei's body lay in the state at Tehran's Grand Moshalla. Chants of revenge, revenge, and death to America rang out across the capital. As grief mixed with defiance for the man who had led the Islamic Republic for 37 years. The week-long farewell began with Khamenei lying in state in Tehran, allowing the public to pay their final respects. On July 7, the ceremonies moved to the holy city of Qom for state and religious rites. A day later, tributes will be held at the revered Imam Hussein Shrine in Karbala, Iraq. The final journey ends on July 9, when Khamenei will be laid to rest at the Imam Reza Shrine in Mashhad, Iran's holiest shrine. Iran expects nearly 20 million mourners to take part in the ceremonies, underlying the scale and significance of the farewell. Senior Iranian leaders, including Parliament Speaker Mohammad Bagher Qalibaf, broke down in tears as they paid tribute to the late Supreme Leader.
3: We will never be separated from him. He has a place in our hearts, souls and very being. He will remain with all of us forever, with our beloved Iran and with our Ummah, and we will never bid him farewell.
1: World leaders and foreign delegations have also descended on Tehran to honor Khamenei. India's delegation includes Minister of State for External Affairs Pavitra Margarita, Bihar Governor Syed Atta Hasnain, Congress leader Salman Khurshid, PDP chief Mehbooba Mufti, and several religious leaders. Representatives from around 100 countries are attending the funeral ceremonies, reflecting Khamenei's influence across the region and beyond. Among the most closely watched arrivals was a Saudi Arabian delegation led by the kingdom's deputy foreign minister, a notable visit despite the recent conflict that saw Iran firing missiles and drones towards Saudi. Iran is bidding farewell to the architect of its Islamic revolution. But it is also projecting the country's political continuity and regional influence. Bureau Report, India Today.
0: Well, it's very interesting that we are here at the Press Center, Sumit, at a time when no other Indian channel or Indian news network was allowed. The spectacular way and manner in which the entire arrangements have been made. But there's also a security angle to it, Sumit. And that's why we are holding three cards over here. Explain.
4: Yes, definitely, Geeta. Every card has specific entry for this. This is a press card from which you can enter Iran. You can do reporting, but not to cover this Grand Moshalla. That is something important for this. You need an extra card to enter.
0: This is the card to enter the Grand Grand Masala, which means the area that we showed you, the courtyard. So we enter Iran, then we enter Grand Masala,
4: and then we were stopped
0: because we needed another special card to enter this area for the media, where we have access to, and that we've shown where we have access to the coffins and the mortal remains of the Supreme Leader and his family that have been kept.
4: And the third card, we need just to go closer to that coffin area because nobody is allowed. Huge crowd is there. At least 1 million crowd is there right now at the main center, main area premises. And for that, we need a special card.

0: यहाँ पर मीडिया सेंटर का एक्सेस जिनको मिला है. अ लॉट ऑफ मीडिया, इंटरनेशनल मीडिया ऑल्सो हैज नॉट गॉट एक्सेस टू टू दिस एरिया. सो अ वेरी रेयर प्रिविलेज. समित, नो अदर इंडियन न्यूज नेटवर्क हैज रीच्ड वेयर 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solidarity that they are not going to give up, that they are not going to be let down so easily. This is the Iran, and Iran sending a strong message to the world that they are going to stand tall irrespective of what the West does or thinks. Reporting from Ground Zero with my colleague Sumit Chaudhary and video journalist Sumit Satya Rautre. This is Geeta Mohan reporting for India Today Global. This is one event that has bridged the divide between Shia and Sunni world.
1: Yes.
0: We see Saudi Arabia participating, and also it has crossed borders. What is the significance of Karbala over here? The fact that the Imam Ayatollah Khamenei's mortal remains will be taken to Karbala and then will be brought back to Mashhad and he'll be buried here. Are they looking at after Imam Hussein and his shahadat and martyrdom, this is the most important martyrdom?
1: Yes. The both of these incidents have been kind of similar. Like, there was Yazid in the past, and in our culture we call him Trump and Netanyahu. So it's kind of the same, and it's similar in some aspects. The whole part of the body of our leader going to Najaf, well, his birthplace was in Najaf, and before that his father was living at that moment. The Ayatollahs, it was a place for Ayatollahs to teach and learn more stuff about Islam and other stuff. And also about the other question of the the impact of him, the speech and the diplomacy that he had, it was so much that the whole Islamic world was changed in some preferences. And I hope that they know how much of a great man and a wise man he was. We have a saying, we say he was the most Iranian person in the whole Iran. He knew stuff that some typical Iranians wouldn't say. The words that some Iranians wouldn't even know that they were Persian. So I hope the whole world realizes that the loss of Ali wasn't actually a loss. And we respect that he earned what he wished to be, a Shaheen.
2: The assassination of Ayatollah Ali Khamenei marked the end of an era and the dawn of an intensely volatile new one. Months after the devastating joint US-Israeli airstrike that took his life, a deeply fractured Iran finally began its massive state funeral ceremony. To understand the sheer weight of this moment, one has to go back to the very foundation of this theological state. While the initial fire of the regime was lit by its founding father, it was the second supreme leader who built its modern armor. If Ayatollah Ruhollah Khomeini led the revolution and founded the Islamic Republic of Iran in 1979, his successor, Ayatollah Ali Khomeini, shaped what the republic actually turned out to be. Mainly because Khomeini's term was consumed

Bunny to a war with Iraq. Khamenei's foreign policy was guided by his deep dislike for the US and Israel. Slogans like death to the US and Israel were common at his rallies. Khamenei made Iran a regional power, a counter to Saudi Arabia. Iran, under his watch, funded and armed the Hezbollah in Lebanon, the Hamas in Gaza, and militias in Syria, Iraq, and Yemen. He also pursued a nuclear program, which became a threat to the West. A nuke deal was struck with Washington during Barack Obama's administration, but it was scrapped by Donald Trump in his first term in the White House. In June last year, the US and Israel bombed Iranian nuclear facilities. At home, Khamenei ruled with an iron fist. The Islamic Revolutionary Guard Corps, the country's elite force, swore loyalty to Khamenei and imposed his will on the people of Iran. The spiritual leader broke no dissent. Throughout Khamenei's rule, he faced multiple agitations, each of which the regime crushed. The most famous one in 2022, when women hit the streets over the custodial death of Mahsa Amini, who refused to wear a hijab.

0: بنده به صراحت میگم این برنامه ریزی
1: I say clearly that these riots and insecurities were designed by America and the uprising and the fake Zionist regime.
2: This year, in January, economic hardships prompted thousands of citizens to raise a banner of revolt. But they too were brutally crushed. The official death toll was more than 3,000. The actual toll much, much more.
0: دیشب در تهران در بعضی جایی دیگه
1: Last night in Tehran and some other places, a bunch of vandals showed up and destroyed buildings belonging to their country just to please the US president.
2: The supreme leader who never bent is gone, leaving behind a heavily armed, deeply scarred nation. Ayatollah Ali Khamenei leaves behind a fortress built on regional defiance, but it is a fortress cracked from within by economic ruin and domestic fury. Bureau Report, India Today.
3: These are visuals from the morning in Tehran. All the streets leading up to the Grand Masala now absolutely cordoned off to vehicles without permits. Security personnel deployed everywhere, if you can see behind me. And absolute clarity that only those with security clearances will be able to go through to the Grand Masala. Again, women, children, little babies in prams, all of them you'd be able to see over here. And the emergency services like the one right behind me, ambulance services also available. Young women, all of them trying to ensure that they actually enter Grand Masala before it gets really crowded. So it's early in the morning, but we're seeing a lot of people come on foot now, trying to ensure that they get a space before it gets really crowded. These streets right now look rather empty, but in some time from now, you'll see absolutely packed streets. The stalls have been put up for people to get food, water and other medical services if required to ensure that there is smooth process when it comes to people going. If there's a long wait and if it gets hot, then they'd be able to have food and water on their way to the Grand Masala. It's a very solemn occasion. The country has come together, but the world is also coming together. What's the message and what does martyrdom mean for the people of Iran?
4: Martyrdom actually in Arabic is shahada. Shahada is in Quran, not only in Iran. So whoever gives his life for the cause of Allah, and of course what the cause of Allah is for the cause of humanity as well. So we understand this from our beliefs, which is in Shia theology. You know about Imam Hussein. So that's the flagship of the Shia.
3: I can see right atop the dome, the red flag and the Iranian national flag both are flying.
4: Exactly.
3: So that's the message of Imam Hussein?
4: That is the message of Imam Hussein, to stand against the tyranny and never submit yourself to the tyranny, no matter if it's going to be giving your life. And not only for the cause of, say, for the Muslims, it's for the humanity.
3: This funeral is about the man who ruled Iran. But the real question is about the man who is now in charge, Mojtaba Khamenei. In decades, this is the first time that Iran is witnessing a post-Khamenei era where Mojtaba Khamenei takes over at a time when global politics is shifting and he's faced with many challenges. Although Iran stands strong, it still faces economic crisis, regional conflict and international pressure. How is the new supreme leader going to manage these pressures and how will he fit into the shoes of his father, the late supreme leader of Iran?

0: The supreme leader is dead. But the system he built moved swiftly to ensure its survival. Days after Ayatollah Ali Khamenei was killed in the United States and Israel strikes, Iran's leadership passed to his second son, Mojtaba Khamenei.
1: یه قاطع مجلس خبرگان حضرت آیت الله العظما سید مجتبی خامنه ای.
0: Military commanders, senior clerics and the political establishment quickly pledged allegiance, ensuring there was no power vacuum at the helm of the Islamic Republic. A low-profile cleric who spent decades away from the public spotlight, Mojtaba quietly built influence inside his father's office while forging close ties with the IRGC, the backbone of Iran's security establishment. A volunteer during the Iran-Iraq war, that experience shaped his hardline worldview. Today, he wields sweeping authority over Iran's military, judiciary and foreign policy at perhaps the most dangerous moment in the country's modern history. Reports suggest Mojtaba himself was injured in the strikes that wiped out much of his immediate family. Yet even from behind heavy security, his message has been unequivocal. In his first public statement after taking over as Ayatollah, Mojtaba had vowed revenge for those killed in the war, demanded the shutdown of US military bases across the region, and insisted the Strait of Hormuz would remain a strategic pressure point against Iran's adversaries. The message was unmistakable. Mojtaba preferred resistance over reconciliation, escalation over compromise. Yet even after assuming Iran's highest office, he remains absent from his own father's funeral. Iranian authorities cite extraordinary security concerns amid fears that Israel could target the country's new supreme leader. His rise also marks a historic and deeply controversial shift. Analysts expect tighter internal control, greater dominance of the Revolutionary Guards, continued focus on Iran's missile and nuclear programs, and an even more confrontational posture towards the United States and Israel. Nearly five decades after the 1979 Islamic Revolution overthrew a monarchy, Iran's highest office has effectively passed from father to son. What comes next will shape not just Mojtaba's future, but Iran's too. Bureau Report, India Today.
2: Even as Iran is bidding farewell to its supreme leader, Washington chose this very day to send a very different message to the world. On the day of the funeral service beginning here in Tehran, President Donald Trump did not miss the opportunity to message out to the world who, according to him, has won the war. Also, continuing to pressure Iran on the fragile ceasefire as well as the negotiations. Here's a report.
3: اصلا نمیشه باورم که دیگه نیستی بینمون.
0: While Iran is mourning loss of their former supreme leader Ali Khamenei, the United States of America is celebrating its 250th Independence Day. During a speech near the iconic Mount Rushmore, Trump took pot shots at Tehran. In his trademark style, Trump claimed that the U.S. knocked the hell out of Iran and they gave them a week off for the funeral.
4: Two world wars, the Cold War, left America's enemies in the depths of history. We beat Venezuela in one day, and we knocked the hell out of Iran. They're dying to settle. They want to settle so badly. We gave him a week off for a funeral because we're nice.
0: On February 28th, Ayatollah Ali Khamenei was killed in U.S.-Israeli strikes, which triggered a full-blown war in the Gulf. The conflict went on for 108 days until Trump and Pezeshkian finally signed a memorandum of understanding on June 17. But fragile peace continues to prevail over West Asia. Currently, a ceasefire is in place and hostilities have been paused. Key global oil route Strait of Hormuz has been reopened and a direct line of communication has been established between the US and Iran. A 60-day negotiation window underway and technical talks having begun. In fact, both nations recently concluded a round of indirect technical talks in Doha. Qatari Emir Sheikh Tamim bin Hamad Al Thani met U.S. Special Envoy Steve Witkoff and Trump's son-in-law Jared Kushner. Iran's Deputy Foreign Minister Kazem Gharibabadi headed the country's technical team in the talks. According to reports, both sides have decided to establish a communication channel to resolve all disputes and then even discussed release of $6 billion in frozen Iranian funds. Both the sides have now agreed to continue talks after conclusion of week-long funeral procession of Ayatollah Ali Khamenei. But as Trump's belligerence and Tehran's bluster frequently prove, it's a fragile peace which can any day deteriorate into a full-blown conflict once again, to potentially devastating consequences. Bureau Report, India Today.
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0: And we cut across to breaking news coming in. Encounter that has broken out between terrorists and security forces in Shopian district of Jammu and Kashmir. Police sources have identified the trapped terrorists as suspected Lashkar-e-Taiba operative Zakir Ganai and an associate named Latif Bhatt. Recent CCTV footage grab accessed was set to show Ganai with another unidentified terrorist in the Shopian area. Investigators are examining the clips to corroborate their presence at the encounter site. Zakir Ahmed Ganai is a resident of Kulgam district in South Kashmir and he's affiliated with the Lashkar-e-Taiba. He is a wanted A++ category terrorist involved in terror-related cases and was subject to legal action, including a proclamation notice issued by the NIA court in Kulgam in October 2025. In April 2025, he was said to be identified among the local terrorists allegedly connected to the Pahalgam attack group, with agencies saying he was involved in attacks on security forces and targeted killings. Let me take this to my colleague Ashraf Mani to get further details of the encounter underway. What is the status of the operation right now? And these terrorists who have been identified, what more details do we have?
1: Actually, it could be a major success for the security forces if they could capture or kill these two Lashkar operatives. One of them, as per the police sources, as you mentioned, is one of the most wanted Lashkar militants in the Kashmir Valley. He is Zakir Ganai. Zakir Ganai was also linked with the last year's Pahalgam terror attack. His name was surfaced there that probably he was the one who helped the foreign terrorists to carry out the attack in the Besan Valley of Pahalgam. Now, how this operation is currently going on, how it surfaced, because actually there are some of the CCTV cameras installed in the different areas, mostly in the forest areas of the Kashmir Valley. In one of the such CCTV footages, this Zakir Ganai was captured with one of the associates, and since then the search operation was going on, and today in the evening at about 7 p.m. and contact was established between the security forces, mostly from the Rashtriya Rifles of Indian Army and the Jammu and Kashmir Police. They cordoned off the village Saidpora in the Shopian district, and there was some exchange of fire, but so far the area has been cordoned off and searches are currently going on. As you said, as per the sources, probably two terrorists are believed trapped. One of them believed the most wanted Lashkar operative, Zakir Ganai.
0: Ashraf, do give us details and correct me if I'm wrong. This reportedly the first encounter that is being reported in 2026 of this nature. These are local terrorists who are trapped currently. How long has the operation been going on? Any gunfire that was exchanged? What is the nature of this operation right now?
1: Absolutely, probably this is the only encounter with the local militants in the Kashmir Valley in year 2026. We have seen last year some of the encounters were carried out, most of them linked to the Pahalgam terror attack. One of them was in the Dachigaon where three Pakistani terrorists were killed. But since then, there was not any kind of a terror activity visible or witnessed across the Kashmir Valley. There were the intelligence inputs that some of the local terrorists are linked to the terror groups. The security forces were searching for them, and different means were put in place, including the intelligence sources, to track those few terrorists, including some of them from Pakistan, in the different areas, mostly in the hinterland. And this has helped the security agencies, particularly the intelligence agencies, where they could grab a picture of what we are showing on the screen exclusively of Zakir Ganai in the Shopian area. On that tip off, the area was thoroughly searched and was kept in the vigil. And today, when there was some input that probably Zakir Ganai with one of his associates is hiding in the Saidpora village, which is in the South Kashmir Shopian district, area was cordoned off. There was some exchange of fire, as I said, and still the cordon is in place. Additional forces had been called in, including the paratroopers, which are the specially trained commandos from the Indian Army who carry out the operations against the terrorists in the tough terrains. They had been also brought in this operation so that these two hiding militants could not find any way to escape from the spot.
0: Ashraf, I want to thank you for getting us those details. Ashraf, telling us about the encounter that has broken out between terrorists and security forces in Shopian district of Jammu and Kashmir. Police sources identified the trapped terrorists as suspected Lashkar-e-Taiba operative Zakir Ganai, like Ashraf told us, and of course his associate named Latif Bhatt. CCTV footage grab that you clearly see on the right of your screens, accessed by India Today, where you see how Ganai with another unidentified terrorist in the Shopian area, where investigators are examining the clips to corroborate their presence at the encounter site. We'll continue to get you updates on this big story. For the moment, a short commercial break. We'll be back on the other side with the very latest. Do stay tuned to India Today.
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0: and welcome to yet another edition of the Democratic Newsroom. I'm Preeti Chaudhary. Our band of editors are back to discuss a brand new topic. And this time around, it's not rather brand new, something that has been brewing for years and have reached a boiling point now. Is it the sunset time for Sataras? Is the era of regional parties over? Well, let's take it from here. Joining me all the way from Mumbai is our consulting editor, Rajdeep Sardesai. Also, our Mumbai bureau chief, Sahil Joshi, joins us. Lots happening where Mumbai is concerned. Gaurav Savant is with us, and so is Akshita. I want to cut across first to Rajdeep. Rajdeep, end of an era where it comes down to regional parties, the sunset years for the Satraps?
1: Look, it would appear so. Given what's happened over the last few months with the Shiv Sena, with the Trinamool Congress, to some extent with the DMK. But look, two, three quick points. One, I think regional parties' strength is often inversely proportional to how strong or weak the party at the center is. Because the BJP appears so dominant at the moment, these regional parties appear weaker. Number two, I think we must draw a distinction between regional parties that have emerged from the womb of the Congress, like the Trinamool Congress, like the NCP, which are facing, I think, a crisis of identity. Because these parties actually did not emerge as exponents of regional politics. They came because of various concerns they had from within the Congress. On the other hand, a party like the DMK or Shiv Sena were genuine regional parties, espousing the concerns, the sentiments of their respective regions. Now, those parties have got trapped in what is often described as Parivarvad. And many of them are finding it difficult for the next generation to hold on to the, you know, to their core. Remember, the founders of NCP and Trinamool are still around, Mamata Banerjee and Sharad Pawar. But these other regional parties are facing a challenge because they are the gen next. Whether it's Aditya Thackeray, Uddhav Thackeray, whether it's an M.K. Stalin, Udayanidhi Stalin. So we've got to make a distinction. You know, I don't want to make a broad sweep here and say regional parties are finished. Because who knows, 5 years from now, if the party at the center weakens, these regional parties could emerge yet again. They had their high noon during the 1990 to 2014 period. True. When the Congress had weakened, when the BJP had still not fully emerged, there was a vacuum and they filled that vacuum. Now with Narendra Modi as Neta number one and the BJP such a dominant party, naturally these parties are on the back foot. I mean, we are in Mumbai. Your regional allies at the moment. Now, can you do without us? I don't think your program would be half as interesting sitting in Delhi, where you all chat on the same issues day after day. You need, India is about diversity. Don't think that that diversity is going to go away easily just because Gaurav Savant wants it. One nation, one culture, one religion. Hone nahi wala hai. We are a diverse society. We are proud of our linguistic, cultural diversity. It will reflect one day or the other in our politics also.
0: Rajdeep, the sheer fact, okay, you know, what you're really hinting at is, will this raise questions where federalism and state governance and cultural regional identity is concerned? Well, that's a different debate. But yes, you did have it bang on where you said the high note.
1: No, don't say it's a different debate. There is something to be said for regional parties that reflect the linguistic, cultural diversity of this country. Those parties should exist. We don't want only a Delhi-dominated newsroom Delhi-dominated political milieu.
0: Fair point. But Rajdeep, many would suggest as well with what is happening in Bengal that why can't then a faction of the central party represent the regional interests of a regional party as well. Now, it's a debate we can, you know, continue to have. I want to bring in Gaurav Savant into this conversation. You know, Gaurav, one thing is right. And I think that's one thing we all come together on, is that the heydays of the regional Satraps was when the Congress was weakening from 89 primarily to all the way to 2014, where there was no government at the center without a coalition partner or one of the regional parties there. It was only when the BJP came, you know, in the kind of brute majority that it did in 2014, it completely marginalized regional outfits. But there has been a clear distinction ever since, Gaurav, and that cannot be denied, which is the link that BJP gets stronger when it allies with a regional party, which continues to get weaker. We've seen that happen.
2: So right now, when you look at the situation, this is talent rising and dynasty falling. Look at it across the country. Wherever talented leaders are leading regional parties, those parties are doing exceptionally well. Take TVK for example. Look at how well Vijay is doing. 108 seats. But dynasty parties, you know, you have to arrive at the what is the core of the problem. The core of the problem in regional parties is not that they are regional parties or that BJP is very strong. The point is, if you don't bring talent up and if you do bhai bhatijawad, you know, didi bhaipo somewhere, or you know, a nephew here, a son there, a daughter there, and not talent there, that is where the problem takes place. In TVK, that is not the problem. That was a problem with DMK, that was a problem with TMC, that is a problem with Shiv Sena, that's a problem with NCP, and that is where you have others who are rising. Point one. Point two, even in this, if you are hardworking, to whatever extent you may be hardworking, Samajwadi Party is a regional party. Samajwadi Party did exceptionally well in 2024 elections, despite a very strong BJP, despite Yogi Adityanath,
0: so
2: despite Narendra
0: TMC.
2: Modi.
0: So did the TMC.
2: Well,
0: TMC, which was Bhatija and...
2: TMC is split.
0: But the TMC did very well in 2024.
2: Now I'm talking about Samajwadi Party as a regional party, which is looking very strong. Is it weakened? Is it not? We'll know in 2027 elections.
0: True.
2: But when you look at the elections right now, what had happened, since you mentioned TMC, TMC did win 80 seats. It did have about, 40% voter, thing. But what did it ultimately lead to? All trust in only one bhaipo, and the party is split. Now, you may want to blame the BJP for it, but then that would mean that others don't have a faculty. It's only the BJP guides them and they get guided. I don't think that's the case.
0: Okay. I want to bring in Sahil, because Sahil, to throw in more examples, either you're with the BJP where regional outfits are concerned, or you're against the BJP. If you're against the BJP, then in all probability, at least, and I'm only going by past reference points, your party splits or there's an internal factionalism. And there's enough to go by where that is concerned. You had the TDP, which decided to go with the BJP. You've had the BJD, which decided to go with the BJP at one point of time. We all know where the BJD is. TDP, of course, there's a question mark there. There are multiple other parties, the Shiromani Akali Dal. One can keep going on and on. But Sahil, the focus right now...
2: What's the question mark on TDP?
0: There's no question mark. I'm saying we'll see how it goes. That's... You must have heard me. The TDP is together.
2: Naram, look at me, that very clear.
0: So either you go with the BJP or you're against the BJP. Yeah. I want to bring in Sahil into this conversation. Sahil, to bring you into this conversation, all eyes right now are on Maharashtra, because it does seem at a point where, let's say it's the sunset for Satraps, but it's all gains for the Congress, because words coming in right now is the sheer fact that at least the Sharad Pawar faction of the NCP is looking to come back home to where it fractioned from, which is the Congress. And also, similar kind of buzz around whatever is left of the TMC.
1: Well, right now the NCP seems to have a very clear choice. You know, either, and the Congress is definitely offering them that kind of a choice, that, you know, either your party will break again, the way Shiv Sena UBT broke and six MPs shifted to Ekta Shinde's party, because there is a clear Mission 362 going on in the parliament. As soon as the Trinamool Congress broke away, the 20 MPs merged into NCPI, the series have started of breaking the regional parties. Shiv Sena UBT was the first one, and now NCP knows that it's going to be their turn. So the Congress is kind of offering them that, you know, rather than your party will break, you know, just why don't you just merge with us? And that talk has always been going on. There is a talk definitely within the NCP as well, NCP-SP, that what should we do about this? Because they know that this is what is going to happen. So that's why it has become a very peculiar situation, where Sharad Pawar will now finally have to decide whether to keep floating the party as it is, even if his five or six MPs break away and merge into some maybe NCP-AP or maybe BJP or maybe some random small party which was non-existent before. Or he should just merge his party into Congress, and so that, you know, he can save his member of parliament from breaking away to the BJP. So, you know, that is what Sharad Pawar will finally have to decide. And there is a clear-cut, two thoughts in the party at this point of time. Some people want to go with the government for obvious reasons, because they want to progress their political careers. But on a larger point,
3: Right now, you know, in the opening remark, Preeti, you were mentioning that is it the end game for the regional parties? You know, which regional parties we are talking about? Shiv Sena, Eknath Shinde, Shiv Sena is also a regional party. TDP is also a regional party. Janata Dal United is also a regional party. And now it is going to struggle because Nitish Kumar's state is can be clearly seen. Chirag Paswan's party is a Parivarik party plus regional party. That is also a regional party.
0: That's what I said, Jeetan Ramanji's party is also a regional party. Either you're with the BJP or you're against the BJP.
3: Exactly. One. Two. But even they will face such kind of a problem because, you know, after delimitation, if we presume that, this delimitation bill is passed, the BJP's strength in the parliament will go multifold. Whereas the regional parties who are having some 13 MPs or 15 MPs, they will just, even if we think that they will double their numbers, they will still be in some range of 30. So as good as they will eventually will have to decide whether to be in the BJP or to keep themselves separately because the BJP will be omnipresent everywhere in the Lok Sabha. And that is the challenge which the regional parties will face after the delimitation.
2: And Congress allies.
0: But that hasn't, Sahil, I want to bring in Akshita, but that hasn't really quite worked, right? Because if you go under that umbrella that to save our regional identity, we need to go up against the BJP. You had a clear example in the case of the TMC. The TMC thought that it was one of the strongest regional satraps, which was going against the grain of the BJP and it would be able to preserve its party. It's imploded in a manner which has been, you know, quicker than any other political regional outfit that we've seen in the recent past. So there is a dichotomy there. I want to just bring in Akshita as well, and then we'll go back to Rajdeep and we'll bring in Gaurav back. But Akshita, what's really interesting is happening is in the state that you study deeply politically, and that is the state of Tamil Nadu. At one end, you have an AIADMK who did ally with the BJP, that is imploding. You have the DMK that stands decimated. You have a new entrant, TVK, which has taken separate space. Then you have the BJP's Annamalai, who has broken away from the BJP and come back to Tamil Nadu and says that central parties don't understand the language of regional identity like Tamil Nadu.
4: But let me just highlight that in Tamil Nadu, unlike any of the other states, none of this is happening because of national parties. It's all regional players.
0: It's one of the, exactly.
4: So I think the Tamil Nadu model is perhaps something other regional parties can maybe learn from and maybe take notes from. Because even now, you're seeing, yes, winds of change that are swept through Tamil Nadu. Why? A regional outfit has come to the fore, not a national outfit. I think what Tamil Nadu has done differently, and maybe, you know, it's because of Dravidian politics for the last many decades, they've kind of seeped it into the core of the state, of linguistic identity that Rajdeep was speaking of regional identity, and the constant narrative of Delhi versus us. Even now, you have the TVK, which is oddly and, you know, very surprisingly friendly with the central government. They're saying, you know, we don't want to go out there, send out a message that we'll take you on everything. An issue-based support or opposition is what they speak of. But despite that, it doesn't mean that, you know, the doors are opening up for the BJP in any way. Even a Congress, for that matter. Many would say Rahul Gandhi is so popular in Tamil Nadu. Why is the Congress not able to set foot? Sure, they've got their political policies all wrong. But I think that the regional parties have seeped in and have set up such a base in Tamil Nadu that there's no question of a national party ever growing beyond them. Even when a Vijay has come in or a DMK is there, the DMK is still decimated, yes, but are they completely out of the political game? 100% no. They're still very much relevant in Tamil Nadu politics. And I think that's something that regional parties in Tamil Nadu have worked out wonderfully. I'd say largely in the south.
3: No, I think
4: the JDS,
3: think
4: yes, Akshita, you're right, Akshita, is, you know, with the BJP.
3: Beware. In Maharashtra, some 15 years, 20
0: years
3: back.
0: That's how it started. Yes, I was going to say
3: nothing
0: exactly
3: can happen to Pawar and Thackeray's. Nothing can ever happen to Pawar and Thackeray's. Nothing can ever happen to the Shiv Sena or
0: the
3: NCP.
0: Never say no, never. It's but I think I'll allow her to complete.
4: No, but it's not just a DMK, AIADMK, right? You've got a new political player also who's emerged. It's not just a, you know, two-front DMK, AIADMK anymore. A new player who has nothing to do with any of the national parties does have an alliance with the Congress.
0: So a strong, regional alternative was provided and it had occupied,
4: and
0: it has occupied
4: the
0: space as well.
4: But Rajdeep,
0: I want to bring you in on this. But Rajdeep, you know, also if you look at the, you know, the sheer question of political parties, which regional parties, which haven't gone with the BJP, but have continued to support the BJP from the outside. And you can look at examples of that. There is the BJD, where it stands, everyone knows. Then, you know, you look at the Shiromani Akali Dal, the YSRCP, Jagan Mohan Reddy, always on key issues supporting the BJP.
3: I'll also add one point.
1: One minute. First of all, Tamil Nadu is a bad example. Because Tamil Nadu is sui generis. It's a state. I'll tell you why. Because Tamil Nadu does not have the two major national parties as players.
0: But that's,
1: you see, neither the Congress is dominant nor the BJP. Naturally, the space will be occupied by regional parties. Someone has to occupy
0: political space.
1: There's
0: a reason for that.
1: Space.
0: They're not allowed
1: what
0: to grow, Raj. They've tried. They've never succeeded.
1: Let me give you a good example. Ma'am, just a minute. Let me give you a good example. A good example is Assam. Hmm. A party came up there, won its first election, Assam Gana Parishad, in the mid-1980s. Where is it today? It's a crutch. The BJP is the dominant force. Assam Gana Parishad has been reduced to a very minor player. The moment a national party starts dominating, particularly a party like the BJP, which wants to expand its footprint, the regional parties are pushed back. To give you Maharashtra's example.
3: The same thing
1: 15 years ago, the Shiv Sena
3: was
1: the dominant player. The BJP would have to piggyback on the Shiv Sena. 15 years later, what's happened? The BJP has become so dominant that the Shiv Sena has been pushed to the outside. But
2: look at the change in leadership in Maharashtra from Balasaheb Thackeray to Uddhav Thackeray to moving away from your core values. Okay. If you move away from your core values, it will have an impact.
1: Kya core value, yaar?
3: What value has always been the regional front, okay? But rest of the things are just to, you know, expand themselves as a larger personality.
2: It's not
3: a core value.
2: It's not the core value. Shiv Sena did not move away from core Hindutva. And then an alliance with the Congress party. Balasaheb Thackeray.
1: No, hear me out.
3: Balasaheb Thackeray had an alliance with the Congress party.
2: Balasaheb Thackeray would never have
0: been the Congress. No, 1 second. Everybody cannot talk. Let me get in Gaurav. 1 second. Sahil, I'll come to you. Allow Gaurav to come in.
3: Sahil, can I just get Gaurav to come in? Everybody can't talk over each other. Sahil, nobody can hear you. Hold your peace. Nobody can hear you. Come down. We'll come to you in a minute.
0: Just to bring you when you had, you were making an argument, right?
1: It's not just about the
0: Shiv Sena, which you talk about the Hindutva. What about the JDU? Where does it stand? What about the BJD? These are parties which the BJP allied with, starting off as a junior partner at some point of time, other than the BJD, and then continue to marginalize that particular party. Where does the JDU stand today in Bihar?
2: Everyone has to keep evolving. Everyone has to have a second line of leadership. Tell me, what is the second line of leadership of JDU? What is the second line of leadership? You see, when talent wants to come out, and if you only rely on your, my beta will be the next leader, my beti will be the next leader, my bhatija will be the next leader, people have aspirations,
0: so
2: they will rise.
0: These regional outfits had voids.
2: Yes.
0: And the BJP...
3: Priti, one point.
0: I'll come to you, Sahil.
3: Absolutely.
0: 1 second. Allow him to... Okay, now Sahil, make your point very quickly. We're running short of time.
3: Okay. Okay, you know, I think the major threat for the regional parties at this point of time is the way the politics has become polarized on the issue of secularism or on the issue of ideology. Because now there is one ideology which exists of the Bharatiya Janata Party, so either you support that kind of idea. There was a time in Maharashtra when two parties existed, coexisted, despite they having a same ideology, that is Hindutva ideology, but despite that they coexisted together.
0: But Sahil, the TDP doesn't quite share the same ideology as the BJP. And the TDP has put its foot down on a number of issues and made it stand very respectable. That is the reason why the regional parties will face the maximum problem.
3: They will have to pick the choice. Either they will have to go with the Congress ideology or they will have to go with the BJP ideology. That is what is going to be the threat.
0: But Sahil, I just gave you an example. The TDP
2: under Uddhav Thackeray goes with the Congress ideology.
3: What happened to TDP?
2: Shiv Sena,
3: all the core issues which TDP opposed.
0: Okay, Rajdeep wants to come in. Rajdeep, you have 1 minute, make your point.
3: Article 370, UCC, all these issues were opposed by the TDP during Vajpayee era. Now they are supporting it in the parliament. Look at JDU, what has happened. Nitish Kumar opposed all these issues, including demolition of Babri Masjid. Now he's supporting everything. So, you know, that is what is the change.
2: Next generation?
3: So that is the major threat for the regional parties at this point.
0: But, you know, ultimately, I think we need to come back to what we began with. And that's really interesting. And let's bring in Rajdeep on that. Because, Rajdeep, when did the regional parties come up? They came up when Congress started weakening at the center.
2: Yes.
0: And this was an argument that you also made right in the beginning, which is when the central power is weak, you will have space for regional growth and regional satraps. When the center power is strong, it makes it that more difficult.
1: That's right. You see, the first time historically that the regional parties emerged in India was after the 1966-67 elections, both the general and state elections, where the first time the Congress appeared to be weakening. Mm-hmm. Within 5 years of that, Indira Gandhi became the dominant figure and the regional parties had to step back, with the exception of what happened in Tamil Nadu. Because in Tamil Nadu, it was sui generis, I keep repeating. The fact was, because the Congress withdrew from the opposition space at that time, in the 71 election, the Dravidian parties then took over and it became a binary between DMK and AIDMK, which has lasted till the 2026 election, when a new player, Vijay, comes. But in the rest of the country, particularly in the Hindi heartland, when did party? How do you classify a Bahujan Samaj Party? Do you classify it national or regional? Samajwadi Party, national or regional? These parties came because the Congress weakened and someone had to fill in the gap. For a long time, the BJP on its own could not fill up the gap.
0: But
1: in Maharashtra, please understand, even till today...
0: But Rajdeep, can I ask you one quick question before we go into a break?
1: That is why the BJP need...
0: Rajdeep, one quick question before we go into a break. Is it just the doing of the BJP, but also the doing of the regional satraps themselves? Because you lie in the bed that you make. If there has been rampant corruption in West Bengal, then there is going to be a fallback of that.
1: Ma'am, I agree with my friend Gaurav Sawant. Parivarwad, if the regional parties had realized that their regional identity in terms of leadership cannot be dependent on Parivar, I'm sure it would have strengthened them. And that's true across the board.
5: You're limiting the leadership.
1: Yeah, you see, because you're limiting the leadership and people's aspirations, ambitions are such that they want space. No doubt about that. But, you know, when we make this argument, we have to be careful as not to overstretch it. Because as I said, there have been examples where, like in Tamil Nadu, only 5 years ago, Stalin became the chief minister.
0: All right, that's all the time that we have for 2 seconds.
2: It's not just BJP becoming strong. It's Congress regaining territory. Congress will regain territory and regional
0: that,
2: parties will weaken.
0: Because ultimately, these parties will fold into the Congress.
2: Congress can't keep ground to all these regional parties.
0: Okay, with that, so interesting developments, viewers. As you just heard it out of the last 15 to 20 minutes, it's something that we are going to see play in the next couple of months. Lots going on. With that, a quick break.
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6: An obscene gesture. Even as police investigate one of the most chilling murder cases in recent memory, Sia Goyal's reaction while being escorted by police has triggered outrage. Caught on camera, Sia is seen flashing her middle finger at the media, a gesture many saw as a defiance. Even as investigators continue to piece together the evidence behind Ketan Agarwal's alleged murder. And with every new lead, the alleged conspiracy appears to be getting deeper. What began as a case against Sia Goyal and Chetan Chaudhary has now widened, with investigators probing a possible third link. Police have taken Chetan Chaudhary's 22-year-old classmate from Bir into custody for questioning. Investigators say Chetan allegedly shared the murder plan with him. He was allegedly invited to join the Lohagarh trek. Police claim Chetan met him after Ketan's killing. Sia too is said to have spoken to him after the murder. Chetan had reportedly been in touch with him since late May. And investigators say the friend had urged the duo not to go ahead with the alleged plan. Police are probing the classmate's exact role. From a middle finger, a possible third conspirator. The mystery behind Ketan's murder is only deepening. With Omkar Bable, Bureau Report, India Today.

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1: Hello and welcome. I'm Suesha Samanth. You're watching India Today. We'll take a quick check of all the top headlines making news this Saturday night. Massive outrage in Jammu and Kashmir over book glorifying terrorists and separatist leaders. BJP claims region referred to as Indian-held and occupied Kashmir. Book withdrawn after criticism, high-level probe ordered. Death threat to Prime Minister Narendra Modi ahead of his Australia visit. The threat was made in comments of a Facebook post announcing Melbourne meets Modi event. Investigators have identified the IP address associated with the post. Another day, another jolt to Mamata Banerjee. Senior TMC leader and long-term Didi aide Chandrima Bhattacharya quits from all party posts. Claims she was made scapegoat for drama at party office yesterday. Mamata hits back, says she does not care about her exit. In Tamil Nadu, DMK delegation meets governor, submits letter accusing TVK of horse trading, claims huge sum of money offered to MLAs to switch sides. Emotional scenes unfold in Iran. Thousands gather to pay homage to Ayatollah Ali Khamenei. India Today tracks political significance of Khamenei's final journey. Surya Rise begins. Vaibhav Suryavanshi makes his Team India debut at the age of 15 years and 99 days. Becomes the youngest player to represent India in international arena. But it is no fairy tale debut for Vaibhav, who only manages to score 40. Yes, the battle over the asli TMC that is escalating with every passing day. In the latest dramatic twist after the Trinamool Bhavan showdown that had happened, another close Mamata Banerjee aide Chandrima Bhattacharya, who's resigned from the party, exposing further cracks within the TMC. Following that incident at Trinamool Bhavan, Chandrima Bhattacharya claimed Mamata Banerjee called her and accused her of handing over Trinamool Bhavan to the rebels. Chandrima said the remark deeply hurt her and insisted that there was no need for such a statement. Post this, she met with LOP and rebel leader Ritha Pratap Banerjee. Hitting back, TMC Supremo Mamata Banerjee said Chandrima had already expressed her desire to resign. She also claimed Bhattacharya's son had already patched up with the rebel faction, adding that she was unbothered by the resignation and remarking that some people come with baggage. The political turmoil comes after the rebel faction dramatically seized control of Trinamool Bhavan, the party headquarters in Kolkata. Rebel leaders entered the office, held a meeting inside, allegedly locked the gates and installed a new banner declaring Arup Roy as the chairman of the Trinamool Congress.
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0: Samajwadi Party Chief Akhilesh Yadav has taken a dig at Chanda Chores by releasing an AI-generated video song.

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0: While politics heats up, the SIT continues its probe. With fresh confessions and mounting questions over missing valuables, the investigation will soon be entering a decisive phase. With Santosh Sharma in Ayodhya, Bureau Report, India Today.
2: Ketan Agarwal murder case takes a fresh twist. An alleged Snapchat chat that happened between Sia and her friend that has now come to light. Dated the 25th of May, the chat shows Sia asking her friend to send messages of the front and back of an Aadhaar card to book flight tickets for the wedding that, according to her, was not going to happen. Ketan was murdered on the 18th of June. The alleged chat is now under scanner. Meanwhile, a Pune court has remanded Sia Goyal and Chetan Chaudhary to 14-day judicial custody. We're getting you all the details in this report.
3: It has been more than 2 weeks since Ketan was murdered at Lohgarh Fort in Pune, and yet fresh twists and turns continue to emerge. The latest is an alleged Snapchat conversation between Sia and her friend. Dated May 25, the chat shows Sia asking her friend to send images of her Aadhaar card for booking flight tickets for her wedding. Then comes the twist. Sia then says that the wedding is not going to happen. The alleged date of the chat is May 25, while Ketan was pushed off a cliff to his death on June 18. The chats, which are now under probe, suggest that if true, Sia did not want to get married to Ketan but allegedly continued to mislead him and their families as she planned the murder. Meanwhile, a Pune court has remanded Sia Goyal and Chetan Chaudhary to 14-day judicial custody. The court has sent the prime accused to judicial custody till July 16, rejecting the police's plea for an extension of custodial interrogation.
4: We are seeking extension of police custody remand by 3 more days. However, considering the grounds mentioned in remand report and arguments advanced by all the parties concerned, court did not think it fit to extend their custody. Therefore, they have been taken in judicial custody remand now. Phone is concerned that phone is out of order for last 1 year. However, police asked about it and she immediately handed over that phone to them.
5: So she cooperated.
6: Okay. But they were seeking for lie detector test.
4: Today they did not press that application, so I think they do not require it now.
3: Police had sought a 3-day extension of custody for both accused, saying that the investigation had revealed that Sia and Chetan used code words during their conversations. According to the police, only Sia and Chetan can explain the true meaning of these code words, making further interrogation crucial to the investigation.
6: पिछली बार आपने जो मांग की थी आज आपने वही फिर से दोहराना चाहा कि जो कुछ भी बातें हो चुकी थी ये रिपीटेटिव हो रहा है.
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3: Police have also seized Sia's second mobile phone, which could hold key evidence to support the investigation. The news is tightening on Sia. Her family has distanced themselves. Police are gathering evidence and senior lawyer Ujjwal Nikam has been roped in to represent Ketan's family. Yet she remains defiant, seemingly making obscene gestures at the media. And this is what her father said about her act.
8: जब पुलिस वेरिफिकेशन के साथ घर पे वो आई थी, उस टाइम की बात है कि उसकी दो उंगली गाड़ी के दरवाजे में थोड़ी आ गई थी, तो उसने एक हाथ पे बैंडेड बांधी हुई है और एक उसकी उंगली पूरी सूजी हुई है, उसका नेल्स 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
3: If the probe holds, it may only be a matter of time before Sia learns what happens when the law takes its course. With Omkar Wable, Bureau Report, India Today.
2: Mumbai is once again battling an unforgiving monsoon that has brought the city to a grinding halt. Continuous heavy rainfall has submerged key stretches across the financial capital, disrupting road traffic and slowing suburban rail services. With civic teams on alert and schools shut for the afternoon, Mumbai is bracing for more rain and further disruption as the monsoon intensifies. Here's that report.
0: Mumbai is once again under the grip of an unforgiving monsoon. Relentless rain has brought India's financial capital to a crawl, flooding roads, slowing trains, and testing the city's infrastructure once again. Hours of non-stop pounding have pushed the maximum city's British era drainage system past its breaking point. From the Andheri subway and King's Circle to Borivali, Vilepale, Bandra and stretches around the Worli Sea Link, several key locations remain waterlogged. Traffic has been crawling for hours as vehicles wade through flooded roads, while delays on the suburban rail network have disrupted the daily commute for lakhs of passengers.
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0: The city's drainage system is once again under immense pressure, with civic teams deployed across vulnerable locations to clear clogged drains and respond to emergencies.
12: People are waiting for their buses, for their vehicle from very long hours. And as you can see, due to this heavy rain, very slow traffic movement can be witnessed over here. Red alert has been issued by the IMD for the past 3 years for the Mumbai and the adjoining areas of the Mumbai. But authorities have asked the people to take the precaution and if there is a need or if there is a necessity, then only came out of their houses.
0: With the rain showing little sign of easing, the BMC has declared a holiday for the afternoon session in all schools and colleges across Mumbai, putting student safety first. As the monsoon intensifies, all eyes are now on the next spell of rain and whether Mumbai can stay ahead of yet another weather test. With Dipesh Tripathi in Mumbai, Bureau Report, India Today.
2: At last, the 15-year-old teenage prodigy has made his debut for the Indian cricket team. Vaibhav Suryavanshi has moved past legendary Sachin Tendulkar to become the youngest ever to don the Indian jersey. Getting you all the details in this special report.
13: It takes some doing to be compared to Sachin Tendulkar. Cricketers come and go and they fail to get mentioned in the same breath as Sachin does. But Vaibhav Suryavanshi isn't one of those.
14: International between the two.
13: The 15-year-old boy wonder who wrapped up an astonishingly impressive IPL has now made his India debut at just 15 years of age as he was included in India's 11 for the second T20 international against England. Suryavanshi moves past the legendary Sachin, who debuted for India at 16 years and 205 days to become the youngest Indian debutant.
15: मतलब words नहीं explain करने के लिए जिस चीज के लिए मैंने first day से bat पकड़ा था cricket ground पे मैं गया practice के लिए वो आज dream मेरा पूरा हुआ और जो main step होता है वो आज complete हुआ और मतलब मैं इस चीज को words में explain नहीं कर सकता
13: In a league which divides people based on region and player allegiance, Suryavanshi brought everyone together. The cheers for the prodigious talent are only going to get louder.
16: He'll succeed anywhere. Just give him an opportunity. He'll succeed anywhere. He is a super talent and he will succeed anywhere. He's only 15 years old, mind you. He will be there for the next 15, maybe even 20 years playing for... Indian cricket.
13: In the 2026 IPL eliminator, Vaibhav Suryavanshi launched into a world of his own.
17: One of the greats of our game.
13: 50 in just 16 balls and 97 of the most mesmerizing runs in just 29 deliveries.
17: And you thought you'd seen it all.
18: His coach Manoj Oja recalls how Suryavanshi was always destined for greatness.
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2: Began as a friendship bracelet exchange has blossomed into the ultimate love story in pop culture. After months of fan theories and endless wedding rumors, Taylor Swift and Travis Kelce have finally said, I do. From a fairy tale ceremony and star-studded guest list to emotional moments that left Swifties celebrating across the world. Here's everything about the alchemy of love that made their wedding the event everyone is talking about.

The girl who made the world believe in fairy tales has finally found her own happily ever after. And perhaps the greatest love story Taylor Swift ever wrote wasn't in a song. It was the one she lived.

Nearly two decades after giving the world Love Story, the global pop icon has finally stepped into her own fairy tale. After months of fan theories, wedding rumors, and endless speculation, Taylor Swift and NFL star Travis Kelce exchanged vows on July 3rd in a spectacular yet deeply personal ceremony at Madison Square Garden in New York City, beginning a beautiful new chapter together. As giant screens outside the iconic venue flashed Just and Married, thousands of Swifties gathered behind the barricades, hoping to witness what many had already dubbed America's royal wedding. Interestingly, actor-comedian Adam Sandler officiated the ceremony, adding another unforgettable touch to an already magical day. For her walk down the aisle, Taylor looked every bit the modern-day fairy tale bride in a custom Christian Dior couture gown by Jonathan Anderson. The ivory masterpiece featured a sculpted corset bodice, a dramatic full skirt, a sweeping trail, and a cathedral-length veil. She completed the dreamy look with Christian Louboutin heels and elegant Cartier jewelry. Meanwhile, Travis perfectly complemented his bride in a custom Dior ensemble. While the couple kept most of the celebrations away from the public eye, the ceremony itself welcomed nearly 1,000 guests. The star-studded guest list included Jennifer Lopez, Ed Sheeran, Hugh Grant, Ethan Hawke, Jimmy Fallon, Nikki Glaser, Abby Wambach, among others, along with several NFL stars. Interestingly, Taylor and Travis skipped the tradition of bridesmaids and groomsmen. Instead, they chose family above all else, including Taylor's brother, Austin Swift, stood beside her as her man of honor, while Travis's brother, Jason Kelce, served as best man. In fact, even New York joined the celebrations. The Empire State Building transformed into Taylor's symbolic something blue, bathing the city skyline in a stunning electric blue glow. Outside the venue, the celebrations were just as emotional. Fans exchanged friendship bracelets, waved handmade signs, and celebrated a romance they had followed from NFL sidelines to sold-out Eras Tour concerts. Meanwhile, the celebration stretched beyond the wedding itself. Earlier in the week, the couple announced $26 million in charitable donations benefiting organizations across New York and the United States. From whispered rumors and hidden Easter eggs to a heartfelt "I do," Taylor Swift and Travis Kelce's love story has captivated millions. And now, the woman who once sang, "You'll be the prince and I'll be the princess," has finally become the heroine of her own fairy tale.

0: 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With Alice, Entertainment Bureau, India Today.
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The donations meant for Ram Mandir siphoned. A symbol of faith for crores of Ram Bhakts, now Aastha of these devotees is shattered. Employees involved in counting and managing daily offerings allegedly stole lakhs of rupees. An SIT probe has led to multiple arrests and further investigation is underway. Ram Janmabhoomi Tirth Kshetra Trust, General Secretary Champat Rai and Trustee Anil Mishra have resigned from their positions on moral grounds. The SIT is probing deleted CCTV footage, weak accounting systems and possible involvement of more people. However, as further probe in the case is underway, police are raiding the residence of all the accused. Their family members are also being grilled. Opposition is demanding a Supreme Court monitored probe and even dissolution of the Ram Mandir Trust, calling it a betrayal of Aastha. On the other hand, Yogi government has promised strict action against the guilty. As the political storm rages on, the biggest challenge of BJP will be restoring public faith ahead of the upcoming assembly elections in Uttar Pradesh. With Simar Chawla and Santosh Sharma in Ayodhya, Bureau Report, India Today.

Hello and welcome. You're watching our special broadcast of In the Club. I am Susan. It began with a friendship bracelet, blossomed under stadium lights, and has now become one of the most unforgettable love stories in pop culture. Taylor Swift and Travis Kelce have officially tied the knot, and here's everything about the romance that led to their happily ever after. Take a look.

The girl who made the world believe in fairy tales has finally found her own happily ever after. And perhaps the greatest love story Taylor Swift ever wrote wasn't in a song. It was the one she lived.

Nearly two decades after giving the world Love Story, the global pop icon has finally stepped into her own fairy tale. After months of fan theories, wedding rumors, and endless speculation, Taylor Swift and NFL star Travis Kelce exchanged vows on July 3rd in a spectacular yet deeply personal ceremony at Madison Square Garden in New York City, beginning a beautiful new chapter together. As giant screens outside the iconic venue flashed Just and Married, thousands of Swifties gathered behind the barricades, hoping to witness what many had already dubbed America's royal wedding. Interestingly, actor-comedian Adam Sandler officiated the ceremony, adding another unforgettable touch to an already magical day. For her walk down the aisle, Taylor looked every bit the modern-day fairy tale bride in a custom Christian Dior couture gown by Jonathan Anderson. The ivory masterpiece featured a sculpted corset bodice, a dramatic full skirt, a sweeping trail, and a cathedral-length veil. She completed the dreamy look with Christian Louboutin heels and elegant Cartier jewelry. Meanwhile, Travis perfectly complemented his bride in a custom Dior ensemble. While the couple kept most of the celebrations away from the public eye, the ceremony itself welcomed nearly 1,000 guests. The star-studded guest list included Jennifer Lopez, Ed Sheeran, Hugh Grant, Ethan Hawke, Jimmy Fallon, Nikki Glaser, Abby Wambach, among others, along with several NFL stars. Interestingly, Taylor and Travis skipped the tradition of bridesmaids and groomsmen. Instead, they chose family above all else, including Taylor's brother, Austin Swift, stood beside her as her man of honor, while Travis's brother, Jason Kelce, served as best man. In fact, even New York joined the celebrations. The Empire State Building transformed into Taylor's symbolic something blue, bathing the city skyline in a stunning electric blue glow. Outside the venue, the celebrations were just as emotional. Fans exchanged friendship bracelets, waved handmade signs, and celebrated a romance they had followed from NFL sidelines to sold-out Eras Tour concerts. Meanwhile, the celebration stretched beyond the wedding itself. Earlier in the week, the couple announced $26 million in charitable donations benefiting organizations across New York and the United States. From whispered rumors and hidden Easter eggs to a heartfelt "I do," Taylor Swift and Travis Kelce's love story has captivated millions. And now, the woman who once sang, "You'll be the prince and I'll be the princess," has finally become the heroine of her own fairy tale.

0: Yes. Because sometimes the most beautiful love stories don't just inspire songs, they become one. With Alice, Entertainment Bureau, India Today.
1: How does a teenage girl with a guitar become the biggest name in global pop culture? Meet Taylor Swift, a singer, songwriter, business powerhouse, and the woman fans proudly call Mother Taylor. From rewriting music industry rules to breaking records, here's how she became a once-in-a-generation global phenomenon. You got that
2: What do you call a woman whose songs can crash streaming platforms, whose concert tickets can trigger online wars, and whose tour can add billions to economies? The world calls her Taylor Swift. With record-breaking tours, chart-topping albums, and fiercely loyal fans, Mother Taylor's journey is more than a success story. It's a masterclass in reinvention. Long before she became the world's biggest pop star, Taylor Swift was a teenager with a guitar, a notebook full of songs, and an unwavering dream. At just 14, Taylor Swift left Pennsylvania for Nashville to pursue a career in country music, quickly securing a record deal before releasing her self-titled debut album in 2006. I didn't get my perfect fantasy. I realize you love yourself more than you could ever love me. From the outset, she built a genuine connection with fans through personal interactions and social media, laying the foundation for the fiercely loyal Swifties. Meanwhile, songwriting became her greatest superpower. Instead of relying on generic pop formula, Swift turned her own life into music. Her deeply personal, diary-like lyrics about love, heartbreak, friendship, and growing up resonated across generations, making listeners feel seen and understood. While Fearless established her as country music's brightest young star, crossover hits like Love Story and You Belong With Me introduced her to mainstream audiences.

However, one of her boldest career moves came after losing ownership of the master recordings of her first six albums. Instead of accepting the setback, she re-recorded them as Taylor's version, reclaiming control of her catalog while turning a legal dispute into one of the most successful marketing triumphs in musical history. Surprise albums Folklore and Evermore showcased a softer indie folk sound and earned widespread critical acclaim. Her latest era, The Life of a Showgirl, further proved her ability to evolve without losing her identity. Meanwhile, the Eras Tour cemented her legacy on an unprecedented scale and became the highest-grossing concert tour in history.

Her trophy cabinet tells an equally extraordinary story. With 14 Grammy Awards, including a record 4 Album of the Year victories, Taylor Swift has already secured her place among music's greatest icons. Her influence now stretches far beyond music. She's a fashion icon, a business powerhouse, a philanthropist, a record-breaking songwriter, and one of the most influential women in entertainment. In an industry where trends come and go, Swift has achieved something truly extraordinary, turning every new chapter of her career into a cultural phenomenon. With Alice, Entertainment Bureau, India Today.

0: He's the man who conquered the football field and then conquered the internet. Today, Travis Kelce is as famous for his Super Bowl rings as he is for his romance with Taylor Swift. But who is the man behind the headlines? Here's the incredible journey of the NFL superstar who became a global pop culture phenomenon.
1: From crushing NFL defenses to crushing hearts across the globe. He is one of American football's biggest superstars. A three-time Super Bowl champion, a record-breaking tight end, and now the man whose every move makes headlines thanks to his fairy tale romance with global pop icon Taylor Swift. Long before he became one of the world's most talked about celebrity couples, Travis Kelce had already cemented his place as an NFL legend. Born on October 5th, 1989, in Westlake, Ohio, Travis grew up in a sports-loving family. His elder brother, Jason Kelce, also became an NFL superstar, making them one of the league's most celebrated sibling duos. After impressing at the University of Cincinnati, Travis was selected by the Kansas City Chiefs in the third round of the 2013 NFL Draft. And the rest is history. Over the years, he has shattered multiple NFL records, become one of the greatest tight ends the sport has ever seen, and played a crucial role in building the Kansas City Chiefs dynasty. But Travis isn't just a football icon. Off the field, his larger-than-life personality has made him a fan favorite. From starring in reality dating shows, catching Kelce, to hosting Saturday Night Live after his Super Bowl triumph, Travis proved he was just as comfortable in front of the camera as he was on the football field. He also co-hosts the hugely popular podcast New Heights with his brother Jason Kelce.
2: We're also going to be dropping some of our summer collection with Warren James.
3: Ooh, hell yes. Oh, yeah. Nice, Jason.
2: Very much reminds me of Cleveland Heights.
3: It is a Heights feel. It really is.
1: The podcast has become a cultural phenomenon, giving fans an inside look at the brothers' lives, football stories, and hilarious sibling banter. Then came the moment that changed pop culture forever.
2: That is a life ambition of mine. There's been a bunch of guys tweeting at me, drinking beers. They won't stop drinking beers until I agree to run the Bulls with him. Just want to let you know, I see your tweets. I really want to go.
1: His global popularity skyrocketed in 2023 after his relationship with Taylor Swift became public.
4: From across the studio where we were shooting it, and that one person was my boyfriend, Travis.
1: The internet instantly fell in love with the story. Weeks later, Taylor Swift was spotted cheering for him from the VIP suite at a Kansas City Chiefs game. What followed became one of the biggest celebrity romances in recent memory. From sold-out concerts to Super Bowl celebrations and countless viral moments, Taylor and Travis quickly became the ultimate power couple. Their relationship introduced millions of Swifties to American football and millions of NFL fans to Taylor Swift's world. So yes, from catching touchdowns to catching the world's attention, Travis Kelce has become much more than an NFL legend. He's a sporting superstar, a pop culture phenomenon, and a name that's impossible to ignore. Pranjali Sethi, Entertainment Bureau, India Today.
0: Who knew a friendship bracelet would change pop culture forever? One was music's biggest superstar. The other, football's biggest champion. Together, Taylor Swift and Travis Kelce turned an unlikely meeting into the world's most celebrated love story. Here's how it all began.
1: Who would have thought? A friendship bracelet, a football game, and a pop superstar would give birth to the defining love story of this generation. She ruled the music charts. He ruled the football field. Together, Taylor Swift and Travis Kelce did not just become a couple. They became a global obsession. It all began in July 2023, when Travis Kelce attended Taylor's Eras Tour concert and later revealed on his New Heights podcast that he had made a friendship bracelet with his phone number on it, hoping to hand it to the pop superstar.
5: Well, I was disappointed that she doesn't talk before or after her shows because she has to save her voice for the 44 songs that she sings. So I was a little butthurt I didn't get to hand her one of the bracelets I made for her.
2: You made her a bracelet?
5: Yeah. If you're up on Taylor Swift concerts, there are friendship bracelets, and I received a bunch of them being there, but I wanted to give Taylor Swift one with my number on it. Not right now.
2: Your number's in 87 or your phone number?
5: You know which one. She doesn't meet anybody, or at least she didn't want to meet me, so I took it personal.
1: The bracelet never reached Taylor, but destiny certainly did. Just 2 months later, Swift made headlines when she appeared at her very first Kansas City Chiefs game, cheering Kelce on from the stand alongside his mother. From there, the romance unfolded at lightning speed. Hand in hand, date nights in New York. Surprise appearances on Saturday Night Live.
2: Yeah!
1: And countless viral moments that turned their relationship into a worldwide spectacle. The relationship only grew stronger with every milestone. Travis traveled across continents to support Taylor during the Eras Tour, proudly cheering from the audience as millions watched. Fans were then treated to even more unforgettable moments, from Kelce's surprise onstage appearance during the London leg of the Eras Tour to the couple's first Instagram hard launch, sending Swifties and NFL fans into a frenzy. The love story continued through 2025, with red carpet appearances, podcast moments, football celebrations, and countless public displays of support for each other's careers. Then came the moment everyone had been waiting for. On 26th August 2025, after nearly 2 years of dating, Taylor Swift and Travis Kelce announced their engagement through a carousel of dreamy proposal photos, complete with a dazzling 10-carat diamond ring. And perhaps Taylor was right all along. Love does arrive when you least expect it. And for her and Travis Kelce, it wasn't a love story written in the lyrics first. It became the lyric everyone wanted to live. Entertainment Bureau, India Today.
0: Before Travis Kelce became the leading man in Taylor Swift's real-life fairy tale, there were heartbreaks, headlines and love stories that inspired some of the biggest songs of a generation. Here's a look at the relationships that shaped the world's biggest pop star before she found her happily ever after. Hey, hey.
1: For years, Taylor Swift did not just write love songs. She turned her love life into music history. From teenage fairy tales to whirlwind romances to long-term love. Here's a look at the relationships that shaped Taylor Swift before she found love with Travis Kelce. Case in point, Taylor's first major celebrity romance was with singer Joe Jonas in 2008. The teenage relationship made headlines, but the breakup grabbed even more attention after Taylor revealed that Joe broke up with her during a 27-second phone call.
4: That guy's not in my life anymore, unfortunately. I know.
6: That's not... I'm sorry to hear that.
4: That's ouch.
6: That's an ouch?
4: Yeah. It's all right. I'm cool. You know what? It's like when I find that person that is right for me and is he'll be wonderful. And when I look at that person, I'm not even going to be able to remember the boy who broke up with me over the phone in 25 seconds when I was 18.
1: While Taylor never officially confirmed every song's inspiration, fans widely linked tracks like Forever and Always to that phase of her life.

0: In 2009, Taylor dated actor Taylor Lautner, a co-star from Valentine's Day.
1: 5, 6, 7, 8.
2: No, I think we're okay. We haven't seen that one.
3: Go. She tell you this Bit Wad story?
2: Yes, she did.
3: Yeah, she's mushy like that.
1: You like it.
0: The romance was brief. But years later, Lautner reflected on their breakup and admitted that Taylor was the one who deserved an apology. Then came Taylor's much-discussed relationship with singer John Mayer. The two were linked in 2009, and their brief romance later became the subject of intense public discussion. Taylor's song, Dear John, was widely believed by fans to reference the relationship, though she never publicly named the inspiration behind the track. In 2010, Taylor's romance with actor Jake Gyllenhaal became another major pop culture moment. Their relationship was short-lived. But years later, the release of All Too Well sparked conversations about that chapter. I swear I was there, I remember it all too well. 2012 brought another high-profile romance, this time with Harry Styles. The two young stars became one of the most talked-about celebrity couples of that time. After that came actor Tom Hiddleston. Their whirlwind romance in 2016 became global news. But after a few months, the relationship ended, bringing another highly public chapter in Taylor's dating history to a close. Taylor's longest relationship before Travis Kelce was with British actor Joe Alwyn. The two began dating in 2016 and kept the relationship away from constant media attention. Unlike Taylor's earlier romances, this relationship remained largely private. And then came Travis Kelce. What began as an unexpected crossover between pop music and football has become one of the most celebrated celebrity love stories in the world. And the rest is history. Entertainment Bureau, India Today.
4: Red carpets may be public. Concerts may be sold out. But wedding vows? That's a different story. As Taylor Swift and Travis Kelce opt for an intimate celebration, they're following a growing Hollywood tradition, where secret weddings have become the most talked about events of all.
0: While the world is obsessed with Taylor Swift and Travis Kelce's wedding, one thing is becoming crystal clear. Hollywood's biggest stars are no longer chasing the grandest weddings. They're chasing the most private ones. Taylor Swift has spent nearly two decades living under constant public scrutiny. Every relationship, every breakup, and every appearance with partner Travis Kelce has sparked global headlines. So when the couple decided to have a private wedding, it did not seem unusual. In fact, they simply followed one of Hollywood's biggest new trends. One of the newest additions to that club is Dua Lipa. The pop star quietly married actor Callum Turner in an intimate civil ceremony at London's old Marylebone Town Hall earlier this year, with only close family and friends in attendance. The celebrations later continued in Sicily, but the couple ensured the focus remained on the occasion rather than turning it into a global media event. Then there's one of Hollywood's favorite couples, Zendaya and Tom Holland. After years of dodging relationship questions, the Spider-Man stars reportedly tied the knot in a secret ceremony earlier this year. Rumors first surfaced after Zendaya was spotted wearing a wedding band. Before her longtime stylist, Law Roach, let slip that the couple had already said, "I do." Tom Holland later confirmed they were married, while making it clear that the details of their wedding would remain just that, private. Long before them, Beyoncé and Jay-Z proved even music royalty could keep a secret. The power couple exchanged vows in 2008 at Jay-Z's New York penthouse with only around 40 guests in attendance. Back in 2014, Angelina Jolie and Brad Pitt tied the knot after nearly a decade together. Their wedding took place at their French estate, with only family and close friends present. Their six children played a central role in the ceremony, while drawings by the kids were embroidered onto Angelina's wedding gown. Jennifer Aniston pulled off one of Hollywood's biggest surprises in 2015. Friends arrived expecting Justin Theroux's birthday party, only to discover they were actually attending a wedding. Blake Lively and Ryan Reynolds kept their South Carolina wedding almost entirely under wraps, with strict privacy measures ensuring only a handful of official details reached the public. For stars who spend every day making headlines, their wedding day has become the one story they want to keep to themselves. And maybe that's why these secret ceremonies end up becoming Hollywood's biggest headlines anyway.
1: I owe a lot to this podcast. 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So I was in an 80s John Hughes movie and he was just like standing outside of my window with a boombox, just being like, I want to date you.
5: Yeah.
1: Do you want to go on a date with me? I made you a friendship bracelet. So do you want to date me?
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0: Welcome to this special edition on India Today. Earth on fire, the new normal. It's summer in the Northern Hemisphere and both Europe and America are facing unprecedented spike in temperatures. Europe is reeling under a historic heat wave that is fundamentally reshaping its daily life, labor and the natural environment. From Paris hitting record temperatures to Sicily moving outdoor work to dawn, the continent is blistering. As Spain deploys biometric heat bracelets and Germany struggles with urban adaptation, Switzerland's glaciers are melting at an unprecedented pace. Once celebrated for cool summer relief, Europe is now trapped in an escalating climate crisis.
1: This summer has been particularly unbearable in the city of love, Paris. It hit a record highest temperature of 40.9 degrees Celsius or 105.6 degrees Fahrenheit on 24 June. To beat this heat, 21-year-old Ules Zakari sleeps under wet towels in his attic flat beneath the zinc rooftops of Paris these days.
2: It's been really, really difficult, I must say. I'm just opening the windows, putting my fan on. I'm taking a shower right before bed. I'm sleeping with wet towels over me just to try to survive, honestly, and just try to sleep. Because when you're tired, when you're hot, it's just you feel miserable. You can't work. I've had a hard time focusing, you know, at work and stuff.
1: Western Europe is in the grip of a heat wave that has claimed dozens of lives, disrupted power supplies, and shut schools and tourist attractions. As a record-breaking heat wave grips Italy, vineyard workers in the hills near Marino start their day at 5:30 a.m., racing to finish before the Sicilian sun makes outdoor labor unsafe. At the Busesi Winery, whose vineyards rise to around 1,000 meters above sea level, workers now move through the vines at dawn. By early afternoon, the fields are too hot.
3: Whether they are working on roads or in an agricultural company, out in the open fields, where the physical stress on workers is greater, it is better to have them work during the cooler hours in the morning. That is from dawn till 12 or 1 at the latest. By then the workers are already very stressed and the hottest part of the day is beginning.
1: An urgent order by the Sicilian regional government has banned prolonged outdoor work through the hottest part of the day in high-risk areas, forcing farms, construction sites and other exposed sectors

0: The whole psychological process no longer takes place over 2 months or a month and a half, but instead happens in 20 or 25 days.
1: Climate change is also altering the way water reaches the land, he said. Soil baked by prolonged heat struggles to absorb rain when it finally comes, often in the form of violent storms rather than steady rainfall. With Spain already sweltering under successive heat waves that caused more than 1,000 excess deaths in June, Barcelona City has begun to hand out heat monitoring bracelets to its outdoor workers to act as an early warning system for health risk.
2: The bracelet has a sensor that when in contact with our skin measures our body temperature. If the temperature rises too much and we are at risk, the bracelet turns red and emits a sound and vibration. Then we have to stop working.
3: La pulsera se pondrà de color rojo.
4: L'objectiu és protegir la salut de les persones.
0: The objective is to protect people's health and also adapt to an increasingly harsh changing climate.
4: Canviant cada vegada més agressiva.
1: German cities are largely unprepared for this rising heat crisis. Though there is awareness but a lack of legal guidelines, tight budgets and a strong focus on jurisdictional boundaries within government agencies have slowed down the adaptation process.
5: Da ist manchmal vielleicht in Deutschland dieses, ich will das ganz genau richtig machen, ich will das auch rechtlich richtig machen und ich will das auch mehr alleine machen, weil das meine Zuständigkeit ist. 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Die Digitalisierung in den Städten.
0: In Germany, there is sometimes this mindset. I want to do this perfectly right. I want to make sure it's legally sound.
5: Also viele Probleme, die dazukommen. Resilienz ist auch eins, was immer stärker wird, nicht nur für Starkregen oder.
0: And I want to handle it mostly on my own, because it's my responsibility. That can sometimes get in the way of these broader solutions. Especially right now, it's important to note that many more pressing issues require attention.
5: Ich denke schon, dass viele denken, es gibt dringendere Probleme aktuell.
0: Digitalization in cities, but also budget constraints, partly due to increase in social spending. In short, many new problems are emerging. Resilience is also becoming increasingly important, not only in the face of heavy rainfall or climate-related events, but also in other situations. Is being overlooked, but it may be deprioritized.
5: Klimaereignisse, sondern auch für andere Fälle. Und da geht dieses Thema Nachhaltigkeit natürlich ein wenig.
1: German Environmental Protection Organization, Deutsch Umweltlife, recently published a study on heat protection in German cities with populations of 50,000 or more. The study found soil sealing has increased across the board in these cities over the past 7 years. But at the same time, more than 900,000 trees disappeared from those cities between 2018 and 2025.
2: In fact, German cities are not at all well prepared for the climate change. I mean, climate change is already here. We are already feeling the heat waves. Yet even though this is the case, we see that more and more green spaces are disappearing from our cities. More and more trees are vanishing, and that is, of course, extremely problematic.
1: Across the German border, Switzerland's glaciers are heading for another year of heavy ice loss. It's happening weeks ahead of schedule due to unusually early heat waves.
6: This Monday, we have just passed the so-called glacial loss day. This day means that we have used up all the snow reserves accumulated during the winter season. It's basically the day or the condition the glacier should be in at the end of the summer, so at the end of September. Now it already occurred at the end of June, which is the second earliest ever. It means we have now 3 months left for melting ice that has been accumulated decades and centuries ago. And this is really a worrying situation, so we will see massive ice losses again in this year 26.
1: Researchers monitoring the Rhone Glacier in the Swiss Alps said one monitoring site lost about

0: 1.5 meters or 5 feet of ice during just 2 weeks of extreme heat.
1: I've been here for the first time this summer, about 2 weeks ago. And 2 weeks ago, the ice surface was still up here. So within these 2 weeks of this heat wave, we have lost 1.5 meters of ice at this place. This is really impressive. So just 2 weeks, and obviously the summer continues for 3 more months. So we expect to see again a lot of ice loss on Rhone Glacier. All Swiss glaciers together have lost during this heat wave in June an amount of water that would fill up one Olympic swimming pool every 6 seconds. And this was day and night over this period of 2 weeks.
0: The European summer that has always mesmerized the world with its cool breeze and snow-capped mountains still attract tourists, but not on the cool relief. Europe is now blistering with wildfires, blazing in heat waves, burnt in climate change.
2: An oppressive record-breaking heat dome is trapping scorching temperatures across the United States this summer, pushing heat indices past 45 degrees Celsius, while cities adapt by launching emergency cooling centers and modifying high-profile outdoor events. The human and structural toll is severe. Millions are suffering from relentless tropical humidity, overtaxed power grids, and high nighttime temperatures that offer no relief, highlighting the brutal reality of an accelerating climate crisis.
0: Pennsylvania was struck by 106 degrees Fahrenheit or 41 degrees Celsius. The blistering heat caused more than 100 people to be treated for heat-related illnesses. The crowd gathered to see a historic steam locomotive in Pennsylvania on 2nd July. Authorities declared a mass casualty incident and medical emergencies mounted among thousands of spectators waiting for the train's delayed arrival. Homeless in Georgia are put in the homeless shelter with temperatures rising to over 90 degrees Fahrenheit or 32 degrees Celsius.
3: You can't find no shelter nowhere, no shade nowhere, and it's hot. And most of the store won't give you no water. They want you to buy a cup of ice for a dollar. It's ridiculous. Yeah. But coming here is a real blessing. It helps a lot of people. Yeah.
4: It is so humid that it's difficult. Okay, because like in a tent, there's not much you can do but sleep, really, anyways. And it is so humid that it is impossible to sleep. Like right now, if you went to go lay down in one, you would not be able to sleep. I'm telling you, unless you're just physically exhausted, like you would not be able to sleep. It would be horrible.
0: New Yorkers are enduring extreme heat that is expected to persist. The sweltering temperatures are affecting everyone. From small business owners to pedestrians in the bustling city.
5: 2 cases ice water for people who need it, very hot tonight, today and tomorrow, and they can have the bottled water free.
6: Yeah, I'm out all day. The truck has no air conditioning. So you gotta leave the doors open. Sometimes we got little fans in the trucks. That's about it. So it's a hard job in the heat and a hard job in the winter. But right now we're battling the heat right now.
7: Now I'm here and I'm baking. Like I'm in the oven right now. But other than that, like it's been slow. I'm trying to make a couple dollars so I can clean my house. It's hot.
8: So much water.
7: Huh?
8: That's why you're not hungry at one.
0: 67-year-old Donna Roberts watches her 73-year-old husband, Filiberto, spend hours repairing cars on the front porch of their home under a small umbrella at Brownsville of South Texas. As the state endures another stretch of extreme summer heat, taking a day off is a luxury, while earning a living while trying to stay cool has become the most challenging thing.
8: 76, I thought it was 60-some. The sun, I know it drains him. He's always comes in all soaking wet. Because it's from the sun. And that's why, Tom, we need to figure another way here to protect you from the sun, because you want to be outside because you're providing for your home. I understand that. So for people who work outside, God be with them, because the storm is so hot. And help them, guard over them. That I'm very, very blessed with my husband. I'm very blessed because he's always taking care of me and my kids.
0: A few blocks away, mechanic Carlos Lopez tries to spend longer days working outdoors to cover rising expenses. As the valley's heat feels worse every year, it has forced families to keep the air conditioners on around the clock and still struggle to keep up.
9: Es mucho más el consumo de luz.
10: Electricity and water consumption are much higher due to the heat, and as I told you, you end up having to work more days, shifts of over 12 to 14 hours, sometimes even 16 hours, just to get those advance payments. And it's not just here in Brownsville, the entire Texas Valley is the same way.
0: Unbearable summer in Texas has been the norm always, but not so in the capital of Washington, D.C. Record-breaking temperatures spread to the eastern United States from the Midwest.
11: Ridiculous. When I got in the car, it felt like I almost burned myself. Like, it was bad. And then now it's a little bit better. But just when you're in that car, I feel like you in the southern place.
12: It's better. It was very hot. Like, it's very hot right now. So it was worse earlier?
11: Yeah.
12: Oh, my God. Yeah, so I was in the house all day. This is terrible. This is too hot for me right now.
13: I mean, I came out earlier today, and I was like, oh, okay, it's kind of hot. So went inside, got some water, came back outside, and now the words are chewy. It's quite hot. Yeah. And I was in Morocco last year, so this seems comparable.
0: District of Columbia officials warned that the combination of high temperatures and humidity significantly increased the risk of heat-related illness.
14: The weather here, it's not just hot. So the temperatures are getting into triple digits on their own, but what you can't feel through the TV is the humidity we've got. So it makes the body, it puts a lot of pressure on the body to respond. So we have folks that are out working or out exercising or just out recreating. And if they don't take care of themselves, if they don't prepare, if they don't stay hydrated, if they don't take breaks, it gets really hard on the body over time. And so what we're doing, we are under what's called an extreme heat alert from today through Saturday, which includes the large 4th of July celebrations, as well as a lot of other events that are going on in the National Mall downtown.
0: Persistent drought conditions across Colorado have left once vibrant reservoirs bone dry, forcing emergency fish salvages.
15: Just this one bad winter usually doesn't force us to salvage reservoirs the following year, but when it's persistent over time, then the lingering effects of several drought years can result in lakes going dry. And unfortunately, that's what happened. And then this year we've had two that we've had to salvage. So when this lake does go dry, the boating community and the fishermen and the people that like to use the reservoir are left without a recreational opportunity. So it is a hurt to the economy when this lake does go dry.
16: Everybody needs water. The area needs water. People use it for agriculture. The wildlife need it. The drought we're in is just terrible all around.
0: Drought conditions have forced the governor to declare much of the state in moderate to exceptional drought stages. The situation has supercharged bark beetle populations. Aerial surveys show thousands of acres of ponderosa pines turning red and dying, dramatically increasing crown fire risk.
17: I think the era of adaptation is upon us. Climate change isn't coming, it's here.
0: Within days, satellite imagery showed large plumes of smoke rising from multiple wildfires burning across Utah and Colorado as the month of July started.
2: With Europe already reeling from extreme heat, a dangerous heat wave is set to grip large parts of the United States as well. The National Oceanic and Atmospheric Administration's forecasts indicate that nearly 100 million people could be exposed to the highest level of heat risk. Getting you this report.
0: The deadly heat wave sweeping across Europe has reportedly caused about 1,300 excess deaths between 21st June and 28th June. It is the latest in a series of extreme heat events that are estimated to have claimed more than 150,000 lives across the continent since 2022. According to a June 26 report by the World Weather Attribution, across France, Germany, Italy, Spain and southern England, temperatures are reaching 5 to 12 degrees Celsius above seasonal averages, driven by a persistent high-pressure system. This pattern transports hot air from North Africa into the region, while also bringing clear skies and strong sunshine, which have further intensified the heat. Data shows that Europe has become the world's fastest warming continent over the past three decades. Average temperatures have increased by 0.56 degrees Celsius per decade, more than double the global average of 0.27 degrees Celsius per decade. Compared with pre-industrial levels, global temperatures have increased by about 1.4 degrees Celsius, while Europe has warmed by around 2.5 degrees Celsius. Only the Arctic has experienced faster warming, with temperatures rising by about 3.2 degrees Celsius over the same period. Things are no better across the Atlantic either. Predictions from the U.S. National Weather Service's heat risk system show the most severe conditions could be stretching from the Midwest through the Ohio Valley and into the Northeast. It is being driven by a powerful heat dome parked over the eastern half of the country. The climate paradox is warming up fast and furiously.
2: As an intense summer heat wave grips the U.S. and Europe, emergency measures are underway to protect vulnerable animals. Zoos are distributing frozen treats and installing mud wallows, while wildlife rescue centers deploy shaded shelters and shallow hydration stations for birds and urban mammals. On a larger scale, farmers are retrofitting barns with advanced ventilation and planting expansive canopy trees to shield livestock from hazardous rising climate stress.
0: Animals at a zoo in Rome were given frozen treats to help them cool off as the Italian capital sizzled in a scorching heat wave this summer. In America, at a Mississippi animal shelter with no air conditioning, staff worked through oppressive heat and humidity to keep the animals under the care cool as the heat index soared. The shelter is housed in an old mattress warehouse rigged with massive fans to keep airflow moving and help lower the temperature. Even so, staff estimate temperatures inside the shelter can rise to more than 40 degrees Celsius. Many seabirds are starving to death as a marine heat wave lingers off California and fish seek deeper, cooler waters, scientists say.
18: So the biggest impact we've seen for this marine heat wave has been the seabirds, the death and stranding of quite a few different species of seabirds, too.
0: As cold water species move deeper and further north, the marine heat wave coupled with El Niño could further disrupt food webs for sea life from grey whales to seabirds. A similar pattern happened a decade ago. Yes. The rising temperature is wreaking havoc for both humans and animals in both continents of Europe and America.
2: That's all that we have the time for in this special edition. News and updates continue on the other side. Keep watching India Today.
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0: and welcome you're watching in the club. I am Susan. Not every spy begins as a hero. Alpha traces the journey of a young woman trained to become an assassin, marking the YRF Spy universe's first female-led spy thriller. Starring Alia Bhatt, Sharwari, Bobby Deol, among others, the film blends action, emotion, and a compelling origin story. Take a look.
1: Sita aaj Lanka khud jalane aayi. Hi, boys.
2: What's up, boss? Every spy has a beginning. But in Alpha, the story isn't about an agent being recruited. It's about an assassin being created.
3: Sabse peer. तो भी वही है हमारी एकलौती
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3: हैप्पी बर्थडे
2: Set within the YRF spy universe, Alpha explores the origin story of a young woman who is raised and trained to become a deadly killing machine.

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1: 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His character is believed to share a mentor-like relationship with Alia Bhatt's protagonist before eventually emerging as her great adversary.

0: The film also features Anil Kapoor in a pivotal role, further strengthening an ensemble that brings together some of the industry's most popular names.
1: Ankur, tune kuch kiya? Tu kuch touch kiya? Kuch khaya? Okay. Tere phone se koi calls? 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Nahi? Blood sample liya to clean aayega na? Tu dar mat, kuch nahi hoga.
2: Sangwe waise ye.
0: On the work front, Alia Bhatt was last seen in Jigra and will next be seen in Sanjay Leela Bhansali's Love and War alongside Ranbir Kapoor and Vicky Kaushal. With a compelling origin story, a mentor-turned-enemy conflict and a strong female-led narrative at its center, Alpha continues to stand out as one of the most intriguing chapters in the ever-expanding YRF spy universe.

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3: Alpha, starring Alia Bhatt and Shaurya, has finally arrived in theaters. Backed by the legacy of one of Bollywood's most successful spy franchises and marking the first female-led chapter in the universe, the film entered with sky-high expectations. But does it live up to the hype? Here's our detailed review.
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5: 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Alpha starts with the core idea of a heartbroken Kargil soldier, Fateh, played by Bobby Deol, wanting to build a new generation force that would make India victorious every time. In a bid to do so, he creates a serum called Alpha, which when injected can make you invincible. But like every chemical experiment, this too has its own risk. Fateh also kidnaps Anil Kapoor's, as in Kaul's daughter, and names her Sita. While being trained to be an assassin and alpha soldier, Sita flips the game when she decides to go rogue against Fateh. What follows is a 2-hour, 20-minute adventure ride that has its own share of ups and downs. We are also introduced to Sharvari's Durga, who is Sita's equal. Why and how? Well, you'll have to watch the film to know more. Like every film in the spy universe, action sequences are what keep the wheel moving. Sita enters the film in a Lara Croft avatar but eating fries. With a hello boys greeting, she creates havoc whenever she wants to. While Alia plays the angry young woman, Sharvari's Durga is spunky, talkative and a virality-chasing young girl who enjoys her song and dance too. And when they both get together, it's the best of both worlds. Their chemistry is something to look out for. We have seen them bond during the promotions, but on screen as Sita and Durga, Alia and Sharvari are quite fun. While both are absolutely gorgeous, seeing them pack punches and throw kicks will make your day. When it comes to performances, Alia Bhatt does what is expected of her, but it's interesting how she is better in the action scenes than the emotional ones. Sharvari showcases a completely different avatar from her last outing, Main Vapas Aunga, and matches Alia quite well. Bobby Deol, on the other hand, is experiencing some of the best times of his career. Unlike elder brother Sunny, he may not have the 2.5 kilo ka haath, but the way he expresses vulnerability and then showcases the most villainous side, that's worth a few kilos for sure. Wanting to stay committed to the genre, it seems like Aditya Chopra decided to let go of all the romance that YRF is otherwise known to celebrate. The screenplay too is nothing extraordinary. We have seen similar stories before. There are also not many big moments and it's also quite a predictable tale. It's probably only in the last 30 minutes that things spice up and you sit up straight wanting to know what's coming next. Alpha may not be at par with the other spy films in its universe, but watch it for the way it celebrates its women actors and gives us the first superheroines. A 2.5 star rating from my side.

0: Rajnikanth isn't just returning to the big screen, he's bringing a festival with him. J-Lo 2 finally has a release date, and the sequel is going bigger in every way. From familiar powerhouses to exciting new additions, here's why this Tliwa spectacle is already making massive noise. Take a look.
1: Age may be just a number, but superstardom is forever. Every time the superstar announces a new film, the excitement spills far beyond cinema halls. Fans celebrate, social media erupts, and the box office braces for a storm. And this time, it's no different. After months of speculation, the makers have finally unveiled the official release date for J-Lo 2. The highly anticipated sequel will hit theaters worldwide on October 15th, securing one of the year's biggest festive release windows. 3, 2, 1, action! Directed by Nelson Dilip Kumar, J-Lo 2 brings back the winning team behind the blockbuster phenomenon. The first jailer introduced audiences to Muthuvel Pandian.
2: Tiger Muthuvel Pandian.
3: Konjo, he thought I had nirthikalal.
4: ரொம்ப தூரம் போயிட்ட, ஃபுல்லா முடிச்சிட்டு தான் திரும்பி வர முடியும்.
1: A retired prison warden who was forced back into action after his son became the target of dangerous criminals. Blending stylish action, dark humor, and Nelson's signature filmmaking, the film went on to become one of the highest-grossing Tamil releases of 2023. And one of the year's biggest commercial triumphs. But if the first film raised the bar, the sequel looks determined to shatter it. Interestingly, Mohanlal and Shivaraj Kumar are expected to reprise their memorable cameo appearances from the first film. In fact, the makers have widened the franchise's star power by bringing several prominent faces from Hindi cinema on board. Mithun Chakrabarty, Vidya Balan and Hrithik Roshan have joined the cast in pivotal roles. As the franchise returns with familiar faces, fresh additions and bigger ambitions, J-Lo 2 has only added to the excitement surrounding its next big screen outing. Entertainment Bureau, India Today.
2: Tiger ka hoko.
0: Before the censors could clear it, millions had already watched it. Sounds unbelievable, right? But that's exactly what happened with John Nayakan. Now, a massive piracy investigation, shocking court revelations, and a stalled release have turned the Vijay star into one of Tamil cinema's biggest controversies. Here's everything you need to know.

0: A blockbuster is meant to create history. But this one made headlines before it even reached the theaters. Imagine spending years making a film, only for millions to watch it, illegally, before the first ticket is even sold. That's exactly what's happened with Vijay's much-awaited Jananayagan. Now, in a shocking revelation before the Madras High Court, Chennai police claimed that nearly 1.2 crore people had already watched the leaked version of the Joseph Vijay Starrer before it even received certification from the Central Board of Film Certification. The disclosure came during the hearing of bail petitions filed by two of the 21 accused in the high-profile leak case.
1: Come, let's play a game.
0: However, the court refused to grant bail to two of the accused, citing the seriousness of the allegations and concerns that evidence could be tampered with. Meanwhile, investigators claim the film was illegally copied from an editing suite before being pieced together into a full-length version. It was then allegedly uploaded online and quickly reached piracy platforms, including Tamil Rockers, allowing millions to watch the film. The government also informed the court that makers had already secured an interim order directing internet service providers to block the unauthorized circulation of the film. However, by the time those measures came into effect, authorities estimated that nearly 1.2 crore viewers had already watched the leaked version. Meanwhile, the prosecution argued that the investigation is far from over. Two accused are still absconding, while investigators are now trying to trace the alleged financial network behind the piracy operation. The controversy, however, doesn't end with the leak. Jananayagan is also awaiting clearance from the CBFC. Originally slated for a January 9th release, the film is yet to receive certification. However, the film may finally be nearing a confirmed release. With unconfirmed reports suggesting that it could arrive in theatres this July. Entertainment Bureau, India Today.
2: No extravagant venue, no glittering guest list, just love, family, and a new beginning. Amir Khan and Gauri Sprit are set to tie the knot on July 5th. In fact, the couple plan no grand reception, opting instead for a private family celebration after the ceremony. Here are all the details.
3: Jinne bataya ki tumne kise dekha.
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0: Now it's time to celebrate his own. Aamir Khan is all set to marry his partner Gauri Sprat at his residence on July 5th. True to his understated personality, the wedding will be an intimate affair attended only by close family and close friends. Just days before the big day, Aamir himself confirmed the wedding plans, revealing the ceremony will take place at his Mumbai residence.
6: शादी हो रही है 5 जुलाई को और बहुत ही छोटी शादी है, घर पे ही कर रहे हैं, तो 5 को बहुत ही खास दिन है हमारे लिए और बस दोनों फैमिलीज हैं, कुछ खास दोस्त हैं, छोटा सा घर पे ही कर रहे हैं हम लोग और सबकी दुआएं चाहेंगे हम सबकी, सब लोग आप लोग हम ब्लेसिंग्स दें, प्रार्थना दें।
0: The couple will formalize their marriage through registration under the Special Marriage Act. With no plans for a grand reception, the legal proceedings will be followed by an intimate celebration at Aamir's home. The couple plan no grand reception, opting instead for a private family celebration after the ceremony. Meanwhile, Aamir first introduced Gauri to the media on his 60th birthday earlier this year, officially confirming their relationship. Since then, fans have been eagerly awaiting details about the couple's wedding plans. The wedding marks a new chapter in Aamir's personal life. This will be his third marriage. Aamir was previously married to Reena Dutta, with whom he shares two kids, Junaid and Aira. He then went on to tie the knot with director Kiran Rao. The two co-parent their son named Azad. Meanwhile, Gauri, a resident of Bengaluru, who is deeply rooted in the wellness industry, balances her professional life with raising her 7-year-old son, Quinn, from a prior marriage. Entertainment Bureau, India Today.
2: Single viral clip, and suddenly the internet can't seem to agree on what's real anymore. Is this truly a leaked glimpse from Ranbir Kapoor's upcoming mythological spectacle? Or just another AI creation? Here's what's behind the latest debate.
0: One of Indian cinema's most ambitious retellings, and once again, one of its hottest talking points. Because when it comes to Ramayan, every single glimpse is enough to send the internet into a frenzy. And now a mystery viral video has sparked yet another wave of debate online. A clip claiming to show Ranbir Kapoor as Lord Ram has left the internet divided, with many questioning whether the visuals are from the film itself or simply the work of artificial intelligence. As the video spread online, some social media users claimed it had been secretly recorded during a recent fan showcase or promotional screening ahead of the film's release, while others suggested it was footage shown at CinemaCon. However, none of those claims have been verified. The discussion gathered further momentum after a content creator alleged that the makers had deliberately released a toned-down version of the film's official glimpse. The viral video comes just weeks after Ramayan's official glimpse received mixed reactions online. While many praised the scale of the project, a section of viewers criticized its visual effects. Directed by Nitish Tiwari, Ramayan stars Ranbir Kapoor as Lord Ram, alongside Sai Pallavi, Yash and Sunny Deol in pivotal roles. Ramayan Part 1 is slated to arrive in theatres this Diwali, while the second chapter is scheduled for release during Diwali 2027. Whether the viral clip is genuine, AI generated, or simply another internet rumor, one thing is certain: Ramayan continues to dominate the conversation long before it reaches the big screen. Entertainment Bureau, India Today.
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1: Two world wars, the Cold War, left America's enemies in the depths of history. We beat Venezuela in one day, and we knocked the hell out of Iran. They're dying to settle. They want to settle so badly. We gave them a week off for a funeral because we're nice.

0: Meanwhile, a Pune court has remanded Siya Goyal and Chetan Chaudhary to 14-day judicial custody. We're getting you all the details in this report.
1: It has been more than 2 weeks since Ketan was murdered at Lohgarh Fort in Pune, and yet fresh twists and turns continue to emerge. The latest is an alleged Snapchat conversation between Siya and her friend. Dated May 25, the chat shows Siya asking her friend to send images of her Aadhaar card for booking flight tickets for her wedding. Then comes the twist. Siya then says that the wedding is not going to happen. The alleged date of the chat is May 25, while Ketan was pushed off a cliff to his death on June 18. The chats, which are now under probe, suggest that if true, Siya did not want to get married to Ketan but allegedly continued to mislead him and their families as she planned the murder. Meanwhile, a Pune court has remanded Siya Goyal and Chetan Chaudhary to 14-day judicial custody. The court has sent the prime accused to judicial custody till July 16, rejecting the police's plea for an extension of custodial interrogation.
2: We are seeking extension of police custody remand by 3 more days. However, considering the grounds mentioned in remand report and arguments advanced by all the parties concerned, court did not think it fit to extend their custody. Therefore, they have been taken in judicial custody remand now. Phone is concerned that phone is out of order for last 1 year. However, police asked about it and she immediately handed over that phone to them. So she cooperated.
3: Okay. But they were seeking for lie detector test.
2: Today they did not press that application, so I think they do not require it now.
1: Police had sought a 3-day extension of custody for both accused, saying that the investigation had revealed that Siya and Chetan used code words during their conversations. According to the police, only Siya and Chetan can explain the true meaning of these code words, making further interrogation crucial to the investigation.
3: पिछली बार आपने जो मांग की थी आज आपने वही फिर से दोहराना चाहा कि जो कुछ भी बातें हो चुकी थी ये रिपीटेटिव हो रहा है
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1: Police have also seized Siya's second mobile phone, which could hold key evidence to support the investigation. The noose is tightening on Siya. Her family has distanced themselves. Police are gathering evidence and senior lawyer Ujjwal Nikam has been roped in to represent Ketan's family. Yet she remains defiant, seemingly making obscene gestures at the media. And this is what her father said about her act.
5: जब पुलिस वेरिफिकेशन के साथ घर पे वो आई थी उस टाइम की बात है कि उसकी दो उंगली गाड़ी के दरवाजे में थोड़ी आ गई थी तो उसने एक हाथ पे बैंडेड बांधी हुई है और एक उसकी उंगली पूरी सूजी हुई है उसका नेल्स भी 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हुआ है
1: If the probe holds, it may only be a matter of time before Siya learns what happens when the law takes its course. With Omkar Bable, Bureau Report, India Today.
0: As the war in West Asia disrupted global oil supplies and pushed economies into an energy crisis, Prime Minister Modi says India stayed ahead of the storm. Claiming swift government action prevented fuel shortages, Prime Minister has also accused the opposition of spreading panic while the centre secured the nation's energy needs. Take a look at this report.
6: A world battling an energy shock. But India seemingly insulated from it all. Addressing a public gathering in Rajasthan after inaugurating the state's long-awaited refinery project, Prime Minister Modi said that the war in West Asia pushed the global economy into turmoil, triggering what he called the biggest energy crisis of the 21st century.
7: पश्चिमी एशिया में युद्ध की वजह से पूरी

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1: After war escalated across West Asia, Iran tightened its grip over the Hormuz Strait, disrupting energy markets and sending shockwaves through economies worldwide. Even after the June 18th understanding between US President Donald Trump and Iranian President Masoud Pezeshkian, Tehran has continued to project control over the waterway as a strategic lever. But Prime Minister Modi asserted that India weathered the storm through swift decision-making and coordinated planning.
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1: The Prime Minister also took aim at the opposition, accusing what he called was certain forces of spreading rumors and fueling panic while the government worked behind the scenes to safeguard the nation's energy security.
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1: As the world continues to navigate an uncertain global landscape, the center is projecting India's handling of the West Asia energy crisis as proof that strategic preparedness and not panic kept the country's engines running. Bureau Report, India Today.
2: At last, the 15-year-old teenage prodigy has made his debut for the Indian cricket team. Vaibhav Suryavanshi has moved past legendary Sachin Tendulkar to become the youngest ever to don the Indian jersey. Getting you all the details in this special report.
3: It takes some doing to be compared to Sachin Tendulkar. Cricketers come and go and they fail to get mentioned in the same breath as Sachin does. But Vaibhav Suryavanshi isn't one of those.
4: International between the two.
3: The 15-year-old boy wonder who wrapped up an astonishingly impressive IPL has now made his India debut at just 15 years of age as he was included in India's 11 for the second T20 international against England. Suryavanshi moves past the legendary Sachin, who debuted for India at 16 years and 205 days to become the youngest Indian debutant.
5: मतलब वर्ड्स नहीं एक्सप्लेन करने के लिए जिस चीज के लिए मैंने फर्स्ट डे से बैट पकड़ा था, क्रिकेट ग्राउंड पे मैं गया प्रैक्टिस के लिए, वो आज ड्रीम मेरा पूरा हुआ और जो मेन स्टेप होता है वो आज कंप्लीट हुआ और मतलब मैं इस चीज को वर्ड्स में एक्सप्लेन नहीं कर सकता।
3: In a league which divides people based on region and player allegiance, Suryavanshi brought everyone together. The cheers for the prodigious talent are only going to get louder.
6: He'll keep pressing on.
7: He'll succeed anywhere. Just give him an opportunity. He'll succeed anywhere. He is a super talent and he will succeed anywhere. He's only 15 years old, mind you. He will be there for the next 15, maybe even 20 years playing for Indian cricket.
3: In the 2026 IPL Eliminator, Vaibhav Suryavanshi launched into a world of his own. One of the greats of our game. 50 in just 16 balls and 97 of the most mesmerizing runs in just 29 deliveries. His coach Manoj Oja recalls how Suryavanshi was always destined for greatness.
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2: Began as a friendship bracelet exchange has blossomed into the ultimate love story in pop culture. After months of fan theories and endless wedding rumors, Taylor Swift and Travis Kelce have finally said, I do. From a fairy tale ceremony and star-studded guest list to emotional moments that left Swifties celebrating across the world. Here's everything about the alchemy of love that made their wedding the event everyone is talking about.

The girl who made the world believe in fairy tales has finally found her own happily ever after. And perhaps the greatest love story Taylor Swift ever wrote wasn't in a song. It was the one she lived.

Nearly two decades after giving the world Love Story, the global pop icon has finally stepped into her own fairy tale. After months of fan theories, wedding rumors, and endless speculation, Taylor Swift and NFL star Travis Kelce exchanged vows on July 3rd in a spectacular yet deeply personal ceremony at Madison Square Garden in New York City, beginning a beautiful new chapter together. As giant screens outside the iconic venue flashed Just and Married, thousands of Swifties gathered behind the barricades, hoping to witness what many had already dubbed America's royal wedding. Interestingly, actor-comedian Adam Sandler officiated the ceremony, adding another unforgettable touch to an already magical day. For her walk down the aisle, Taylor looked every bit the modern-day fairy tale bride in a custom Christian Dior couture gown by Jonathan Anderson. The ivory masterpiece featured a sculpted corset bodice, a dramatic full skirt, a sweeping trail, and a cathedral-length veil. She completed the dreamy look with Christian Louboutin heels and elegant Cartier jewelry. Meanwhile, Travis perfectly complemented his bride in a custom Dior ensemble. While the couple kept most of the celebrations away from the public eye, the ceremony itself welcomed nearly 1,000 guests. The star-studded guest list included Jennifer Lopez, Ed Sheeran, Hugh Grant, Ethan Hawke, Jimmy Fallon, Nikki Glaser, Abby Wambach, among others, along with several NFL stars. Interestingly, Taylor and Travis skipped the tradition of bridesmaids and groomsmen. Instead, they chose family above all else, including Taylor's brother, Austin Swift, stood beside her as her man of honor, while Travis's brother, Jason Kelce, served as best man. In fact, even New York joined the celebrations. The Empire State Building transformed into Taylor's symbolic something blue, bathing the city skyline in a stunning electric blue glow. Outside the venue, the celebrations were just as emotional. Fans exchanged friendship bracelets, waved handmade signs, and celebrated a romance they had followed from NFL sidelines to sold-out Eras Tour concerts. Meanwhile, the celebration stretched beyond the wedding itself. Earlier in the week, the couple announced $26 million in charitable donations benefiting organizations across New York and the United States. From whispered rumors and hidden Easter eggs to a heartfelt "I do," Taylor Swift and Travis Kelce's love story has captivated millions. And now, the woman who once sang, "You'll be the prince and I'll be the princess," has finally become the heroine of her own fairy tale.

0: yes. Because sometimes the most beautiful love stories don't just inspire songs, they become one. With Alice, Entertainment Bureau, India Today.
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0: Even saints and seers have expressed concerns over the style of functioning of the Ram Mandir Trust.
1: अयोग्य लोगों को जब आप काम देंगे तो यही परिणाम प्राप्त होगा जो अयोध्या में प्राप्त हुआ है. अयोध्या जैसे धर्म स्थलों को, द्वारका, बद्रीनाथ, तिरुपति जी, इन धर्म स्थलों को परमात्मा की तपोभूमि, ऋषि महर्षियों की तपोभूमि मानते हैं. और सरकार और शासन और नेता लोग उन्हें पर्यटन स्थल मानते हैं. यही मतभेद है.
0: While politics heats up, the SIT continues its probe. With fresh confessions and mounting questions over missing valuables, the investigation will soon be entering a decisive phase. With Santosh Sharma in Ayodhya, Bureau Report, India Today.
2: Ketan Agarwal murder case takes a fresh twist. An alleged Snapchat chat that happened between Sia and her friend that has now come to light. Dated the 25th of May, the chat shows Sia asking her friend to send messages of the front and back of an Aadhaar card to book flight tickets for the wedding that, according to her, was not going to happen. Ketan was murdered on the 18th of June. The alleged chat is now under scanner. Meanwhile, a Pune court has remanded Sia Goyal and Chetan Chaudhary to 14-day judicial custody. We're getting you all the details in this report.
3: It has been more than 2 weeks since Ketan was murdered at Lohgarh Fort in Pune, and yet fresh twists and turns continue to emerge. The latest is an alleged Snapchat conversation between Sia and her friend. Dated May 25, the chat shows Sia asking her friend to send images of her Aadhaar card for booking flight tickets for her wedding. Then comes the twist. Sia then says that the wedding is not going to happen. The alleged date of the chat is May 25, while Ketan was pushed off a cliff to his death on June 18. The chats, which are now under probe, suggest that if true, Sia did not want to get married to Ketan but allegedly continued to mislead him and their families as she planned the murder. Meanwhile, a Pune court has remanded Sia Goyal and Chetan Chaudhary to 14-day judicial custody. The court has sent the prime accused to judicial custody till July 16, rejecting the police's plea for an extension of custodial interrogation.
4: We are seeking extension of police custody remand by 3 more days. However, considering the grounds mentioned in remand report and arguments advanced by all the parties concerned, court did not think it fit to extend their custody. Therefore, they have been taken in judicial custody remand now. Phone is concerned that phone is out of order for last 1 year. However, police asked about it and she immediately handed over that phone to them. So she cooperated.
5: Okay. But they were seeking for lie detector test.
4: Today they did not press that application, so I think they do not require it now.
3: Police had sought a 3-day extension of custody for both accused, saying that the investigation had revealed that Sia and Chetan used code words during their conversations. According to the police, only Sia and Chetan can explain the true meaning of these code words, making further interrogation crucial to the investigation.
5: पिछली बार आपने जो मांग की थी, आज आपने वही फिर से दोहराना चाहा कि जो कुछ भी बातें हो चुकी थी, ये रिपीटेटिव को हो रहा है.
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3: Police have also seized Sia's second mobile phone, which could hold key evidence to support the investigation. The noose is tightening on Sia. Her family has distanced themselves. Police are gathering evidence and senior lawyer Ujjwal Nikam has been roped in to represent Ketan's family. Yet she remains defiant, seemingly making obscene gestures at the media. And this is what her father said about her act.
7: जब पुलिस वेरिफिकेशन के साथ घर पे वो आई थी, उस टाइम की बात है कि उसकी दो उंगली गाड़ी के दरवाजे में थोड़ी आ गई थी, तो उसने एक हाथ पे बैंडेड बांधी हुई है और एक उसकी उंगली पूरी सूजी हुई है. उसका नेल्स 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
3: If the probe holds, it may only be a matter of time before Sia learns what happens when the law takes its course. With Omkar Wable, Bureau Report, India Today.
2: As the war in West Asia disrupted global oil supplies and pushed economies into an energy crisis, Prime Minister Modi says India stayed ahead of the storm. Claiming swift government action prevented fuel shortages, Prime Minister has also accused the opposition of spreading panic while the centre secured the nation's energy needs. Take a look at this report.
0: A world battling an energy shock. But India seemingly insulated from it all. Addressing a public gathering in Rajasthan after inaugurating the state's long-awaited refinery project, Prime Minister Modi said that the war in West Asia pushed the global economy into turmoil, triggering what he called the biggest energy crisis of the 21st century.
8: पश्चिमी एशिया में युद्ध की वजह से पूरी दुनिया में हाहाकार मचा है। इस युद्ध ने 21वीं सदी के सबसे बड़े ऊर्जा संकट को जन्म दिया। नए भारत की इच्छा शक्ति और भारत के प्रयास इस संकटों पर भारी पड़े हैं।
0: After war escalated across West Asia, Iran tightened its grip over the Hormuz Strait, disrupting energy markets and sending shockwaves through economies worldwide. Even after the June 18th understanding between US President Donald Trump and Iranian President Masoud Pezeshkian, Tehran has continued to project control over the waterway as a strategic lever. But Prime Minister Modi asserted that India weathered the storm through swift decision-making and coordinated planning.
8: जो हालात थे उनमें घरेलू गैस सिलेंडर की कीमत 2000 रुपए तक जा सकती थी लेकिन हमारे यहां अभी भी घरेलू एलपीजी सिलेंडर 950 रुपए से भी कम में दिया जा रहा है कई देशों में तो डीजल पेट्रोल कोटे के आधार पर मिलने लगा था डीजल पेट्रोल में 75,000 करोड़ रुपए से ज्यादा का घाटा कंपनियों को उठाना पड़ा और इस घाटे को पूरा करने की जिम्मेदारी सरकारी खजाने से उठाई गई
0: The Prime Minister also took aim at the opposition, accusing what he called was certain forces of spreading rumors and fueling panic while the government worked behind the scenes to safeguard the nation's energy security.
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0: As the world continues to navigate an uncertain global landscape, the center is projecting India's handling of the West Asia energy crisis as proof that strategic preparedness and not panic kept the country's engines running. Bureau Report, India Today.
2: At last, the 15-year-old teenage prodigy has made his debut for the Indian cricket team. Vaibhav Suryavanshi has moved past legendary Sachin Tendulkar to become the youngest ever to don the Indian jersey. Getting you all the details in this special report.
9: It takes some doing to be compared to Sachin Tendulkar. Cricketers come and go and they fail to get mentioned in the same breath as Sachin does. But Vaibhav Suryavanshi isn't one of those.
10: International between the two.
9: The 15-year-old boy wonder who wrapped up an astonishingly impressive IPL has now made his India debut at just 15 years of age, as he was included in India's 11 for the second T20 international against England. Suryavanshi moves past the legendary Sachin, who debuted for India at 16 years and 205 days to become the youngest Indian debutant.
11: मतलब words नहीं explain करने के लिए जिस चीज के लिए मैंने first day से bat पकड़ा था cricket ground पे मैं गया practice के लिए वो आज dream मेरा पूरा हुआ और जो main step होता है वो आज complete हुआ और मतलब मैं इस चीज को words में explain नहीं कर सकता.
9: In a league which divides people based on region and player allegiance, Suryavanshi brought everyone together. The cheers for the prodigious talent are only going to get louder.
12: He'll succeed anywhere. Just give him an opportunity. He'll succeed anywhere. He's a super talent and he will succeed anywhere. He's only 15 years old, mind you. He will be there for the next 15, maybe even 20 years playing for Indian cricket.
9: In the 2026 IPL eliminator, Vaibhav Suryavanshi launched into a world of his own. One of the greats of our game. 50 in just 16 balls and 97 of the most mesmerizing runs in just 29 deliveries.
13: And you thought you'd seen it all.
9: His coach Manoj Oja recalls how Suryavanshi was always destined for greatness.
14: औसत यहाँ पे वैभव जब भी आता था तो बॉल तो काउंटिंग नहीं करते थे, बट 500-600 बॉल से कम खेल के नहीं जाता था, क्योंकि 200 बॉल तो मैं खुद ही उसको फेंकता था।
9: In many ways, Suryavanshi has divided the world. He's making some question their existence, while for others, he's setting teenage goals. Sports Bureau, India Today.
2: What began as a friendship bracelet exchange has blossomed into the ultimate love story in pop culture. After months of fan theories and endless wedding rumors, Taylor Swift and Travis Kelce have finally said, I do. From a fairy tale ceremony and star-studded guest list to emotional moments that left Swifties celebrating across the world. Here's everything about the alchemy of love that made their wedding the event everyone is talking about.

The girl who made the world believe in fairy tales has finally found her own happily ever after. And perhaps the greatest love story Taylor Swift ever wrote wasn't in a song. It was the one she lived.

Nearly two decades after giving the world Love Story, the global pop icon has finally stepped into her own fairy tale. After months of fan theories, wedding rumors, and endless speculation, Taylor Swift and NFL star Travis Kelce exchanged vows on July 3rd in a spectacular yet deeply personal ceremony at Madison Square Garden in New York City, beginning a beautiful new chapter together. As giant screens outside the iconic venue flashed Just and Married, thousands of Swifties gathered behind the barricades, hoping to witness what many had already dubbed America's royal wedding. Interestingly, actor-comedian Adam Sandler officiated the ceremony, adding another unforgettable touch to an already magical day. For her walk down the aisle, Taylor looked every bit the modern-day fairy tale bride in a custom Christian Dior couture gown by Jonathan Anderson. The ivory masterpiece featured a sculpted corset bodice, a dramatic full skirt, a sweeping trail, and a cathedral-length veil. She completed the dreamy look with Christian Louboutin heels and elegant Cartier jewelry. Meanwhile, Travis perfectly complemented his bride in a custom Dior ensemble. While the couple kept most of the celebrations away from the public eye, the ceremony itself welcomed nearly 1,000 guests. The star-studded guest list included Jennifer Lopez, Ed Sheeran, Hugh Grant, Ethan Hawke, Jimmy Fallon, Nikki Glaser, Abby Wambach, among others, along with several NFL stars. Interestingly, Taylor and Travis skipped the tradition of bridesmaids and groomsmen. Instead, they chose family above all else, including Taylor's brother, Austin Swift, stood beside her as her man of honor, while Travis's brother, Jason Kelce, served as best man. In fact, even New York joined the celebrations. The Empire State Building transformed into Taylor's symbolic something blue, bathing the city skyline in a stunning electric blue glow. Outside the venue, the celebrations were just as emotional. Fans exchanged friendship bracelets, waved handmade signs, and celebrated a romance they had followed from NFL sidelines to sold-out Eras Tour concerts. Meanwhile, the celebration stretched beyond the wedding itself. Earlier in the week, the couple announced $26 million in charitable donations benefiting organizations across New York and the United States. From whispered rumors and hidden Easter eggs to a heartfelt, "I do." Taylor Swift and Travis Kelce's love story has captivated millions. And now, the woman who once sang, "You'll be the prince and I'll be the princess," has finally become the heroine of her own fairy tale.

0: yes. Because sometimes the most beautiful love stories don't just inspire songs, they become one. With Alice, Entertainment Bureau, India Today.
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0: Two world wars, the Cold War, left America's enemies in the depths of history. We beat Venezuela in one day, and we knocked the hell out of Iran. They're dying to settle. They want to settle so badly. We gave them a week off for a funeral because we're nice.
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0: Even saints and seers have expressed concerns over the style of functioning of the Ram Mandir Trust.
1: अयोग्य लोगों को जब आप काम देंगे तो यही परिणाम प्राप्त होगा जो अयोध्या में प्राप्त हुआ है. अयोध्या जैसे धर्म स्थलों को, द्वारका, बद्रीनाथ, तिरुपति जी, इन धर्म स्थलों को परमात्मा की तपोभूमि, ऋषि महर्षियों की तपोभूमि मानते हैं. और सरकार और शासन और नेता लोग उन्हें पर्यटन स्थल मानते हैं. यही मतभेद है.
0: While politics heats up, the SIT continues its probe. With fresh confessions and mounting questions over missing valuables, the investigation will soon be entering a decisive phase. With Santosh Sharma in Ayodhya, Bureau Report, India Today.
2: Ketan Agarwal murder case takes a fresh twist. An alleged Snapchat chat that happened between Sia and her friend that has now come to light. Dated the 25th of May, the chat shows Sia asking her friend to send messages of the front and back of an Aadhaar card to book flight tickets for the wedding that, according to her, was not going to happen. Ketan was murdered on the 18th of June. The alleged chat is now under scanner. Meanwhile, a Pune court has remanded Sia Goyal and Chetan Chaudhary to 14-day judicial custody. We're getting you all the details in this report.
3: It has been more than 2 weeks since Ketan was murdered at Lohgarh Fort in Pune, and yet fresh twists and turns continue to emerge. The latest is an alleged Snapchat conversation between Sia and her friend. Dated May 25, the chat shows Sia asking her friend to send images of her Aadhaar card for booking flight tickets for her wedding.

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1: The Prime Minister also took aim at the opposition, accusing what he called was certain forces of spreading rumors and fueling panic while the government worked behind the scenes to safeguard the nation's energy security.
0: जब सार्वजनिक तौर पर कुछ ताकतें अफवाह और आशंका फैलाने में व्यस्त थी तब किस स्केल पर दिन रात काम हो रहा था, किस तरह स्थिति को संभाला जा रहा था, कभी न कभी इतिहास लिखेगा, ये सब अभूतपूर्व है.
1: As the world continues to navigate an uncertain global landscape, the center is projecting India's handling of the West Asia energy crisis as proof that strategic preparedness and not panic kept the country's engines running. Bureau Report, India Today.
2: At last, the 15-year-old teenage prodigy has made his debut for the Indian cricket team. Vaibhav Suryavanshi has moved past legendary Sachin Tendulkar to become the youngest ever to don the Indian jersey. Getting you all the details in this special report.
3: It takes some doing to be compared to Sachin Tendulkar. Cricketers come and go and they fail to get mentioned in the same breath as Sachin does. But Vaibhav Suryavanshi isn't one of those.
4: International between the two.
3: The 15-year-old boy wonder who wrapped up an astonishingly impressive IPL has now made his India debut at just 15 years of age as he was included in India's 11 for the second T20 international against England. Suryavanshi moves past the legendary Sachin, who debuted for India at 16 years and 205 days to become the youngest Indian debutant.
5: मतलब वर्ड्स नहीं एक्सप्लेन करने के लिए जिस चीज के लिए मैंने फर्स्ट डे से बैट पकड़ा था क्रिकेट ग्राउंड पे मैं गया प्रैक्टिस के लिए वो आज ड्रीम मेरा पूरा हुआ और जो मेन स्टेप होता है वो आज कंप्लीट हुआ और मतलब मैं इस चीज को वर्ड्स में एक्सप्लेन नहीं कर सकता.
3: In a league which divides people based on region and player allegiance, Suryavanshi brought everyone together. The cheers for the prodigious talent are only going to get louder.
6: He will keep pressing on.
7: He'll succeed anywhere. Just give him an opportunity. He'll succeed anywhere. He is a super talent and he will succeed anywhere. He's only 15 years old, mind you. He will be there for the next 15, maybe even 20 years playing for Indian cricket.
3: In the 2026 IPL eliminator, Vaibhav Suryavanshi launched into a world of his own. One of the greats of our game. 50 in just 16 balls and 97 of the most mesmerizing runs in just 29 deliveries.
8: And you thought you'd seen it all.
3: His coach Manoj Oja recalls how Suryavanshi was always destined for greatness.
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3: In many ways, Suryavanshi has divided the world. He's making some question their existence, while for others, he's setting teenage goals. Sports Bureau, India Today.
2: What began as a friendship bracelet exchange has blossomed into the ultimate love story in pop culture. After months of fan theories and endless wedding rumors, Taylor Swift and Travis Kelce have finally said, I do. From a fairy tale ceremony and star-studded guest list to emotional moments that left Swifties celebrating across the world. Here's everything about the alchemy of love that made their wedding the event everyone is talking about.

The girl who made the world believe in fairy tales has finally found her own happily ever after. And perhaps the greatest love story Taylor Swift ever wrote wasn't in a song. It was the one she lived.

Nearly two decades after giving the world Love Story, the global pop icon has finally stepped into her own fairy tale. After months of fan theories, wedding rumors, and endless speculation, Taylor Swift and NFL star Travis Kelce exchanged vows on July 3rd in a spectacular yet deeply personal ceremony at Madison Square Garden in New York City, beginning a beautiful new chapter together. As giant screens outside the iconic venue flashed Just and Married, thousands of Swifties gathered behind the barricades, hoping to witness what many had already dubbed America's royal wedding. Interestingly, actor-comedian Adam Sandler officiated the ceremony, adding another unforgettable touch to an already magical day. For her walk down the aisle, Taylor looked every bit the modern-day fairy tale bride in a custom Christian Dior couture gown by Jonathan Anderson. The ivory masterpiece featured a sculpted corset bodice, a dramatic full skirt, a sweeping trail, and a cathedral-length veil. She completed the dreamy look with Christian Louboutin heels and elegant Cartier jewelry. Meanwhile, Travis perfectly complemented his bride in a custom Dior ensemble. While the couple kept most of the celebrations away from the public eye, the ceremony itself welcomed nearly 1,000 guests. The star-studded guest list included Jennifer Lopez, Ed Sheeran, Hugh Grant, Ethan Hawke, Jimmy Fallon, Nikki Glaser, Abby Wambach, among others, along with several NFL stars. Interestingly, Taylor and Travis skipped the tradition of bridesmaids and groomsmen. Instead, they chose family above all else, including Taylor's brother, Austin Swift, stood beside her as her man of honor, while Travis's brother, Jason Kelce, served as best man. In fact, even New York joined the celebrations. The Empire State Building transformed into Taylor's symbolic something blue, bathing the city skyline in a stunning electric blue glow. Outside the venue, the celebrations were just as emotional. Fans exchanged friendship bracelets, waved handmade signs, and celebrated a romance they had followed from NFL sidelines to sold-out Eras Tour concerts. Meanwhile, the celebration stretched beyond the wedding itself. Earlier in the week, the couple announced $26 million in charitable donations benefiting organizations across New York and the United States. From whispered rumors and hidden Easter eggs to a heartfelt "I do," Taylor Swift and Travis Kelce's love story has captivated millions. And now, the woman who once sang, "You'll be the prince and I'll be the princess," has finally become the heroine of her own fairy tale.

0: As the Ram Mandir donation theft probe intensifies, more skeletons are tumbling out of the closet. New revelations are coming to light every single day. In a significant breakthrough, key accused Avinash Shukla has confessed to the crime. Avinash Shukla was confronted with the CCTV footage where he could be clearly seen stealing money. Police found that Avinash bought a car with the stolen money. He got a car registered in his brother's name to avoid suspicion. Avinash Shukla told investigators that all the accused knew each other well and that the money was distributed among them equally. This gang also met regularly near the secluded area of 14 Kosi Parikrama Mark in Ayodhya to divide the stolen amount.
1: Na sirf Avinash Shukla balki chadhawa chori ke sabhi aaropi mile the. Sabhi aaropiyon ke beech mein baithakein hoti thi, meeting hoti thi aur inke chadhawa chori ki rakam se hi tamam logon ne संपत्तियां बनाई. लवकुश मिश्रा ने मकान बनवाया. अविनाश शुक्ला ने ये कार खरीदी अपने भाई के नाम पर. यानी कि अभिषेक इस कार को चौथा खरीदार है जिसे चढ़ावा चूरी की रकम से अविनाश ने अपने भाई के नाम पर खरीदा था.
0: The SIT is also probing whether the arrested accused stole gold and silver ornaments from the temple. No gold or silver has been recovered from them. Probe teams have confirmed that around 1,300 kilograms of silver and 20 kilograms of gold are currently accounted for in the Mandir treasury. However, the probe is on to find out if the ornaments were stolen and melted into gold biscuits in order to destroy the evidence. The donation theft has ignited a massive political storm. When RSS Chief Mohan Bhagwat was asked about the donation theft, he evaded the question.
2: प्रति आस्था को कुछ लोग धक्का पहुंचा रहे. प्रति आस्था को कुछ लोग धक्का पहुंचा रहे.
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0: Even saints and seers have expressed concerns over the style of functioning of the Ram Mandir Trust.
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0: While politics heats up, the SIT continues its probe. With fresh confessions and mounting questions over missing valuables, the investigation will soon be entering a decisive phase. With Santosh Sharma in Ayodhya, Bureau Report, India Today.
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0: Even saints and seers have expressed concerns over the style of functioning of the Ram Mandir Trust.
1: अयोग्य लोगों को जब आप काम देंगे तो यही परिणाम प्राप्त होगा जो अयोध्या में प्राप्त हुआ है. अयोध्या जैसे धर्म स्थलों को, द्वारका, बद्रीनाथ, तिरुपति जी, इन धर्म स्थलों को परमात्मा की तपोभूमि, ऋषि महर्षियों की तपोभूमि मानते हैं. और सरकार और शासन और नेता लोग उन्हें पर्यटन स्थल मानते हैं. यही मतभेद है.
0: While politics heats up, the SIT continues its probe. With fresh confessions and mounting questions over missing valuables, the investigation will soon be entering a decisive phase. With Santosh Sharma in Ayodhya, Bureau Report, India Today.
2: Ketan Agarwal murder case takes a fresh twist. An alleged Snapchat chat that happened between Sia and her friend that has now come to light. Dated the 25th of May, the chat shows Sia asking her friend to send messages of the front and back of an Aadhaar card to book flight tickets for the wedding that, according to her, was not going to happen. Ketan was murdered on the 18th of June. The alleged chat is now under scanner. Meanwhile, a Pune court has remanded Sia Goyal and Chetan Chaudhary to 14-day judicial custody. We're getting you all the details in this report.
3: It has been more than 2 weeks since Ketan was murdered at Lohgarh Fort in Pune, and yet fresh twists and turns continue to emerge. The latest is an alleged Snapchat conversation between Sia and her friend. Dated May 25, the chat shows Sia asking her friend to send images of her Aadhaar card for booking flight tickets for her wedding. Then comes the twist. Sia then says that the wedding is not going to happen. The alleged date of the chat is May 25, while Ketan was pushed off a cliff to his death on June 18. The chats, which are now under probe, suggest that if true, Sia did not want to get married to Ketan but allegedly continued to mislead him and their families as she planned the murder. Meanwhile, a Pune court has remanded Sia Goyal and Chetan Chaudhary to 14-day judicial custody. The court has sent the prime accused to judicial custody till July 16, rejecting the police's plea for an extension of custodial interrogation.
4: We are seeking extension of police custody remand by 3 more days. However, considering the grounds mentioned in remand report and arguments advanced by all the parties concerned, court did not think it fit to extend their custody. Therefore, they have been taken in judicial custody remand now. Phone is concerned that phone is out of order for last 1 year. However, police asked about it and she immediately handed over that phone to them.
5: So she cooperated. Okay. But they were seeking for lie detector test.
4: Today they did not press that application, so I think they do not require it now.
3: Police had sought a 3-day extension of custody for both accused, saying that the investigation had revealed that Sia and Chetan used code words during their conversations. According to the police, only Sia and Chetan can explain the true meaning of these code words, making further interrogation crucial to the investigation.
5: पिछली बार आपने जो मांग की थी, आज आपने वही फिर से दोहराना चाहा कि जो कुछ भी बातें हो चुकी थी, ये रिपीटेटिव को हो रहा है.
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3: Police have also seized Sia's second mobile phone, which could hold key evidence to support the investigation. The noose is tightening on Sia. Her family has distanced themselves. Police are gathering evidence and senior lawyer Ujjwal Nikam has been roped in to represent Ketan's family. Yet she remains defiant, seemingly making obscene gestures at the media. And this is what her father said about her act.
7: जब पुलिस वेरिफिकेशन के साथ घर पे वो आई थी, उस टाइम की बात है कि उसकी दो उंगली गाड़ी के दरवाजे में थोड़ी आ गई थी, तो उसने एक हाथ पे बैंडेड बांधी हुई है और एक उसकी उंगली पूरी सूजी हुई है. उसका नेल्स 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
3: If the probe holds, it may only be a matter of time before Sia learns what happens when the law takes its course. With Omkar Wable, Bureau Report, India Today.
2: As the war in West Asia disrupted global oil supplies and pushed economies into an energy crisis, Prime Minister Modi says India stayed ahead of the storm. Claiming swift government action prevented fuel shortages, Prime Minister has also accused the opposition of spreading panic while the centre secured the nation's energy needs. Take a look at this report.
0: A world battling an energy shock. But India seemingly insulated from it all. Addressing a public gathering in Rajasthan after inaugurating the state's long-awaited refinery project, Prime Minister Modi said that the war in West Asia pushed the global economy into turmoil, triggering what he called the biggest energy crisis of the 21st century.
8: पश्चिमी एशिया में युद्ध की वजह से पूरी दुनिया में हाहाकार मचा है। इस युद्ध ने 21वीं सदी के सबसे बड़े ऊर्जा संकट को जन्म दिया। नए भारत की इच्छा शक्ति और भारत के प्रयास इस संकटों पर भारी पड़े हैं।
0: After war escalated across West Asia, Iran tightened its grip over the Hormuz Strait, disrupting energy markets and sending shockwaves through economies worldwide. Even after the June 18th understanding between US President Donald Trump and Iranian President Masoud Pezeshkian, Tehran has continued to project control over the waterway as a strategic lever. But Prime Minister Modi asserted that India weathered the storm through swift decision-making and coordinated planning.
8: जो हालात थे उनमें घरेलू गैस सिलेंडर की कीमत 2000 रुपए तक जा सकती थी लेकिन हमारे यहां अभी भी घरेलू एलपीजी सिलेंडर 950 रुपए से भी कम में दिया जा रहा है कई देशों में तो डीजल पेट्रोल कोटे के आधार पर मिलने लगा था डीजल पेट्रोल में 75,000 करोड़ रुपए से ज्यादा का घाटा कंपनियों को उठाना पड़ा और इस घाटे को पूरा करने की जिम्मेदारी सरकारी खजाने से उठाई गई
0: The Prime Minister also took aim at the opposition, accusing what he called was certain forces of spreading rumors and fueling panic while the government worked behind the scenes to safeguard the nation's energy security.
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0: As the world continues to navigate an uncertain global landscape, the center is projecting India's handling of the West Asia energy crisis as proof that strategic preparedness and not panic kept the country's engines running. Bureau Report, India Today.
2: At last, the 15-year-old teenage prodigy has made his debut for the Indian cricket team. Vaibhav Suryavanshi has moved past legendary Sachin Tendulkar to become the youngest ever to don the Indian jersey. Getting you all the details in this special report.
9: It takes some doing to be compared to Sachin Tendulkar. Cricketers come and go and they fail to get mentioned in the same breath as Sachin does. But Vaibhav Suryavanshi isn't one of those.
10: International between the two.
9: The 15-year-old boy wonder who wrapped up an astonishingly impressive IPL has now made his India debut at just 15 years of age, as he was included in India's 11 for the second T20 international against England. Suryavanshi moves past the legendary Sachin, who debuted for India at 16 years and 205 days to become the youngest Indian debutant.
11: मतलब words नहीं explain करने के लिए जिस चीज के लिए मैंने first day से bat पकड़ा था cricket ground पे मैं गया practice के लिए वो आज dream मेरा पूरा हुआ और जो main step होता है वो आज complete हुआ और मतलब मैं इस चीज को words में explain नहीं कर सकता.
9: In a league which divides people based on region and player allegiance, Suryavanshi brought everyone together. The cheers for the prodigious talent are only going to get louder.
12: Keep pressing on.
13: He'll succeed anywhere. Just give him an opportunity. He'll succeed anywhere. He's a super talent and he will succeed anywhere. He's only 15 years old, mind you. He will be there for the next 15, maybe even 20 years playing for Indian cricket.
9: In the 2026 IPL eliminator, Vaibhav Suryavanshi launched into a world of his own. One of the greats of our game. 50 in just 16 balls and 97 of the most mesmerizing runs in just 29 deliveries.
14: And you thought you'd seen it all. This is...
9: His coach Manoj Oja recalls how Suryavanshi was always destined for greatness.
15: औसत यहाँ पे वैभव जब भी आता था तो बॉल तो काउंटिंग नहीं करते थे, बट 500-600 बॉल से कम खेल के नहीं जाता था, क्योंकि 200 बॉल तो मैं खुद ही उसको फेंकता था।
9: In many ways, Suryavanshi has divided the world. He's making some question their existence, while for others, he's setting teenage goals. Sports Bureau, India Today.
2: What began as a friendship bracelet exchange has blossomed into the ultimate love story in pop culture. After months of fan theories and endless wedding rumors, Taylor Swift and Travis Kelce have finally said, I do. From a fairy tale ceremony and star-studded guest list to emotional moments that left Swifties celebrating across the world. Here's everything about the alchemy of love that made their wedding the event everyone is talking about.

The girl who made the world believe in fairy tales has finally found her own happily ever after. And perhaps the greatest love story Taylor Swift ever wrote wasn't in a song. It was the one she lived.

Nearly two decades after giving the world Love Story, the global pop icon has finally stepped into her own fairy tale. After months of fan theories, wedding rumors, and endless speculation, Taylor Swift and NFL star Travis Kelce exchanged vows on July 3rd in a spectacular yet deeply personal ceremony at Madison Square Garden in New York City, beginning a beautiful new chapter together. As giant screens outside the iconic venue flashed Just and Married, thousands of Swifties gathered behind the barricades, hoping to witness what many had already dubbed America's royal wedding. Interestingly, actor-comedian Adam Sandler officiated the ceremony, adding another unforgettable touch to an already magical day. For her walk down the aisle, Taylor looked every bit the modern-day fairy tale bride in a custom Christian Dior couture gown by Jonathan Anderson. The ivory masterpiece featured a sculpted corset bodice, a dramatic full skirt, a sweeping trail, and a cathedral-length veil. She completed the dreamy look with Christian Louboutin heels and elegant Cartier jewelry. Meanwhile, Travis perfectly complemented his bride in a custom Dior ensemble. While the couple kept most of the celebrations away from the public eye, the ceremony itself welcomed nearly 1,000 guests. The star-studded guest list included Jennifer Lopez, Ed Sheeran, Hugh Grant, Ethan Hawke, Jimmy Fallon, Nikki Glaser, Abby Wambach, among others, along with several NFL stars. Interestingly, Taylor and Travis skipped the tradition of bridesmaids and groomsmen. Instead, they chose family above all else, including Taylor's brother, Austin Swift, stood beside her as her man of honor, while Travis's brother, Jason Kelce, served as best man. In fact, even New York joined the celebrations. The Empire State Building transformed into Taylor's symbolic something blue, bathing the city skyline in a stunning electric blue glow. Outside the venue, the celebrations were just as emotional. Fans exchanged friendship bracelets, waved handmade signs, and celebrated a romance they had followed from NFL sidelines to sold-out Eras Tour concerts. Meanwhile, the celebration stretched beyond the wedding itself. Earlier in the week, the couple announced $26 million in charitable donations benefiting organizations across New York and the United States. From whispered rumors and hidden Easter eggs to a heartfelt "I do," Taylor Swift and Travis Kelce's love story has captivated millions. And now, the woman who once sang, "You'll be the prince and I'll be the princess," has finally become the heroine of her own fairy tale.

0: Yes. Because sometimes the most beautiful love stories don't just inspire songs, they become one. With Alice, Entertainment Bureau, India Today.
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0: asking her friend to send messages of the front and back of an Aadhaar card to book flight tickets for the wedding that, according to her, was not going to happen. Ketan was murdered on the 18th of June. The alleged chat is now under scanner. Meanwhile, a Pune court has remanded Siya Goyal and Chetan Chaudhary to 14-day judicial custody. We're getting you all the details in this report.
1: It has been more than 2 weeks since Ketan was murdered at Lohgarh Fort in Pune, and yet fresh twists and turns continue to emerge. The latest is an alleged Snapchat conversation between Siya and her friend. Dated May 25, the chat shows Siya asking her friend to send images of her Aadhaar card for booking flight tickets for her wedding. Then comes the twist. Siya then says that the wedding is not going to happen. The alleged date of the chat is May 25, while Ketan was pushed off a cliff to his death on June 18. The chats, which are now under probe, suggest that if true, Siya did not want to get married to Ketan, but allegedly continued to mislead him and their families as she planned the murder. Meanwhile, a Pune court has remanded Siya Goyal and Chetan Chaudhary to 14-day judicial custody. The court has sent the prime accused to judicial custody till July 16, rejecting the police's plea for an extension of custodial interrogation.
2: We are seeking extension of police custody remand by 3 more days. However, considering the grounds mentioned in remand report and arguments advanced by all the parties concerned, court did not think it fit to extend their custody. Therefore, they have been taken in judicial custody remand now. Phone is concerned that phone is out of order for last 1 year. However, police asked about it, and she immediately handed over that phone to them. So she cooperated.
3: Okay. But they were seeking for lie detector test.
2: Today they did not press that application, so I think they do not require it now.
1: Police had sought a 3-day extension of custody for both accused, saying that the investigation had revealed that Siya and Chetan used code words during their conversations. According to the police, only Siya and Chetan can explain the true meaning of these code words, making further interrogation crucial to the investigation.
3: पिछली बार आपने जो मांग की थी आज आपने वही फिर से दोहराना चाहा कि जो कुछ भी बातें हो चुकी थी ये रिपीटेटिव हो रहा है
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1: Police have also seized Sia's second mobile phone, which could hold key evidence to support the investigation. The noose is tightening on Sia. Her family has distanced themselves. Police are gathering evidence, and senior lawyer Ujjwal Nikam has been roped in to represent Ketan's family. Yet she remains defiant, seemingly making obscene gestures at the media. And this is what her father said about her act.
5: 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हुआ है
1: If the probe holds, it may only be a matter of time before Siya learns what happens when the law takes its course. With Omkar Wable, Bureau Report, India Today.
0: As the war in West Asia disrupted global oil supplies and pushed economies into an energy crisis, Prime Minister Modi says India stayed ahead of the storm. Claiming swift government action prevented fuel shortages, Prime Minister has also accused the opposition of spreading panic while the centre secured the nation's energy needs. Take a look at this report.
6: A world battling an energy shock. But India seemingly insulated from it all. Addressing a public gathering in Rajasthan after inaugurating the state's long-awaited refinery project, Prime Minister Modi said that the war in West Asia pushed the global economy into

0: turmoil, triggering what he called the biggest energy crisis of the 21st century.
1: Pashchimi Asia mein yuddh ki wajah se puri duniya mein haahakar macha hai. 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
0: After war escalated across West Asia, Iran tightened its grip over the Hormuz Strait, disrupting energy markets and sending shockwaves through economies worldwide. Even after the June 18th understanding between US President Donald Trump and Iranian President Masoud Pezeshkian, Tehran has continued to project control over the waterway as a strategic lever. But Prime Minister Modi asserted that India weathered the storm through swift decision-making and coordinated planning.
1: Jo halat the, unme gharelu gas cylinder ki kimat 2000 rupiye tak जा सकती थी, लेकिन हमारे यहां अभी भी घरेलू एलपीजी सिलेंडर 950 रुपये से भी कम में दिया जा रहा है. कई देशों में तो डीजल पेट्रोल कोटे के आधार पर मिलने लगा था. डीजल पेट्रोल में 75,000 करोड़ रुपये से ज्यादा का घाटा कंपनियों को उठाना पड़ा और इस घाटे को पूरा करने की जिम्मेदारी सरकारी खजाने से उठाई गई.
0: The Prime Minister also took aim at the opposition, accusing what he called was certain forces of spreading rumors and fueling panic while the government worked behind the scenes to safeguard the nation's energy security.
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0: As the world continues to navigate an uncertain global landscape, the center is projecting India's handling of the West Asia energy crisis as proof that strategic preparedness and not panic kept the country's engines running. Bureau Report, India Today.
2: At last, the 15-year-old teenage prodigy has made his debut for the Indian cricket team. Vaibhav Suryavanshi has moved past legendary Sachin Tendulkar to become the youngest ever to don the Indian jersey. Getting you all the details in this special report.
3: It takes some doing to be compared to Sachin Tendulkar. Cricketers come and go and they fail to get mentioned in the same breath as Sachin does. But Vaibhav Suryavanshi isn't one of those.
4: International between the two.
3: The 15-year-old boy wonder who wrapped up an astonishingly impressive IPL has now made his India debut at just 15 years of age as he was included in India's 11 for the second T20 international against England. Suryavanshi moves past the legendary Sachin, who debuted for India at 16 years and 205 days to become the youngest Indian debutant.
5: मतलब words नहीं explain करने के लिए जिस चीज के लिए मैंने first day से bat पकड़ा था cricket ground पे मैं गया practice के लिए वो आज dream मेरा पूरा हुआ और जो main step होता है वो आज complete हुआ और मतलब मैं इस चीज को words में explain नहीं कर सकता.
3: In a league which divides people based on region and player allegiance, Suryavanshi brought everyone together. The cheers for the prodigious talent are only going to get louder.
6: He'll succeed anywhere. Just give him an opportunity. He'll succeed anyway. He's a super talent and he will succeed anyway. He's only 15 years old, mind you. He will be there for the next 15, maybe even 20 years playing for Indian cricket.
3: In the 2026 IPL Eliminator, Vaibhav Suryavanshi launched into a world of his own. One of the greats of our game. 50 in just 16 balls and 97 of the most mesmerizing runs in just 29 deliveries.
7: And you thought you'd seen it all.
3: His coach Manoj Oja recalls how Suryavanshi was always destined for greatness.
8: औसत यहाँ पे वैभव जब भी आता था तो बॉल तो काउंटिंग नहीं करते थे बट 500-600 बॉल से कम खेल के नहीं जाता था क्योंकि 200 बॉल तो मैं खुद ही उसको फेंकता था।
3: In many ways, Suryavanshi has divided the world. He's making some question their existence, while for others, he's setting teenage goals. Sports Bureau, India Today.
2: What began as a friendship bracelet exchange has blossomed into the ultimate love story in pop culture. After months of fan theories and endless wedding rumors, Taylor Swift and Travis Kelce have finally said, I do. From a fairy tale ceremony and star-studded guest list to emotional moments that left Swifties celebrating across the world. Here's everything about the alchemy of love that made their wedding the event everyone is talking about.

The girl who made the world believe in fairy tales has finally found her own happily ever after. And perhaps the greatest love story Taylor Swift ever wrote wasn't in a song. It was the one she lived.

Nearly two decades after giving the world Love Story, the global pop icon has finally stepped into her own fairy tale. After months of fan theories, wedding rumors, and endless speculation, Taylor Swift and NFL star Travis Kelce exchanged vows on July 3rd in a spectacular yet deeply personal ceremony at Madison Square Garden in New York City, beginning a beautiful new chapter together. As giant screens outside the iconic venue flashed Just and Married, thousands of Swifties gathered behind the barricades, hoping to witness what many had already dubbed America's royal wedding. Interestingly, actor-comedian Adam Sandler officiated the ceremony, adding another unforgettable touch to an already magical day. For her walk down the aisle, Taylor looked every bit the modern-day fairy tale bride in a custom Christian Dior couture gown by Jonathan Anderson. The ivory masterpiece featured a sculpted corset bodice, a dramatic full skirt, a sweeping trail, and a cathedral-length veil. She completed the dreamy look with Christian Louboutin heels and elegant Cartier jewelry. Meanwhile, Travis perfectly complemented his bride in a custom Dior ensemble. While the couple kept most of the celebrations away from the public eye, the ceremony itself welcomed nearly 1,000 guests. The star-studded guest list included Jennifer Lopez, Ed Sheeran, Hugh Grant, Ethan Hawke, Jimmy Fallon, Nikki Glaser, Abby Wambach, among others, along with several NFL stars. Interestingly, Taylor and Travis skipped the tradition of bridesmaids and groomsmen. Instead, they chose family above all else, including Taylor's brother, Austin Swift, stood beside her as her man of honor, while Travis's brother, Jason Kelce, served as best man. In fact, even New York joined the celebrations. The Empire State Building transformed into Taylor's symbolic something blue, bathing the city skyline in a stunning electric blue glow. Outside the venue, the celebrations were just as emotional. Fans exchanged friendship bracelets, waved handmade signs, and celebrated a romance they had followed from NFL sidelines to sold-out Eras Tour concerts. Meanwhile, the celebration stretched beyond the wedding itself. Earlier in the week, the couple announced $26 million in charitable donations benefiting organizations across New York and the United States. From whispered rumors and hidden Easter eggs to a heartfelt, "I do." Taylor Swift and Travis Kelce's love story has captivated millions. And now, the woman who once sang, "You'll be the prince and I'll be the princess," has finally become the heroine of her own fairy tale.

0: yes. Because sometimes the most beautiful love stories don't just inspire songs, they become one. With Alice, Entertainment Bureau, India Today.
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0: Even saints and seers have expressed concerns over the style of functioning of the Ram Mandir Trust.
1: अयोग्य लोगों को जब आप काम देंगे तो यही परिणाम प्राप्त होगा जो अयोध्या में प्राप्त हुआ है. अयोध्या जैसे धर्म स्थलों को, द्वारका, बद्रीनाथ, तिरुपति जी, इन धर्म स्थलों को परमात्मा की तपोभूमि, ऋषि महर्षियों की तपोभूमि मानते हैं. और सरकार और शासन और नेता लोग उन्हें पर्यटन स्थल मानते हैं. यही मतभेद है.
0: While politics heats up, the SIT continues its probe. With fresh confessions and mounting questions over missing valuables, the investigation will soon be entering a decisive phase. With Santosh Sharma in Ayodhya, Bureau Report, India Today.
2: Ketan Agarwal murder case takes a fresh twist. An alleged Snapchat chat that happened between Sia and her friend that has now come to light. Dated the 25th of May, the chat shows Sia asking her friend to send messages of the front and back of an Aadhaar card to book flight tickets for the wedding that, according to her, was not going to happen. Ketan was murdered on the 18th of June. The alleged chat is now under scanner. Meanwhile, a Pune court has remanded Sia Goyal and Chetan Chaudhary to 14-day judicial custody. We're getting you all the details in this report.
3: It has been more than 2 weeks since Ketan was murdered at Lohgarh Fort in Pune, and yet fresh twists and turns continue to emerge. The latest is an alleged Snapchat conversation between Sia and her friend. Dated May 25, the chat shows Sia asking her friend to send images of her Aadhaar card for booking flight tickets for her wedding. Then comes the twist. Sia then says that the wedding is not going to happen. The alleged date of the chat is May 25, while Ketan was pushed off a cliff to his death on June 18. The chats, which are now under probe, suggest that if true, Sia did not want to get married to Ketan but allegedly continued to mislead him and their families as she planned the murder. Meanwhile, a Pune court has remanded Sia Goyal and Chetan Chaudhary to 14-day judicial custody. The court has sent the prime accused to judicial custody till July 16, rejecting the police's plea for an extension of custodial interrogation.
4: We are seeking extension of police custody remand by 3 more days. However, considering the grounds mentioned in remand report and arguments advanced by all the parties concerned, court did not think it fit to extend their custody. Therefore, they have been taken in judicial custody remand now. Phone is concerned that phone is out of order for last 1 year. However, police asked about it and she immediately handed over that phone to them.
5: So
4: she cooperated.
5: Okay. But they were seeking for lie detector test.
4: Today they did not press that application, so I think they do not require it now.
3: Police had sought a 3-day extension of custody for both accused, saying that the investigation had revealed that Sia and Chetan used code words during their conversations. According to the police, only Sia and Chetan can explain the true meaning of these code words, making further interrogation crucial to the investigation.
5: पिछली बार आपने जो मांग की थी आज आपने वही फिर से दोहराना चाहा कि जो कुछ भी बातें हो चुकी थी ये रिपीटेटिव हो रहा है.
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3: Police have also seized Sia's second mobile phone, which could hold key evidence to support the investigation. The noose is tightening on Sia. Her family has distanced themselves. Police are gathering evidence and senior lawyer Ujjwal Nikam has been roped in to represent Ketan's family. Yet she remains defiant, seemingly making obscene gestures at the media. And this is what her father said about her act.
7: जब पुलिस वेरिफिकेशन के साथ घर पे वो आई थी, उस टाइम की बात है कि उसकी दो उंगली गाड़ी के दरवाजे में थोड़ी आ गई थी, तो उसने एक हाथ पे बैंडेड बांधी हुई है और एक उसकी उंगली पूरी सूजी हुई है. उसका नेल्स 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
3: If the probe holds, it may only be a matter of time before Sia learns what happens when the law takes its course. With Omkar Wable, Bureau Report, India Today.
2: As the war in West Asia disrupted global oil supplies and pushed economies into an energy crisis, Prime Minister Modi says India stayed ahead of the storm. Claiming swift government action prevented fuel shortages, Prime Minister has also accused the opposition of spreading panic while the centre secured the nation's energy needs. Take a look at this report.
0: A world battling an energy shock. But India seemingly insulated from it all. Addressing a public gathering in Rajasthan after inaugurating the state's long-awaited refinery project, Prime Minister Modi said that the war in West Asia pushed the global economy into turmoil, triggering what he called the biggest energy crisis of the 21st century.
8: पश्चिमी एशिया में युद्ध की वजह से पूरी दुनिया में हाहाकार मचा है। इस युद्ध ने 21वीं सदी के सबसे बड़े ऊर्जा संकट को जन्म दिया। नए भारत की इच्छा शक्ति और भारत के प्रयास इस संकटों पर भारी पड़े हैं।
0: After war escalated across West Asia, Iran tightened its grip over the Hormuz Strait, disrupting energy markets and sending shockwaves through economies worldwide. Even after the June 18th understanding between US President Donald Trump and Iranian President Masoud Pezeshkian, Tehran has continued to project control over the waterway as a strategic lever. But Prime Minister Modi asserted that India weathered the storm through swift decision-making and coordinated planning.
8: जो हालात थे उनमें घरेलू गैस सिलेंडर की कीमत 2000 रुपए तक जा सकती थी लेकिन हमारे यहां अभी भी घरेलू एलपीजी सिलेंडर 950 रुपए से भी कम में दिया जा रहा है कई देशों में तो डीजल पेट्रोल कोटे के आधार पर मिलने लगा था डीजल पेट्रोल में 75,000 करोड़ रुपए से ज्यादा का घाटा कंपनियों को उठाना पड़ा और इस घाटे को पूरा करने की जिम्मेदारी सरकारी खजाने से उठाई गई।
0: The Prime Minister also took aim at the opposition, accusing what he called was certain forces of spreading rumors and fueling panic, while the government worked behind the scenes to safeguard the nation's energy security.
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0: As the world continues to navigate an uncertain global landscape, the center is projecting India's handling of the West Asia energy crisis as proof that strategic preparedness and not panic kept the country's engines running. Bureau Report, India Today.
2: At last, the 15-year-old teenage prodigy has made his debut for the Indian cricket team. Vaibhav Suryavanshi has moved past legendary Sachin Tendulkar to become the youngest ever to don the Indian jersey. Getting you all the details in this special report.
9: It takes some doing to be compared to Sachin Tendulkar. Cricketers come and go and they fail to get mentioned in the same breath as Sachin does. But Vaibhav Suryavanshi isn't one of those.
10: International between the two.
9: The 15-year-old boy wonder who wrapped up an astonishingly impressive IPL has now made his India debut at just 15 years of age, as he was included in India's 11 for the second T20 international against England. Suryavanshi moves past the legendary Sachin, who debuted for India at 16 years and 205 days to become the youngest Indian debutant.
4: मतलब words नहीं explain करने के लिए जिस चीज के लिए मैंने first day से bat पकड़ा था cricket ground पे मैं गया practice के लिए वो आज dream मेरा पूरा हुआ और जो main step होता है वो आज complete हुआ और मतलब मैं इस चीज को words में explain नहीं कर सकता.
9: In a league which divides people based on region and player allegiance, Suryavanshi brought everyone together. The cheers for the prodigious talent are only going to get louder.
11: He'll succeed anywhere. Just give him an opportunity. He'll succeed anywhere. He is a super talent and he will succeed anywhere. He's only 15 years old, mind you. He will be there for the next 15, maybe even 20 years playing for... Indian cricket.
9: In the 2026 IPL eliminator, Vaibhav Suryavanshi launched into a world of his own. One of the greats of our game. 50 in just 16 balls and 97 of the most mesmerizing runs in just 29 deliveries.
12: And you thought you'd seen it all.
9: His coach Manoj Oja recalls how Suryavanshi was always destined for greatness.
13: कितने बॉल खेलता था वैभव और कितने छक्कों मारने की प्रैक्टिस करता था वो
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9: In many ways, Suryavanshi has divided the world. He's making some question their existence, while for others, he's setting teenage goals. Sports Bureau, India Today.
2: What began as a friendship bracelet exchange has blossomed into the ultimate love story in pop culture. After months of fan theories and endless wedding rumors, Taylor Swift and Travis Kelce have finally said, I do. From a fairy tale ceremony and star-studded guest list to emotional moments that left Swifties celebrating across the world. Here's everything about the alchemy of love that made their wedding the event everyone is talking about.

The girl who made the world believe in fairy tales has finally found her own happily ever after. And perhaps the greatest love story Taylor Swift ever wrote wasn't in a song. It was the one she lived.

Nearly two decades after giving the world Love Story, the global pop icon has finally stepped into her own fairy tale. After months of fan theories, wedding rumors, and endless speculation, Taylor Swift and NFL star Travis Kelce exchanged vows on July 3rd in a spectacular yet deeply personal ceremony at Madison Square Garden in New York City, beginning a beautiful new chapter together. As giant screens outside the iconic venue flashed Just and Married, thousands of Swifties gathered behind the barricades, hoping to witness what many had already dubbed America's royal wedding. Interestingly, actor-comedian Adam Sandler officiated the ceremony, adding another unforgettable touch to an already magical day. For her walk down the aisle, Taylor looked every bit the modern-day fairy tale bride in a custom Christian Dior couture gown by Jonathan Anderson. The ivory masterpiece featured a sculpted corset bodice, a dramatic full skirt, a sweeping trail, and a cathedral-length veil. She completed the dreamy look with Christian Louboutin heels and elegant Cartier jewelry. Meanwhile, Travis perfectly complemented his bride in a custom Dior ensemble. While the couple kept most of the celebrations away from the public eye, the ceremony itself welcomed nearly 1,000 guests. The star-studded guest list included Jennifer Lopez, Ed Sheeran, Hugh Grant, Ethan Hawke, Jimmy Fallon, Nikki Glaser, Abby Wambach, among others, along with several NFL stars. Interestingly, Taylor and Travis skipped the tradition of bridesmaids and groomsmen. Instead, they chose family above all else, including Taylor's brother, Austin Swift, stood beside her as her man of honor, while Travis's brother, Jason Kelce, served as best man. In fact, even New York joined the celebrations. The Empire State Building transformed into Taylor's symbolic something blue, bathing the city skyline in a stunning electric blue glow. Outside the venue, the celebrations were just as emotional. Fans exchanged friendship bracelets, waved handmade signs, and celebrated a romance they had followed from NFL sidelines to sold-out Eras Tour concerts. Meanwhile, the celebration stretched beyond the wedding itself. Earlier in the week, the couple announced $26 million in charitable donations benefiting organizations across New York and the United States. From whispered rumors and hidden Easter eggs to a heartfelt "I do," Taylor Swift and Travis Kelce's love story has captivated millions. And now, the woman who once sang, "You'll be the prince and I'll be the princess," has finally become the heroine of her own fairy tale.

0: Yes. Because sometimes the most beautiful love stories don't just inspire songs, they become one. With Alice, Entertainment Bureau, India Today.
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3: 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Two, when it's time, just say, "Play Hot Mics on TuneIn." 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
4: The Cold War left America's enemies in the depths of history. 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They're dying to settle. 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We gave them a week off for a funeral because we're nice.

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0: Even saints and seers have expressed concerns over the style of functioning of the Ram Mandir Trust.
1: अयोग्य लोगों को जब आप काम देंगे तो यही परिणाम प्राप्त होगा जो अयोध्या में प्राप्त हुआ है. अयोध्या जैसे धर्म स्थलों को, द्वारका, बद्रीनाथ, तिरुपति जी, इन धर्म स्थलों को परमात्मा की तपोभूमि, ऋषि महर्षियों की तपोभूमि मानते हैं. और सरकार और शासन और नेता लोग उन्हें पर्यटन स्थल मानते हैं, यही मतभेद है.
0: While politics heats up, the SIT continues its probe. With fresh confessions and mounting questions over missing valuables, the investigation will soon be entering a decisive phase. With Santosh Sharma in Ayodhya, Bureau Report, India Today.
2: Ketan Agarwal murder case takes a fresh twist. An alleged Snapchat chat that happened between Sia and her friend that has now come to light. Dated the 25th of May, the chat shows Sia asking her friend to send messages of the front and back of an Aadhaar card to book flight tickets for the wedding that, according to her, was not going to happen. Ketan was murdered on the 18th of June. The alleged chat is now under scanner. Meanwhile, a Pune court has remanded Sia Goyal and Chetan Chaudhary to 14-day judicial custody. We're getting you all the details in this report.
3: It has been more

0: However, considering the grounds mentioned in remand report and arguments advanced by all the parties concerned, court did not think it fit to extend their custody. Therefore, they have been taken in judicial custody remand now. Phone is concerned that phone is out of order for last 1 year. However, police asked about it and she immediately handed over that phone to them. So she cooperated.
1: Okay. But they were seeking for lie detector test.
0: Today they did not press that application. So I think they do not require it now.
2: Police had sought a 3-day extension of custody for both accused, saying that the investigation had revealed that Sia and Chetan used code words during their conversations. According to the police, only Sia and Chetan can explain the true meaning of these code words, making further interrogation crucial to the investigation.
1: पिछली बार आपने जो मांग की थी आज आपने वही फिर से दोहराना चाहा कि जो कुछ भी बातें हो चुकी थी ये रिपीटेटिव हो रहा है
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2: Police have also seized Sia's second mobile phone, which could hold key evidence to support the investigation. The news is tightening on Sia. Her family has distanced themselves. Police are gathering evidence and senior lawyer Ujjwal Nikam has been roped in to represent Ketan's family. Yet she remains defiant, seemingly making obscene gestures at the media. And this is what her father said about her act.
4: जब पुलिस वेरिफिकेशन के साथ घर पे वो आई थी उस टाइम की बात है कि उसकी दो उंगली गाड़ी के दरवाजे में थोड़ी आ गई थी तो उसने एक हाथ पे बैंडेड बांधी हुई है और एक उसकी उंगली पूरी सूजी हुई है उसका नेल्स भी 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हुआ है
2: If the probe holds, it may only be a matter of time before Sia learns what happens when the law takes its course. With Omkar Wable, Bureau Report, India Today.
5: As the war in West Asia disrupted global oil supplies and pushed economies into an energy crisis, Prime Minister Modi says India stayed ahead of the storm. Claiming swift government action prevented fuel shortages, Prime Minister has also accused the opposition of spreading panic while the centre secured the nation's energy needs. Take a look at this report.
6: A world battling an energy shock. But India seemingly insulated from it all. Addressing a public gathering in Rajasthan after inaugurating the state's long-awaited refinery project, Prime Minister Modi said that the war in West Asia pushed the global economy into turmoil, triggering what he called the biggest energy crisis of the 21st century.
7: Paschimi Asia mein yuddh ki wajah se पूरी दुनिया में हाहाकार मचा है इस युद्ध ने 21वीं सदी के सबसे बड़े ऊर्जा संकट को जन्म दिया नए भारत की इच्छा शक्ति और भारत के प्रयास इस संकटों पर भारी पड़े हैं
6: After war escalated across West Asia, Iran tightened its grip over the Hormuz Strait, disrupting energy markets and sending shockwaves through economies worldwide. Even after the June 18th understanding between US President Donald Trump and Iranian President Masoud Pezeshkian, Tehran has continued to project control over the waterway as a strategic lever. But Prime Minister Modi asserted that India weathered the storm through swift decision-making and coordinated planning.
7: जो हालात थे उनमें घरेलू गैस सिलेंडर की कीमत 2000 रुपये तक जा सकती थी लेकिन हमारे यहां अभी भी

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1: The Prime Minister also took aim at the opposition, accusing what he called was certain forces of spreading rumors and fueling panic while the government worked behind the scenes to safeguard the nation's energy security.
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1: As the world continues to navigate an uncertain global landscape, the center is projecting India's handling of the West Asia energy crisis as proof that strategic preparedness and not panic kept the country's engines running. Bureau Report, India Today.
2: At last, the 15-year-old teenage prodigy has made his debut for the Indian cricket team. Vaibhav Suryavanshi has moved past legendary Sachin Tendulkar to become the youngest ever to don the Indian jersey. Getting you all the details in this special report.
3: It takes some doing to be compared to Sachin Tendulkar. Cricketers come and go and they fail to get mentioned in the same breath as Sachin does. But Vaibhav Suryavanshi isn't one of those.
4: International between the two.
3: The 15-year-old boy wonder who wrapped up an astonishingly impressive IPL has now made his India debut at just 15 years of age as he was included in India's 11 for the second T20 international against England. Suryavanshi moves past the legendary Sachin, who debuted for India at 16 years and 205 days to become the youngest Indian debutant.
5: मतलब वर्ड्स नहीं एक्सप्लेन करने के लिए जिस चीज के लिए मैंने फर्स्ट डे से बैट पकड़ा था क्रिकेट ग्राउंड पे मैं गया प्रैक्टिस के लिए वो आज ड्रीम मेरा पूरा हुआ और जो मेन स्टेप होता है वो आज कंप्लीट हुआ और मतलब मैं इस चीज को वर्ड्स में एक्सप्लेन नहीं कर सकता।
3: In a league which divides people based on region and player allegiance, Suryavanshi brought everyone together. The cheers for the prodigious talent are only going to get louder.
6: Keep pressing on.
7: He'll succeed anywhere. Just give him an opportunity. He'll succeed anywhere. He is a super talent and he will succeed anywhere. He's only 15 years old, mind you. He will be there for the next 15, maybe even 20 years playing for Indian cricket.
3: In the 2026 IPL eliminator, Vaibhav Suryavanshi launched into a world of his own. One of the greats of our game. 50 in just 16 balls and 97 of the most mesmerizing runs in just 29 deliveries.
8: And you thought you'd seen it all.
3: His coach Manoj Oja recalls how Suryavanshi was always destined for greatness.
9: कितने बॉल खेलता था वैभव और कितने छक्को मारने की प्रैक्टिस करता था वो?
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3: In many ways, Suryavanshi has divided the world. He's making some question their existence, while for others, he's setting teenage goals. Sports Bureau, India Today.
2: What began as a friendship bracelet exchange has blossomed into the ultimate love story in pop culture. After months of fan theories and endless wedding rumors, Taylor Swift and Travis Kelce have finally said, I do. From a fairy tale ceremony and star-studded guest list to emotional moments that left Swifties celebrating across the world. Here's everything about the alchemy of love that made their wedding the event everyone is talking about.

The girl who made the world believe in fairy tales has finally found her own happily ever after. And perhaps the greatest love story Taylor Swift ever wrote wasn't in a song. It was the one she lived.

Nearly two decades after giving the world Love Story, the global pop icon has finally stepped into her own fairy tale. After months of fan theories, wedding rumors, and endless speculation, Taylor Swift and NFL star Travis Kelce exchanged vows on July 3rd in a spectacular yet deeply personal ceremony at Madison Square Garden in New York City, beginning a beautiful new chapter together. As giant screens outside the iconic venue flashed Just and Married, thousands of Swifties gathered behind the barricades, hoping to witness what many had already dubbed America's royal wedding. Interestingly, actor-comedian Adam Sandler officiated the ceremony, adding another unforgettable touch to an already magical day. For her walk down the aisle, Taylor looked every bit the modern-day fairy tale bride in a custom Christian Dior couture gown by Jonathan Anderson. The ivory masterpiece featured a sculpted corset bodice, a dramatic full skirt, a sweeping trail, and a cathedral-length veil. She completed the dreamy look with Christian Louboutin heels and elegant Cartier jewelry. Meanwhile, Travis perfectly complemented his bride in a custom Dior ensemble. While the couple kept most of the celebrations away from the public eye, the ceremony itself welcomed nearly 1,000 guests. The star-studded guest list included Jennifer Lopez, Ed Sheeran, Hugh Grant, Ethan Hawke, Jimmy Fallon, Nikki Glaser, Abby Wambach, among others, along with several NFL stars. Interestingly, Taylor and Travis skipped the tradition of bridesmaids and groomsmen. Instead, they chose family above all else, including Taylor's brother, Austin Swift, stood beside her as her man of honor, while Travis's brother, Jason Kelce, served as best man. In fact, even New York joined the celebrations. The Empire State Building transformed into Taylor's symbolic something blue, bathing the city skyline in a stunning electric blue glow. Outside the venue, the celebrations were just as emotional. Fans exchanged friendship bracelets, waved handmade signs, and celebrated a romance they had followed from NFL sidelines to sold-out Eras Tour concerts. Meanwhile, the celebration stretched beyond the wedding itself. Earlier in the week, the couple announced $26 million in charitable donations benefiting organizations across New York and the United States. From whispered rumors and hidden Easter eggs to a heartfelt, "I do." Taylor Swift and Travis Kelce's love story has captivated millions. And now, the woman who once sang, "You'll be the prince and I'll be the princess," has finally become the heroine of her own fairy tale.

0: 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With Alice, Entertainment Bureau, India Today.
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0: Heaven saints and seers have expressed concerns over the style of functioning of the Ram Mandir Trust.
1: अयोग्य लोगों को जब आप काम देंगे तो यही परिणाम प्राप्त होगा जो अयोध्या में प्राप्त हुआ है. अयोध्या जैसे धर्म स्थलों को, द्वारका, बद्रीनाथ, तिरुपति जी, इन धर्म स्थलों को परमात्मा की तपोभूमि, ऋषि महर्षियों की तपोभूमि मानते हैं. और सरकार और शासन और नेता लोग उन्हें पर्यटन स्थल मानते हैं. यही मतभेद है.
0: While politics heats up, the SIT continues its probe. With fresh confessions and mounting questions over missing valuables, the investigation will soon be entering a decisive phase. With Santosh Sharma in Ayodhya, Bureau Report, India Today.
2: Ketan Agarwal murder case takes a fresh twist. An alleged Snapchat chat that happened between Sia and her friend that has now come to light. Dated the 25th of May, the chat shows Sia asking her friend to send messages of the front and back of an Aadhaar card to book flight tickets for the wedding that, according to her, was not going to happen. Ketan was murdered on the 18th of June. The alleged chat is now under scanner. Meanwhile, a Pune court has remanded Sia Goyal and Chetan Chaudhary to 14-day judicial custody. We're getting you all the details in this report.
3: It has been more than 2 weeks since Ketan was murdered at Lohgarh Fort in Pune, and yet fresh twists and turns continue to emerge. The latest is an alleged Snapchat conversation between Sia and her friend. Dated May 25, the chat shows Sia asking her friend to send images of her Aadhaar card for booking flight tickets for her wedding. Then comes the twist. Sia then says that the wedding is not going to happen. The alleged date of the chat is May 25, while Ketan was pushed off a cliff to his death on June 18. The chats, which are now under probe, suggest that if true, Sia did not want to get married to Ketan but allegedly continued to mislead him and their families as she planned the murder. Meanwhile, a Pune court has remanded Sia Goyal and Chetan Chaudhary to 14-day judicial custody. The court has sent the prime accused to judicial custody till July 16, rejecting the police's plea for an extension of custodial interrogation.
4: We are seeking extension of police custody remand by 3 more days. However, considering the grounds mentioned in remand report and arguments advanced by all the parties concerned, court did not think it fit to extend their custody. Therefore, they have been taken in judicial custody remand now. Phone is concerned that phone is out of order for last 1 year. However, police asked about it and she immediately handed over that phone to them. So she cooperated.
5: Okay. But they were seeking for lie detector test.
4: Today they did not press that application, so I think they do not require it now.
3: Police had sought a 3-day extension of custody for both accused, saying that the investigation had revealed that Sia and Chetan used code words during their conversations. According to the police, only Sia and Chetan can explain the true meaning of these code words, making further interrogation crucial to the investigation.
5: पिछली बार आपने जो मांग की थी, आज आपने वही फिर से दोहराना चाहा कि जो कुछ भी बातें हो चुकी थी, ये रिपीटेटिव को हो रहा है.
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3: Police have also seized Sia's second mobile phone, which could hold key evidence to support the investigation. The noose is tightening on Sia. Her family has distanced themselves. Police are gathering evidence, and senior lawyer Ujjwal Nikam has been roped in to represent Ketan's family. Yet she remains defiant, seemingly making obscene gestures at the media. And this is what her father said about her act.
7: जब पुलिस वेरिफिकेशन के साथ घर पे वो आई थी, उस टाइम की बात है कि उसकी दो उंगली गाड़ी के दरवाजे में थोड़ी आ गई थी, तो उसने एक हाथ पे बैंडेड बांधी हुई है और एक उसकी उंगली पूरी सूजी हुई है. उसका नेल्स 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उसका ब्लू हुआ है.
3: If the probe holds, it may only be a matter of time before Sia learns what happens when the law takes its course. With Omkar Wable, Bureau Report, India Today.
2: As the war in West Asia disrupted global oil supplies and pushed economies into an energy crisis, Prime Minister Modi says India stayed ahead of the storm. Claiming swift government action prevented fuel shortages, Prime Minister has also accused the opposition of spreading panic while the centre secured the nation's energy needs. Take a look at this report.
0: A world battling an energy shock. But India seemingly insulated from it all. Addressing a public gathering in Rajasthan after inaugurating the state's long-awaited refinery project, Prime Minister Modi said that the war in West Asia pushed the global economy into turmoil, triggering what he called the biggest energy crisis of the 21st century.
8: पश्चिमी एशिया में युद्ध की वजह से पूरी दुनिया में हाहाकार मचा है। इस युद्ध ने 21वीं सदी के सबसे बड़े ऊर्जा संकट को जन्म दिया। नए भारत की इच्छा शक्ति और भारत के प्रयास इस संकटों पर भारी पड़े हैं।
0: After war escalated across West Asia, Iran tightened its grip over the Hormuz Strait, disrupting energy markets and sending shockwaves through economies worldwide. Even after the June 18th understanding between US President Donald Trump and Iranian President Masoud Pezeshkian, Tehran has continued to project control over the waterway as a strategic lever. But Prime Minister Modi asserted that India weathered the storm through swift decision-making and coordinated planning.
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0: The Prime Minister also took aim at the opposition, accusing what he called was certain forces of spreading rumors and fueling panic, while the government worked behind the scenes to safeguard the nation's energy security.
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0: As the world continues to navigate an uncertain global landscape, the center is projecting India's handling of the West Asia energy crisis as proof that strategic preparedness and not panic kept the country's engines running. Bureau Report, India Today.
2: For 4 months, Iran mourned in silence. Today, that silence gave way to spectacle. The six-day-long funeral procession of late Supreme Leader Ayatollah Ali Khamenei began in Tehran. Millions of Iranians gathered in the capital, paying homage to their country's tallest leader. Here's what unfolded on the first day of Iran's historic farewell.
9: It is an end of an era, a final farewell to Iran's most powerful leader. Millions have converged on Tehran to mourn former Supreme Leader Ayatollah Ali Khamenei. who was killed on the opening day of the US-Israel airstrikes on Iran on February 28.
10: Ya Hussein!
9: Mourners queued for hours to pay their last respects as Khamenei's body lay in the state at Tehran's Grand Mashala.
11: What does martyrdom mean for the people of Iran?
12: Martyrdom actually in Arabic is shahada. Shahada is in Quran, not only in Iran. So whoever gives his life for the cause of Allah, and of course what the cause of Allah is for the cause of humanity as well.
9: Chants of revenge, revenge, and death to America rang out across the capital. As grief mixed with defiance for the man who had led the Islamic Republic for 37 years. The week-long farewell began with Khamenei lying in state in Tehran, allowing the public to pay their final respects. On July 7, the ceremonies moved to the holy city of Qom for state and religious rites. A day later, tributes will be held at the revered Imam Hussein Shrine in Karbala, Iraq. The final journey ends on July 9, when Khamenei will be laid to rest at the Imam Reza Shrine in Mashhad, Iran's holiest shrine. Iran expects nearly 20 million mourners to take part in the ceremonies, underlying the scale and significance of the farewell.
13: The impact of him, the speech, and the diplomacy that he had, it was so much that the whole Islamic world was changed in some preferences. And I hope that they know how much of a great man and a wise man he was.
9: Senior Iranian leaders, including Parliament Speaker Mohammad Bagheer Kalibaf, broke down in tears as they paid tribute to the late Supreme Leader.
14: We will never be separated from him. He has a place in our hearts, souls and very being. He will remain with all of us forever, with our beloved Iran and with our Ummah, and we will never bid him farewell.
9: World leaders and foreign delegations have also descended on Tehran to honor Khamenei. India's delegation includes Minister of State for External Affairs Pavitra Margarita, Bihar Governor Syed Atta Hasnain, Congress leader Salman Khurshid, PDP Chief Mehbooba Mufti, and several religious leaders. Representatives from around 100 countries are attending the funeral ceremonies, reflecting Khamenei's influence across the region and beyond. Among the most closely watched arrivals was a Saudi Arabian delegation led by the kingdom's deputy foreign minister, a notable visit despite the recent conflict that saw Iran firing missiles and drones towards Saudi. Iran is bidding farewell to the architect of its Islamic revolution. But it is also projecting the country's political continuity and regional influence. Bureau Report, India Today.
2: At last, the 15-year-old teenage prodigy has made his debut for the Indian cricket team. Vaibhav Suryavanshi has moved past legendary Sachin Tendulkar to become the youngest ever to don the Indian jersey. Getting you all the details in this special report.
15: It takes some doing to be compared to Sachin Tendulkar. Cricketers come and go and they fail to get mentioned in the same breath as Sachin does. But Vaibhav Suryavanshi isn't one of those.
16: International between the two.
15: The 15-year-old boy wonder who wrapped up an astonishingly impressive IPL has now made his India debut at just 15 years of age as he was included in India's 11 for the second T20 international against England. Suryavanshi moves past the legendary Sachin, who debuted for India at 16 years and 205 days to become the youngest Indian debutant.
10: Matlab, what nahi explain karne ke liye? जिस चीज के लिए मैंने फर्स्ट डे से बैट पकड़ा था, क्रिकेट ग्राउंड पे मैं गया प्रैक्टिस के लिए, वो आज ड्रीम मेरा पूरा हुआ. और जो मेन स्टेप होता है वो आज कंप्लीट हुआ. और मतलब मैं इस चीज को वर्ड्स में एक्सप्लेन नहीं कर सकता.
15: In a league which divides people based on region and player allegiance, Suryavanshi brought everyone together. The cheers for the prodigious talent are only going to get louder.
17: Keep pressing on.
18: He'll succeed anywhere. Just give him an opportunity. He'll succeed anywhere. He is a super talent and he will succeed anywhere. He's only 15 years old, mind you. He will be there for the next 15, maybe even 20 years playing for Indian cricket.
15: In the 2026 IPL Eliminator, Vaibhav Suryavanshi launched into a world of his own. One of the greats of our game. 50 in just 16 balls and 97 of the most mesmerizing runs in just 29 deliveries.
19: And you thought you'd seen it all.
15: His coach Manoj Oja recalls how Suryavanshi was always destined for greatness.
20: कितने बॉल खेलता था वो और कितने छक्कों मारने की प्रैक्टिस करता था वो?
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15: In many ways, Suryavanshi has divided the world. He's making some question their existence, while for others, he's setting teenage goals. Sports Bureau, India Today.
2: What began as a friendship bracelet exchange has blossomed into the ultimate love story in pop culture. After months of fan theories and endless wedding rumors, Taylor Swift and Travis Kelce have finally said, I do. From a fairy tale ceremony and star-studded guest list to emotional moments that left Swifties celebrating across the world. Here's everything about the alchemy of love that made their wedding the event everyone is talking about.

The girl who made the world believe in fairy tales has finally found her own happily ever after. And perhaps the greatest love story Taylor Swift ever wrote wasn't in a song. It was the one she lived.

Nearly two decades after giving the world Love Story, the global pop icon has finally stepped into her own fairy tale. After months of fan theories, wedding rumors, and endless speculation, Taylor Swift and NFL star Travis Kelce exchanged vows on July 3rd in a spectacular yet deeply personal ceremony at Madison Square Garden in New York City, beginning a beautiful new chapter together. As giant screens outside the iconic venue flashed Just and Married, thousands of Swifties gathered behind the barricades, hoping to witness what many had already dubbed America's royal wedding. Interestingly, actor-comedian Adam Sandler officiated the ceremony, adding another unforgettable touch to an already magical day. For her walk down the aisle, Taylor looked every bit the modern-day fairy tale bride in a custom Christian Dior couture gown by Jonathan Anderson. The ivory masterpiece featured a sculpted corset bodice, a dramatic full skirt, a sweeping trail, and a cathedral-length veil. She completed the dreamy look with Christian Louboutin heels and elegant Cartier jewelry. Meanwhile, Travis perfectly complemented his bride in a custom Dior ensemble. While the couple kept most of the celebrations away from the public eye, the ceremony itself welcomed nearly 1,000 guests. The star-studded guest list included Jennifer Lopez, Ed Sheeran, Hugh Grant, Ethan Hawke, Jimmy Fallon, Nikki Glaser, Abby Wambach, among others, along with several NFL stars. Interestingly, Taylor and Travis skipped the tradition of bridesmaids and groomsmen. Instead, they chose family above all else, including Taylor's brother, Austin Swift, stood beside her as her man of honor, while Travis's brother, Jason Kelce, served as best man. In fact, even New York joined the celebrations. The Empire State Building transformed into Taylor's symbolic something blue, bathing the city skyline in a stunning electric blue glow. Outside the venue, the celebrations were just as emotional. Fans exchanged friendship bracelets, waved handmade signs, and celebrated a romance they had followed from NFL sidelines to sold-out Eras Tour concerts. Meanwhile, the celebration stretched beyond the wedding itself. Earlier in the week, the couple announced $26 million in charitable donations benefiting organizations across New York and the United States. From whispered rumors and hidden Easter eggs to a heartfelt "I do," Taylor Swift and Travis Kelce's love story has captivated millions. And now, the woman who once sang, "You'll be the prince and I'll be the princess," has finally become the heroine of her own fairy tale.

0: करते हैं और सरकार और शासन और नेता लोग उन्हें पर्यटन स्थल मानते हैं, यही मतभेद है।
1: While politics heats up, the SIT continues its probe. With fresh confessions and mounting questions over missing valuables, the investigation will soon be entering a decisive phase. With Santosh Sharma in Ayodhya, Bureau Report, India Today.
2: Ketan Agarwal murder case takes a fresh twist. An alleged Snapchat chat that happened between Sia and her friend that has now come to light. Dated the 25th of May, the chat shows Sia asking her friend to send messages of the front and back of an Aadhaar card to book flight tickets for the wedding that, according to her, was not going to happen. Ketan was murdered on the 18th of June. The alleged chat is now under scanner. Meanwhile, a Pune court has remanded Sia Goyal and Chetan Chaudhary to 14-day judicial custody. We're getting you all the details in this report.
3: It has been more than 2 weeks since Ketan was murdered at Lohgarh Fort in Pune, and yet fresh twists and turns continue to emerge. The latest is an alleged Snapchat conversation between Sia and her friend. Dated May 25, the chat shows Sia asking her friend to send images of her Aadhaar card for booking flight tickets for her wedding. Then comes the twist. Sia then says that the wedding is not going to happen. The alleged date of the chat is May 25, while Ketan was pushed off a cliff to his death on June 18. The chats, which are now under probe, suggest that if true, Sia did not want to get married to Ketan but allegedly continued to mislead him and their families as she planned the murder. Meanwhile, a Pune court has remanded Sia Goyal and Chetan Chaudhary to 14-day judicial custody. The court has sent the prime accused to judicial custody till July 16, rejecting the police's plea for an extension of custodial interrogation.
4: We are seeking extension of police custody remand by 3 more days. However, considering the grounds mentioned in remand report and arguments advanced by all the parties concerned, court did not think it fit to extend their custody. Therefore, they have been taken in judicial custody remand now. Phone is concerned that phone is out of order for last 1 year. However, police asked about it and she immediately handed over that phone to them. So she cooperated.
5: Okay. But they were seeking for lie detector test.
4: Today they did not press that application, so I think they do not require it now.
3: Police had sought a 3-day extension of custody for both accused, saying that the investigation had revealed that Sia and Chetan used code words during their conversations. According to the police, only Sia and Chetan can explain the true meaning of these code words, making further interrogation crucial to the investigation.
5: पिछली बार आपने जो मांग की थी आज आपने वही फिर से दोहराना चाहा कि जो कुछ भी बातें हो चुकी थी ये रिपीटेटिव को हो रहा है
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3: Police have also seized Sia's second mobile phone, which could hold key evidence to support the investigation. The noose is tightening on Sia. Her family has distanced themselves. Police are gathering evidence and senior lawyer Ujwal Nikam has been roped in to represent Ketan's family. Yet she remains defiant, seemingly making obscene gestures at the media. And this is what her father said about her act.
7: जब पुलिस वेरिफिकेशन के साथ घर पे वो आई थी उस टाइम की बात है कि उसकी दो उंगली गाड़ी के दरवाजे में थोड़ी आ गई थी तो उसने एक हाथ पे बैंडेड बांधी हुई है और एक उसकी उंगली पूरी सूजी हुई है उसका नेल्स भी 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हुआ है
3: If the probe holds, it may only be a matter of time before Sia learns what happens when the law takes its course. With Omkar Wable, Bureau Report, India Today.
2: As the war in West Asia disrupted global oil supplies and pushed economies into an energy crisis, Prime Minister Modi says India stayed ahead of the storm. Claiming swift government action prevented fuel shortages, Prime Minister has also accused the opposition of spreading panic while the centre secured the nation's energy needs. Take a look at this report.

0: startling and energy shock. But India seemingly insulated from it all. Addressing a public gathering in Rajasthan after inaugurating the state's long-awaited refinery project, Prime Minister Modi said that the war in West Asia pushed the global economy into turmoil, triggering what he called the biggest energy crisis of the 21st century.
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0: After war escalated across West Asia, Iran tightened its grip over the Hormuz Strait, disrupting energy markets and sending shockwaves through economies worldwide. Even after the June 18th understanding between US President Donald Trump and Iranian President Masoud Pezeshkian, Tehran has continued to project control over the waterway as a strategic lever. But Prime Minister Modi asserted that India weathered the storm through swift decision-making and coordinated planning.
1: जो हालात थे उनमें घरेलू गैस सिलेंडर की कीमत 2000 रुपये तक जा सकती थी, लेकिन हमारे यहां अभी भी घरेलू एलपीजी सिलेंडर 950 रुपये से भी कम में दिया जा रहा है। कई देशों में तो डीजल पेट्रोल कोटे के आधार पर मिलने लगा था। डीजल पेट्रोल में 75,000 करोड़ रुपए से ज्यादा का घाटा कंपनियों को उठाना पड़ा और इस घाटे को पूरा करने की जिम्मेदारी सरकारी खजाने से उठाई गई।
0: The Prime Minister also took aim at the opposition, accusing what he called was certain forces of spreading rumors and fueling panic while the government worked behind the scenes to safeguard the nation's energy security.
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0: As the world continues to navigate an uncertain global landscape, the center is projecting India's handling of the West Asia energy crisis as proof that strategic preparedness and not panic kept the country's engines running. Bureau Report, India Today.
2: At last, the 15-year-old teenage prodigy has made his debut for the Indian cricket team. Vaibhav Suryavanshi has moved past legendary Sachin Tendulkar to become the youngest ever to don the Indian jersey. Getting you all the details in this special report.
3: It takes some doing to be compared to Sachin Tendulkar. Cricketers come and go and they fail to get mentioned in the same breath as Sachin does. But Vaibhav Suryavanshi isn't one of those.
4: International between the two.
3: The 15-year-old boy wonder who wrapped up an astonishingly impressive IPL has now made his India debut at just 15 years of age as he was included in India's 11 for the second T20 international against England. Suryavanshi moves past the legendary Sachin, who debuted for India at 16 years and 205 days to become the youngest Indian debutant.
5: मतलब वर्ड्स नहीं एक्सप्लेन करने के लिए जिस चीज के लिए मैंने फर्स्ट डे से बैट पकड़ा था क्रिकेट ग्राउंड पे मैं गया प्रैक्टिस के लिए वो आज ड्रीम मेरा पूरा हुआ और जो मेन स्टेप होता है वो आज कंप्लीट हुआ और मतलब मैं इस चीज को वर्ड्स में एक्सप्लेन नहीं कर सकता.
3: In a league which divides people based on region and player allegiance, Suryavanshi brought everyone together. The cheers for the prodigious talent are only going to get louder.
6: Keep pressing on.
7: He'll succeed anywhere. Just give him an opportunity. He'll succeed anywhere. He is a super talent and he will succeed anywhere. He's only 15 years old, mind you. He will be there for the next 15, maybe even 20 years playing for... Indian cricket.
3: In the 2026 IPL eliminator, Vaibhav Suryavanshi launched into a world of his own. One of the greats of our game. 50 in just 16 balls and 97 of the most mesmerizing runs in just 29 deliveries.
8: And you thought you'd seen it all.
3: His coach Manoj Oja recalls how Suryavanshi was always destined for greatness.
9: औसत यहाँ पे वैभव जब भी आता था तो बॉल तो काउंटिंग नहीं करते थे, बट 500-600 बॉल से कम खेल के नहीं जाता था, क्योंकि 200 बॉल तो मैं खुद ही उसको फेंकता था.
3: In many ways, Suryavanshi has divided the world. He's making some question their existence, while for others, he's setting teenage goals. Sports Bureau, India Today.
2: Began as a friendship bracelet exchange has blossomed into the ultimate love story in pop culture. After months of fan theories and endless wedding rumors, Taylor Swift and Travis Kelce have finally said, I do. From a fairy tale ceremony and star-studded guest list to emotional moments that left Swifties celebrating across the world. Here's everything about the alchemy of love that made their wedding the event everyone is talking about.

The girl who made the world believe in fairy tales has finally found her own happily ever after. And perhaps the greatest love story Taylor Swift ever wrote wasn't in a song. It was the one she lived.

Nearly two decades after giving the world Love Story, the global pop icon has finally stepped into her own fairy tale. After months of fan theories, wedding rumors, and endless speculation, Taylor Swift and NFL star Travis Kelce exchanged vows on July 3rd in a spectacular yet deeply personal ceremony at Madison Square Garden in New York City, beginning a beautiful new chapter together. As giant screens outside the iconic venue flashed Just and Married, thousands of Swifties gathered behind the barricades, hoping to witness what many had already dubbed America's royal wedding. Interestingly, actor-comedian Adam Sandler officiated the ceremony, adding another unforgettable touch to an already magical day. For her walk down the aisle, Taylor looked every bit the modern-day fairy tale bride in a custom Christian Dior couture gown by Jonathan Anderson. The ivory masterpiece featured a sculpted corset bodice, a dramatic full skirt, a sweeping trail, and a cathedral-length veil. She completed the dreamy look with Christian Louboutin heels and elegant Cartier jewelry. Meanwhile, Travis perfectly complemented his bride in a custom Dior ensemble. While the couple kept most of the celebrations away from the public eye, the ceremony itself welcomed nearly 1,000 guests. The star-studded guest list included Jennifer Lopez, Ed Sheeran, Hugh Grant, Ethan Hawke, Jimmy Fallon, Nikki Glaser, Abby Wambach, among others, along with several NFL stars. Interestingly, Taylor and Travis skipped the tradition of bridesmaids and groomsmen. Instead, they chose family above all else, including Taylor's brother, Austin Swift, stood beside her as her man of honor, while Travis's brother, Jason Kelce, served as best man. In fact, even New York joined the celebrations. The Empire State Building transformed into Taylor's symbolic something blue, bathing the city skyline in a stunning electric blue glow. Outside the venue, the celebrations were just as emotional. Fans exchanged friendship bracelets, waved handmade signs, and celebrated a romance they had followed from NFL sidelines to sold-out Eras Tour concerts. Meanwhile, the celebration stretched beyond the wedding itself. Earlier in the week, the couple announced $26 million in charitable donations benefiting organizations across New York and the United States. From whispered rumors and hidden Easter eggs to a heartfelt "I do," Taylor Swift and Travis Kelce's love story has captivated millions. And now, the woman who once sang, "You'll be the prince and I'll be the princess," has finally become the heroine of her own fairy tale.

0: Yes. Because sometimes the most beautiful love stories don't just inspire songs, they become one. With Alice, Entertainment Bureau, India Today.
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0: Even saints and seers have expressed concerns over the style of functioning of the Ram Mandir Trust.
1: अयोग्य लोगों को जब आप काम देंगे तो यही परिणाम प्राप्त होगा जो अयोध्या में प्राप्त हुआ है. अयोध्या जैसे धर्म स्थलों को, द्वारका, बद्रीनाथ, तिरुपति जी, इन धर्म स्थलों को परमात्मा की तपोभूमि, ऋषि महर्षियों की तपोभूमि मानते हैं. और सरकार और शासन और नेता लोग उन्हें पर्यटन स्थल मानते हैं. यही मतभेद है.
0: While politics heats up, the SIT continues its probe. With fresh confessions and mounting questions over missing valuables, the investigation will soon be entering a decisive phase. With Santosh Sharma in Ayodhya, Bureau Report, India Today.
2: Ketan Agarwal murder case takes a fresh twist. An alleged Snapchat chat that happened between Sia and her friend that has now come to light. Dated the 25th of May, the chat shows Sia asking her friend to send messages of the front and back of an Aadhaar card to book flight tickets for the wedding that, according to her, was not going to happen. Ketan was murdered on the 18th of June. The alleged chat is now under scanner. Meanwhile, a Pune court has remanded Sia Goyal and Chetan Chaudhary to 14-day judicial custody. We're getting you all the details in this report.
3: It has been more than 2 weeks since Ketan was murdered at Lohgarh Fort in Pune, and yet fresh twists and turns continue to emerge. The latest is an alleged Snapchat conversation between Sia and her friend. Dated May 25, the chat shows Sia asking her friend to send images of her Aadhaar card for booking flight tickets for her wedding. Then comes the twist. Sia then says that the wedding is not going to happen. The alleged date of the chat is May 25, while Ketan was pushed off a cliff to his death on June 18. The chats, which are now under probe, suggest that if true, Sia did not want to get married to Ketan but allegedly continued to mislead him and their families as she planned the murder. Meanwhile, a Pune court has remanded Sia Goyal and Chetan Chaudhary to 14-day judicial custody. The court has sent the prime accused to judicial custody till July 16, rejecting the police's plea for an extension of custodial interrogation.
4: We are seeking extension of police custody remand by 3 more days. However, considering the grounds mentioned in remand report and arguments advanced by all the parties concerned, court did not think it fit to extend their custody. Therefore, they have been taken in judicial custody remand now. Phone is concerned that phone is out of order for last 1 year. However, police asked about it and she immediately handed over that phone to them. So she cooperated.
5: Okay. But they were seeking for lie detector test.
4: Today they did not press that application, so I think they do not require it now.
3: Police had sought a 3-day extension of custody for both accused, saying that the investigation had revealed that Sia and Chetan used code words during their conversations. According to the police, only Sia and Chetan can explain the true meaning of these code words, making further interrogation crucial to the investigation.
5: पिछली बार आपने जो मांग की थी आज आपने वही फिर से दोहराना चाहा कि जो कुछ भी बातें हो चुकी थी ये रिपीटेटिव हो रहा है.
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3: Police have also seized Sia's second mobile phone, which could hold key evidence to support the investigation. The noose is tightening on Sia. Her family has distanced themselves. Police are gathering evidence and senior lawyer Ujjwal Nikam has been roped in to represent Ketan's family. Yet she remains defiant, seemingly making obscene gestures at the media. And this is what her father said about her act.
7: जब पुलिस वेरिफिकेशन के साथ घर पे वो आई थी, उस टाइम की बात है कि उसकी दो उंगली गाड़ी के दरवाजे में थोड़ी आ गई थी, तो उसने एक हाथ पे बैंडेड बांधी हुई है और एक उसकी उंगली पूरी सूजी हुई है. उसका नेल्स 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
3: If the probe holds, it may only be a matter of time before Sia learns what happens when the law takes its course. With Omkar Wable, Bureau Report, India Today.
2: As the war in West Asia disrupted global oil supplies and pushed economies into an energy crisis, Prime Minister Modi says India stayed ahead of the storm. Claiming swift government action prevented fuel shortages, Prime Minister has also accused the opposition of spreading panic while the centre secured the nation's energy needs. Take a look at this report.
0: A world battling an energy shock. But India seemingly insulated from it all. Addressing a public gathering in Rajasthan after inaugurating the state's long-awaited refinery project, Prime Minister Modi said that the war in West Asia pushed the global economy into turmoil, triggering what he called the biggest energy crisis of the 21st century.
8: पश्चिमी एशिया में युद्ध की वजह से पूरी दुनिया में हाहाकार मचा है। इस युद्ध ने 21वीं सदी के सबसे बड़े ऊर्जा संकट को जन्म दिया। नए भारत की इच्छा शक्ति और भारत के प्रयास इस संकटों पर भारी पड़े हैं।
0: After war escalated across West Asia, Iran tightened its grip over the Hormuz Strait, disrupting energy markets and sending shockwaves through economies worldwide. Even after the June 18th understanding between US President Donald Trump and Iranian President Masoud Pezeshkian, Tehran has continued to project control over the waterway as a strategic lever. But Prime Minister Modi asserted that India weathered the storm through swift decision-making and coordinated planning.
8: Jo halat the, unme gharelu gas cylinder ki kimat 2000 rupaye tak जा सकती थी लेकिन हमारे यहां अभी भी घरेलू एलपीजी सिलेंडर 950 रुपये से भी कम में दिया जा रहा है कई देशों में तो डीजल पेट्रोल कोटे के आधार पर मिलने लगा था डीजल पेट्रोल में 75,000 करोड़ रुपये से ज्यादा का घाटा कंपनियों को उठाना पड़ा और इस घाटे को पूरा करने की जिम्मेदारी सरकारी खजाने से उठाई गई।
0: The Prime Minister also took aim at the opposition, accusing what he called was certain forces of spreading rumors and fueling panic, while the government worked behind the scenes to safeguard the nation's energy security.
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0: As the world continues to navigate an uncertain global landscape, the center is projecting India's handling of the West Asia energy crisis as proof that strategic preparedness and not panic kept the country's engines running. Bureau Report, India Today.
2: At last, the 15-year-old teenage prodigy has made his debut for the Indian cricket team. Vaibhav Suryavanshi has moved past legendary Sachin Tendulkar to become the youngest ever to don the Indian jersey. Getting you all the details in this special report.
9: It takes some doing to be compared to Sachin Tendulkar. Cricketers come and go and they fail to get mentioned in the same breath as Sachin does. But Vaibhav Suryavanshi isn't one of those.
10: International between the two.
9: The 15-year-old boy wonder who wrapped up an astonishingly impressive IPL has now made his India debut at just 15 years of age, as he was included in India's 11 for the second T20 international against England. Suryavanshi moves past the legendary Sachin, who debuted for India at 16 years and 205 days to become the youngest Indian debutant.
4: मतलब words नहीं explain करने के लिए जिस चीज के लिए मैंने first day से bat पकड़ा था cricket ground पे मैं गया practice के लिए वो आज dream मेरा पूरा हुआ और जो main step होता है वो आज complete हुआ और मतलब मैं इस चीज को words में explain नहीं कर सकता.
9: In a league which divides people based on region and player allegiance, Suryavanshi brought everyone together. The cheers for the prodigious talent are only going to get louder.
11: He'll succeed anywhere. Just give him an opportunity. He'll succeed anywhere. He is a super talent and he will succeed anywhere. He's only 15 years old, mind you. He will be there for the next 15, maybe even 20 years playing for Indian cricket.
9: In the 2026 IPL eliminator, Vaibhav Suryavanshi launched into a world of his own. One of the greats of our game. 50 in just 16 balls and 97 of the most mesmerizing runs in just 29 deliveries.
12: And you thought you'd seen it all. This is
9: his coach Manoj Oja recalls how Suryavanshi was always destined for greatness.
13: कितने बॉल खेलता था वैभव और कितने छक्कों मारने की प्रैक्टिस करता था वो
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9: In many ways, Suryavanshi has divided the world. He's making some question their existence, while for others, he's setting teenage goals. Sports Bureau, India Today.
2: What began as a friendship bracelet exchange has blossomed into the ultimate love story in pop culture. After months of fan theories and endless wedding rumors, Taylor Swift and Travis Kelce have finally said, I do. From a fairy tale ceremony and star-studded guest list to emotional moments that left Swifties celebrating across the world. Here's everything about the alchemy of love that made their wedding the event everyone is talking about.

The girl who made the world believe in fairy tales has finally found her own happily ever after. And perhaps the greatest love story Taylor Swift ever wrote wasn't in a song. It was the one she lived.

Nearly two decades after giving the world Love Story, the global pop icon has finally stepped into her own fairy tale. After months of fan theories, wedding rumors, and endless speculation, Taylor Swift and NFL star Travis Kelce exchanged vows on July 3rd in a spectacular yet deeply personal ceremony at Madison Square Garden in New York City, beginning a beautiful new chapter together. As giant screens outside the iconic venue flashed Just and Married, thousands of Swifties gathered behind the barricades, hoping to witness what many had already dubbed America's royal wedding. Interestingly, actor-comedian Adam Sandler officiated the ceremony, adding another unforgettable touch to an already magical day. For her walk down the aisle, Taylor looked every bit the modern-day fairy tale bride in a custom Christian Dior couture gown by Jonathan Anderson. The ivory masterpiece featured a sculpted corset bodice, a dramatic full skirt, a sweeping trail, and a cathedral-length veil. She completed the dreamy look with Christian Louboutin heels and elegant Cartier jewelry. Meanwhile, Travis perfectly complemented his bride in a custom Dior ensemble. While the couple kept most of the celebrations away from the public eye, the ceremony itself welcomed nearly 1,000 guests. The star-studded guest list included Jennifer Lopez, Ed Sheeran, Hugh Grant, Ethan Hawke, Jimmy Fallon, Nikki Glaser, Abby Wambach, among others, along with several NFL stars. Interestingly, Taylor and Travis skipped the tradition of bridesmaids and groomsmen. Instead, they chose family above all else, including Taylor's brother, Austin Swift, stood beside her as her man of honor, while Travis's brother, Jason Kelce, served as best man. In fact, even New York joined the celebrations. The Empire State Building transformed into Taylor's symbolic something blue, bathing the city skyline in a stunning electric blue glow. Outside the venue, the celebrations were just as emotional. Fans exchanged friendship bracelets, waved handmade signs, and celebrated a romance they had followed from NFL sidelines to sold-out Eras Tour concerts. Meanwhile, the celebration stretched beyond the wedding itself. Earlier in the week, the couple announced $26 million in charitable donations benefiting organizations across New York and the United States. From whispered rumors and hidden Easter eggs to a heartfelt "I do," Taylor Swift and Travis Kelce's love story has captivated millions. And now, the woman who once sang, "You'll be the prince and I'll be the princess," has finally become the heroine of her own fairy tale.

0: Yes. Because sometimes the most beautiful love stories don't just inspire songs, they become one. With Alice, Entertainment Bureau, India Today.
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Two world wars, the Cold War, left America's enemies in the depths of history. We beat Venezuela in one day, and we knocked the hell out of Iran. They're dying to settle. They want to settle so badly. We gave them a week off for a funeral because we're nice.

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0: The alleged date of the chat is May 25, while Ketan was pushed off a cliff to his death on June 18. The chats, which are now under probe, suggest that if true, Sia did not want to get married to Ketan but allegedly continued to mislead him and their families as she planned the murder. Meanwhile, a Pune court has remanded Sia Goyal and Chetan Chaudhary to 14-day judicial custody. The court has sent the prime accused to judicial custody till July 16, rejecting the police's plea for an extension of custodial interrogation.
1: We are seeking extension of police custody remand by 3 more days. However, considering the grounds mentioned in remand report and arguments advanced by all the parties concerned, court did not think it fit to extend their custody. Therefore, they have been taken in judicial custody remand now. Phone is concerned that phone is out of order for last 1 year. However, police asked about it and she immediately handed over that phone to them.
2: So she
1: cooperated.
2: Okay. But they were seeking for lie detector tests.
1: Today they did not press that application, so I think they do not require it now.
0: Police had sought a 3-day extension of custody for both accused, saying that the investigation had revealed that Sia and Chetan used code words during their conversations. According to the police, only Sia and Chetan can explain the true meaning of these code words, making further interrogation crucial to the investigation.
2: पिछली बार आपने जो मांग की थी आज आपने वही फिर से दोहराना चाहा कि जो कुछ भी बातें हो चुकी थी ये रिपीटेटिव को हो रहा है
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0: Police have also seized Sia's second mobile phone, which could hold key evidence to support the investigation. The noose is tightening on Sia. Her family has distanced themselves. Police are gathering evidence and senior lawyer Ujjwal Nikam has been roped in to represent Ketan's family. Yet she remains defiant, seemingly making obscene gestures at the media. And this is what her father said about her act.
4: जब पुलिस वेरिफिकेशन के साथ घर पे वो आई थी उस टाइम की बात है कि उसकी दो उंगली गाड़ी के दरवाजे में थोड़ी आ गई थी तो उसने एक हाथ पे बैंडेड बांधी हुई है और एक उसकी उंगली पूरी सूजी हुई है उसका नेल्स भी 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हुआ है
0: If the probe holds, it may only be a matter of time before Sia learns what happens when the law takes its course. With Omkar Wable, Bureau Report, India Today.
5: As the war in West Asia disrupted global oil supplies and pushed economies into an energy crisis, Prime Minister Modi says India stayed ahead of the storm. Claiming swift government action prevented fuel shortages, Prime Minister has also accused the opposition of spreading panic while the centre secured the nation's energy needs. Take a look at this report.
6: A world battling an energy shock. But India seemingly insulated from it all. Addressing a public gathering in Rajasthan after inaugurating the state's long-awaited refinery project, Prime Minister Modi said that the war in West Asia pushed the global economy into turmoil, triggering what he called the biggest energy crisis of the 21st century.
7: पश्चिमी एशिया में युद्ध की वजह से पूरी दुनिया में हाहाकार मचा इस युद्ध ने 21वीं सदी के सबसे बड़े ऊर्जा संकट को जन्म दिया नए भारत की इच्छा शक्ति और भारत के प्रयास इस संकटों पर भारी पड़े हैं
6: After war escalated across West Asia, Iran tightened its grip over the Hormuz Strait, disrupting energy markets, and sending shock

0: shockwaves through economies worldwide. Even after the June 18th understanding between US President Donald Trump and Iranian President Masoud Pezeshkian, Tehran has continued to project control over the waterway as a strategic lever. But Prime Minister Modi asserted that India weathered the storm through swift decision-making and coordinated planning.
1: जो हालात थे, उनमें घरेलू गैस सिलेंडर की कीमत 2000 रुपये तक जा सकती थी, लेकिन हमारे यहाँ अभी भी घरेलू एलपीजी सिलेंडर 950 रुपये से भी कम में दिया जा रहा है। कई देशों में तो डीजल पेट्रोल कोटे के आधार पर मिलने लगा था। डीजल पेट्रोल में 75,000 करोड़ रुपये से ज्यादा का घाटा कंपनियों को उठाना पड़ा और इस घाटे को पूरा करने की जिम्मेदारी सरकारी खजाने से उठाई गई।
0: The Prime Minister also took aim at the opposition, accusing what he called was certain forces of spreading rumors and fueling panic while the government worked behind the scenes to safeguard the nation's energy security.
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0: As the world continues to navigate an uncertain global landscape, the center is projecting India's handling of the West Asia energy crisis as proof that strategic preparedness and not panic kept the country's engines running. Bureau Report, India Today.
2: At last, the 15-year-old teenage prodigy has made his debut for the Indian cricket team. Vaibhav Suryavanshi has moved past legendary Sachin Tendulkar to become the youngest ever to don the Indian jersey. Getting you all the details in this special report.
3: It takes some doing to be compared to Sachin Tendulkar. Cricketers come and go and they fail to get mentioned in the same breath as Sachin does. But Vaibhav Suryavanshi isn't one of those.
4: International between the two.
3: The 15-year-old boy wonder who wrapped up an astonishingly impressive IPL has now made his India debut at just 15 years of age as he was included in India's 11 for the second T20 international against England. Suryavanshi moves past the legendary Sachin, who debuted for India at 16 years and 205 days to become the youngest Indian debutant.
5: मतलब वर्ड्स नहीं एक्सप्लेन करने के लिए जिस चीज के लिए मैंने फर्स्ट डे से बैट पकड़ा था क्रिकेट ग्राउंड पे मैं गया प्रैक्टिस के लिए वो आज ड्रीम मेरा पूरा हुआ और जो मेन स्टेप होता है वो आज कंप्लीट हुआ और मतलब मैं इस चीज को वर्ड्स में एक्सप्लेन नहीं कर सकता.
3: In a league which divides people based on region and player allegiance, Suryavanshi brought everyone together. The cheers for the prodigious talent are only going to get louder.
6: He'll succeed anywhere. Just give him an opportunity. He'll succeed anywhere. He is a super talent and he will succeed anywhere. He's only 15 years old, mind you. He will be there for the next 15, maybe even 20 years, playing for Indian cricket.
3: In the 2026 IPL eliminator, Vaibhav Suryavanshi launched into a world of his own. 50 in just 16 balls and 97 of the most mesmerizing runs in just 29 deliveries. His coach Manoj Oja recalls how Suryavanshi was always destined for greatness.
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9: In many ways, Suryavanshi has divided the world. He's making some question their existence, while for others, he's setting teenage goals. Sports Bureau, India Today.
2: What began as a friendship bracelet exchange has blossomed into the ultimate love story in pop culture. After months of fan theories and endless wedding rumors, Taylor Swift and Travis Kelce have finally said, "I do." From a fairy tale ceremony and star-studded guest list to emotional moments that left Swifties celebrating across the world. Here's everything about the alchemy of love that made their wedding the event everyone is talking about.

The girl who made the world believe in fairy tales has finally found her own happily ever after. And perhaps the greatest love story Taylor Swift ever wrote wasn't in a song. It was the one she lived.

Nearly two decades after giving the world Love Story, the global pop icon has finally stepped into her own fairy tale. After months of fan theories, wedding rumors, and endless speculation, Taylor Swift and NFL star Travis Kelce exchanged vows on July 3rd in a spectacular yet deeply personal ceremony at Madison Square Garden in New York City, beginning a beautiful new chapter together. As giant screens outside the iconic venue flashed Just and Married, thousands of Swifties gathered behind the barricades, hoping to witness what many had already dubbed America's royal wedding. Interestingly, actor-comedian Adam Sandler officiated the ceremony, adding another unforgettable touch to an already magical day. For her walk down the aisle, Taylor looked every bit the modern-day fairy tale bride in a custom Christian Dior couture gown by Jonathan Anderson. The ivory masterpiece featured a sculpted corset bodice, a dramatic full skirt, a sweeping trail, and a cathedral-length veil. She completed the dreamy look with Christian Louboutin heels and elegant Cartier jewelry. Meanwhile, Travis perfectly complemented his bride in a custom Dior ensemble. While the couple kept most of the celebrations away from the public eye, the ceremony itself welcomed nearly 1,000 guests. The star-studded guest list included Jennifer Lopez, Ed Sheeran, Hugh Grant, Ethan Hawke, Jimmy Fallon, Nikki Glaser, Abby Wambach, among others, along with several NFL stars. Interestingly, Taylor and Travis skipped the tradition of bridesmaids and groomsmen. Instead, they chose family above all else, including Taylor's brother, Austin Swift, stood beside her as her man of honor, while Travis's brother, Jason Kelce, served as best man. In fact, even New York joined the celebrations. The Empire State Building transformed into Taylor's symbolic something blue, bathing the city skyline in a stunning electric blue glow. Outside the venue, the celebrations were just as emotional. Fans exchanged friendship bracelets, waved handmade signs, and celebrated a romance they had followed from NFL sidelines to sold-out Eras Tour concerts. Meanwhile, the celebration stretched beyond the wedding itself. Earlier in the week, the couple announced $26 million in charitable donations benefiting organizations across New York and the United States. From whispered rumors and hidden Easter eggs to a heartfelt "I do," Taylor Swift and Travis Kelce's love story has captivated millions. And now, the woman who once sang, "You'll be the prince and I'll be the princess," has finally become the heroine of her own fairy tale.

0: Yes. Because sometimes the most beautiful love stories don't just inspire songs, they become one. With Alice, Entertainment Bureau, India Today.
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3: 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Two, when it's time, just say, "Play Hot Mics on TuneIn." And you're in for unfiltered takes, A-list guests, and the stories everyone else is too scared to touch.